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3: Ron, if it tries to kill him, Ron vowing revenge is the demand of our nation and must certainly be carried out. In a statement broadcast by state TV, President Trump's posting 1,000 missiles are locked and loaded and aimed at Iran, with thousands more to immediately follow if Iran acts on its threat to assassinate or attempt to assassinate him.
4: After a vigil today, people in the city of Houston are demanding justice for the Tuesday killing of a man ICE agents mistook for their target. ABC's Jacqueline Lee reports.
5: Salgado Araujo's family demanding an independent investigation.
6: Even though my government, my federal government, took away my father, we the people will bring justice. We the people are America.
7: Meanwhile, the Harris County District Attorney is calling for DHS to turn over evidence so they can conduct their own investigation.
4: No relief from that western heat wave.
8: Tracking that heat off to the west, 111 degrees is the record to beat in Billings, Montana. That would be an all-time hot day, record-breaking day for the area. In addition to that, we could see daily records broken in Salt Lake City, and then fire weather watch alerts. They'll go into effect tomorrow for the region.
4: ABC meteorologist Leslie Lopez. Wimbledon crowns a new women's singles champion in an all-Czech final. Linda Noskova rallied after squandering 5 championship points in the second set and defeated friend Karolina Muchová 6-2, 5-7, 6-3. 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
10: KTAR News time is 5:02. I'm Anna Olp. Phoenix police are on the lookout for a suspect on the loose that killed a man after invading him in his home early this morning. Authorities say they arrived to the home in the area of 36th and Sheridan Streets just after 4 a.m. to find signs of forced entry and a man with a gunshot wound who was pronounced dead on arrival. Neither the victim nor the suspect have been identified, and the investigation is ongoing. And a 1-year-old child has been taken to the hospital after being underwater in a pool this morning for an unknown amount of time. Phoenix Fire Department says they were called to a home near the area of 93rd Avenue and Lower Buckeye Road for a report of a child drowning. The child was awake and crying when they arrived, but was taken to the hospital for further evaluation. KTAR and Fulton Homes remind you that 2 seconds is too long to take your eyes off kids near water. To learn more, go to ktar.com/water safety. And the Pinal County Sheriff's Office deputies are seeking the public's help in finding a black Ford pickup truck that drove away after a fatal crash involving 3 vehicles that was on Hunt Highway yesterday afternoon. They described the pickup as an F-250 or F-350, possibly a Platinum Edition with visible front end damage. One person was killed and 3 others were injured in the crash. The Pinal County Sheriff's Office is asking you to contact them with any additional information. And a Chandler doctor is under arrest on suspicion of sexual assault.
11: The arrest comes after 2 women reported Dr. Hassan Khan had touched them inappropriately during appointments in 2025 at American Medical Associates office at Chandler Boulevard and Cooper Road. Chandler police established probable cause to arrest Khan through the statements of the women involved. He was booked on 1 count of sexual assault and another count of sexual abuse, both felony charges. Kellen Shover, KTAR News.
10: 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And now for a check on traffic from the Valley Chevy Dealers Traffic Center in Phoenix. We're seeing a crash at the intersection of 32nd Street and East Indian School Road in North Phoenix. We're seeing a crash at the intersection of 67th Avenue and West Union Hills Drive. Lastly, in the Northeast Valley, we're seeing a crash at the intersection of Frank Lloyd Wright Boulevard and Raintree Drive. For your construction closures this weekend in Phoenix, the northbound State Route 51 is closed between the I-10 Mini-Stack Interchange and Coulter Street in Chandler. The eastbound Loop 202 Santan Freeway is closed between McQueen and Lindsay Roads, and in Tempe, the southbound Loop 101 is closed between McClips Road and University Drive. All of those closures expected until 5 a.m. Monday morning. And KTAR weather for the Valley today, you can expect a high of 110. Overnight tonight, a dusty low of 89 degrees. Tomorrow, we could see a high of 109. Tomorrow night, we could see thunderstorms. There's a 30% chance between 5 p.m. and 9 p.m. Looking ahead to the rest of next week, you can expect highs to hover around 108 degrees. Right now, it is 108 in Glendale. 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I'm Anna Olp on Arizona's news station, KTAR News.
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15: Hello, everyone, and welcome. Happy July. 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
16: And I'm Ryan Batten with West USA Realty. I'd like to welcome all of our listeners, if we could, to the Batten Home Group Market Minute. So alongside with Amy with Waterstone Mortgage, every week we really are trying to bring you the latest real estate news, you know, mortgage updates, tips to help you make smart real estate decisions right here in Arizona. So first thing I want to start off with is just the most recent stats. We're going to look at year over year from 2025 to 2026 for the month of May.
15: Okay. So these are actually a little more positive. I'm actually excited to like give this out because there's so much negative news on real estate right now.
16: Right, there is. But that being said, this is really positive news. So 6,129 homes sold in the latest reporting period, and the median sales price is now sitting at $483,550.
15: So that means that the median average sales price is $483,000.
16: Yeah, it's creeping up on $500,000. So it's a big deal. And then as far as days on the market, right? So median days on the market are 59 days. That's a very healthy, in my opinion, market. Yeah.
15: So if you list it properly, your home is taking about 2 months to get an accepted offer. That's not unreasonable.
16: That's a very normal
15: market. Back before 2020, it usually took about 2 to 3 months before a home sold. That was like 3 months was pretty
16: standard,
15: normal.
16: Yeah, for sure. And then another one that I think is very encouraging. So closed sales are up over 10% compared to this time last year.
15: That's awesome.
16: So that's good.
15: More activity.
16: So I know a lot of people are like focused on the plateauing and maybe even a little slight pullback, but that's really good.
15: Yeah.
16: And then, you know, home values in general have remained relatively stable. Median prices are down less than 1% year over year.
15: Goodness.
16: So that's not anything alarming. It's not concerning.
15: The market's not crashing. That's so great to hear.
16: Mm-hmm.
15: All right. So what does this mean for you as buyers? So really, we've been in the industry for a very long time. I'm approaching 3 decades, which is crazy to even think about.
16: Especially because you're only 25.
15: No, I like my 40s. I'm fine with 40s.
16: Almost 50.
15: I'm not someone who ever wants to be in my 20s or 30s again. I'm 40s is the best decade. Hopefully 50s will be great. We'll see. But so I personally feel, and I think this is the consensus of a lot of people in the industry, that this is one of the healthiest markets we've seen in years. And what we mean by healthy is a balance for buyers and sellers. Right now it is a little bit more of a buyer's market. Mm-hmm. They're able to negotiate a lot more, but it is more balanced. You know, we've had such predatory markets when the market crashed. And then, you know, in 2020, you know, they've just been really heavily either super, super, super buyer market or super, super seller market.
16: Yeah.
15: It's actually a pretty healthy market right now. Buyers have more choices. There's a lot more negotiating power and there's more opportunities to ask seller to pay for closing costs or interest rate buy downs. You know, this has been going on for a couple of years. None of us are new to this. I personally do not dislike this market at all. Of course, I would love interest rates to come down a little bit, but, you know, it's really been a balanced real estate market. Homes are staying on the market a tiny bit longer, which you just discussed. Mm-hmm. That just gives the buyers more time to make informed decisions instead of rushing into multiple offer situations, which happened a lot during 2021, 2020. Oh, yeah. Like, I hated that.
16: I mean, there was only 3,000 homes available for purchase.
15: I know. So, I definitely do not want to go back there for sure.
16: So what we just gave you was a bunch of good news, really from the buyer's perspective. Now, I don't want our sellers to start wetting the bed, though. Right. So that's not what we're looking for. Just know and understand that in this market, it's taking you a little bit longer to sell your home, right? You're not just putting it out over the weekend. It goes under contract because you had 50 offers. Like, that's not happening, obviously, right? So you know, you guys had, you know, sellers had their day in the sun, right? And now it's a little different. That's all. It's kind of re-education. So what I would tell you is that well-priced homes that show well, they're decluttered, they're still selling, right? They're still moving. The biggest difference today is that buyers, you know what? Guess what? They've got options. Right. They've got choices. Mm-hmm. And so pricing your home correctly in the beginning is is more important now than it ever has been.
15: Absolutely.
16: So that's a key. Also, another interesting statistic that I've noticed, and I think sellers just need to get their heads around, about 75% of homes that closed last month had at least one price reduction. Mm-hmm. And the average is approximately $25,000.
15: Yep.
16: Okay. So you can avoid that and being one of those homes by properly pricing your home initially.
15: Yes.
16: Instead of having to do those price reductions.
15: Agree with that. Yeah.
16: All right. So last, Amy, really, just to kind of wrap it all up, let's talk about mortgages.
15: Yes. Let's talk about mortgage rates. All right. So we had a couple of weeks ago, we had some positive news, which interest rates did decline. And of course, it's temporary. It has been temporary for the last 4 years. Every time we have an improvement, they shoot right back up. I know we're having some unrest for the war.
16: It's weird. We couldn't trust Iran. Weird. Okay.
15: You did call that. Mm-hmm. So now we're dealing with the bond market. The 10-year yield has gone up, which in fact, or in direct relation, increases interest rates.
16: Yeah.
15: So, you know, right now we're seeing interest rates, you know, in, if you're just the normal market, you know, high fives, mid sixes,
16: depending,
15: and if it's an investment
16: program,
15: property, yeah, high sixes, low sevens, depending on what your program is. So right now we're still steadily in the high fives to low sevens, depending on what your purpose is. Mm-hmm. They really haven't moved. You know, I was really excited about things getting, you know, better. You know, a couple of weeks ago, I was really excited to talk about the bond market dipping, and it did. It stayed that way for about 4 or 5 days, which is kind of what we've experienced
16: a lot,
15: yeah,
16: over the last couple of years.
15: Yeah.
16: You know, but I do want our listeners to understand and realize that, you know, historically, interest rates, they've been kind of in that 6.25 to 6.375 range. Like, mm-hmm, that's from a historical average. That's, uh-huh, kind of, so we're right in that normal spot.
15: Absolutely, we are. You know, and rates will always continue to fluctuate. As a buyer, you really shouldn't try to perfectly time the market, which we talk about all the time. The right time is when it's the right time for you. You can't really balance, you know, low prices and low interest rates. You know, unfortunately, it's really difficult to kind of time that properly. So you want to make sure that you're starting the process when you're ready, more than waiting for the perfect interest rate, because you can always refinance. And, you know, the biggest mistake I see right now is people assuming they don't qualify without ever speaking to a lender. And I have a great story for that for you after the break about that exact situation with a couple of gentlemen that I'm helping right now buy a home. And I'm so excited and they are thrilled. And before talking to me, they did not think it was even an option. So I'm excited to let you know what happened with that. 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
16: there's no reason to be quibbling over $5,000 or $10,000.
15: Absolutely. So. I completely agree with that. So I want to really quickly, I know when we ended the last segment, I wanted to talk about this first-time home buyer. And I'm excited about this because these gentlemen, they did speak to, I think probably three lenders before me and were given numbers. And one of them kept saying, you know, my credit score is bad. My credit's terrible. I'm so embarrassed, you know, young, dumb decisions and choices that I made. And I'm like, all right, well, let me take a look. Like there's stop beating yourself up. Like we all have lives and we all have history. Oh my goodness. So the three lenders that he spoke to before me all really heavily pushed on, oh, your credit's not good. We need to go with just your boyfriend because he has a better credit. Mm-hmm. And this gentleman's like, no, I really want to be on the loan. Once I pulled it, his credit score was completely acceptable. Yes, his boyfriend's was a lot higher.

0: both of them on the loan with a conventional loan. I didn't use a different loan program than everybody else was quoting. It was the same type of loan. You know, you have FHA, VA, or conventional. Sure. This is conventional. And I was able to secure a much better deal for them using both of them. And he was like, wow, everyone else made me feel like I was this, you know, redheaded stepchild, like, if you will. I can say that because I'm redhead. Redhead stepchild because my credit score is lower than my boyfriend's. And I said, yeah, it really doesn't impact this situation. But, you know, he like already made an appointment to talk to a consumer credit counselor. None of it was necessary. His credit was just fine. He just needed to make one small tweak in order to improve his credit score. Nobody even bothered to tell him.
1: Do you attribute that to maybe a lack of creativity on the loan officer's parts?
0: Okay, so I actually attribute it to a couple of things. I'm sorry, I'm just going to say it, laziness. They just want to go through the path of least resistance. And maybe they don't know some of their loan programs, or they don't know how to help with credit. And so it could be a lack of experience. And it's just business is transactional now. People just want to whip you through and they don't really want to make any personal connection.
1: You know, that's what I love about you, though, is that you actually advocate for your clients. And the approach is one where I'm going to treat each and every person I come in contact with as if it were me, or I was doing this for my mom or my dad or my children. That's the approach.
0: You
1: actually truly care. And I think people, when they have the opportunity to chat with you, they get that vibe from you, right? They understand it.
0: Yeah. And honestly, this is my love language. I get so excited when I can help someone buy a house.
1: So what that means is I need you guys as listeners to text the word close to 620-620, because you guys texting in and chatting with Amy directly impacts my happiness at home. Just so we're clear. Okay. So help a brother out. Please text the word close at CLOSE to 620-620.
0: That's actually so true. Every time I like help someone who was told before that they couldn't get it, or they were getting a worse deal or more expensive situation, and I'm like, oh my gosh, Ryan, I was able to help this person and I'm so excited. It actually does. And it's funny, doing this for 28 years, you would think that that effect would wear off. It really doesn't. I genuinely love what I do. I love educating. I love assisting. And there have been times when I was not the best deal for a client, and I happily tell them. It doesn't happen very often, but I love it.
1: You know, that you bring up an excellent point. And I can tell you, I've heard you over the years say that so many times, like, oh, this other lender is offering you X, Y, and Z. Well, I got to be blunt with you. I cannot compete with that. And you should run as fast as you can to that person and get that loan.
0: Yeah.
1: Right. And I know almost no one that would do that.
0: Oh, super funny. So I don't know if this still happens, but back in the day, I did work at a company that we had a lot of loan officers that were male, and nothing wrong with that. There's nothing wrong with that. But they would tell me their process of doing that was, you know, if they found out a client was shopping, they would give them a quote and then give them three names of their friends that were also in the business and say, call these guys and get a quote. Then he would contact all of them and say, hey, make sure your quote's higher than this. Why you would ever call someone that your current loan officer referred you to?
1: That's so unscrupulous.
0: But they did it as a normal practice. And I was like, this is not the place for me. Like you and I are not the same.
1: That's super shady.
0: Yeah. But it's very common. Like, unfortunately, you don't know what you don't know. And people call us and they entrust us with the largest financial decision of their lives for most people. It's really sad that people play with that trust. I definitely do not.
1: Yeah, that's manipulation for sure.
0: Yeah. So, but it's super funny. I don't know why that just popped in my head. That was like 10 years ago or 8 years ago. But those are people that, you know, I still run into in the business regularly, and they're still doing business and they're still using the same tactics. So
1: apparently it's working for them.
0: Just be cautious. You know, if your spidey sense is telling you something's up, probably trust your spidey sense and call someone completely unrelated to get another quote, or call us. Well, I will be brutally honest with you.
1: You know, I don't want to spend too much time on this, but you bring up an interesting point, right? Mm-hmm. So let's say that we exclude where he had his buddies and put him up to it and all that, right? Mm-hmm. But this person's

0: potential client that you're talking to, you've encouraged them to maybe reach out to some other loan officers. How important is it that when they're getting these quotes or getting everything, that it's apples to apples?
1: Well, it's completely important.
0: Right. Yeah. But a lot of times they'll talk to people and they'll say, hey, I can do this or I can do that.
1: Correct. And it might be a completely different program. Right? Yeah.
0: So it's important to have that distinction, I think.
1: Well, yeah. And another thing that these gentlemen told me was when I was pre-qualifying them, you know, I'm the only one that met with them in person. No one else even offered that. And I educated them on the process and the pre-qualification and why one program worked and another one didn't. And they literally said, you know, we've been shopping around for 2 weeks. Not one other person has sat down and gave us this information.
0: Took the time.
1: And they even said, even if you were more expensive, which you're not, we're still going to go with you because we feel so comfortable that you're going to take care of us. And I just loved that because it is true. Like I will, to my detriment, I will make sure my client closes and is happy and, you know, everything is as perfect as it possibly can be in a real estate transaction. 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
11: 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I'm Anna Olp. Phoenix police are on the lookout for a suspect that killed a man after invading his home early this morning. Authorities say they arrived to the home in the area of 36th and Sheridan Streets just after 4 a.m. to find signs of forced entry and a man with a gunshot wound who was pronounced dead on arrival. Neither the victim nor the suspect have been identified, and the investigation into the incident is ongoing. And the U.S. military Central Command says it has launched a new round of strikes against Iran in response to an attack earlier today against a civilian vessel in the Strait of Hormuz. Iran said it now considers the strait closed and claims the vessel was using an unauthorized route before being struck by a warning shot. This is the third round of strikes launched by the U.S. military this week. And now for a check on traffic from Valley Chevy Dealers Traffic Center in Phoenix. We're seeing a crash at the intersection of 32nd Street and East Indian School Road. In North Phoenix, we're seeing a crash at the intersection of 67th Avenue and West Union Hills Drive. In the Northeast Valley, we're seeing a crash at the intersection of Frank Lloyd Wright Boulevard and Raintree Drive. For your construction closures this weekend, the State Route 51 is closed between the I-10 Mini-Stack Interchange and Coulter Street. In Chandler, the eastbound Loop 202 is closed between McQueen and Lindsay Roads, and in Tempe, the southbound Loop 101 is closed between Eclipse Road and University Drive, all until 5 a.m. Monday morning. KTAR weather for the Valley today. You can expect a high of 110. Overnight tonight, a low of 89. Tomorrow, a high of 109 with 30% chance of storms between 5 p.m. and 9 p.m. Right now, it's 108 degrees in Glendale. Weather's brought to you by Homes 2X. I'm Anna Olp on Arizona's news station, KTAR News.
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13: evening.
12: Scorching evening.
13: So, Amy, before on the last segment, before the break, you started to dive into letting our listeners know they can go onto your calendar. They can go ahead and make an appointment to have a conversation with you.
12: Yeah.
13: Tell our listeners a little bit about what that conversation looks like.
12: Oh, gosh, absolutely. So I love to coin it my free and painless home loan consultation. But it doesn't have to be about loans. It can be anything real estate related, any questions that you have. I just want to make a real comfortable, I'll just use the term safe space, but I hate it, but I'll use that term.
13: I would call it like a coffee table conversation.
12: Yeah. Yeah. Well, I like to call it a cocktail
13: table conversation, whatever you want. Yeah.
12: But really, it's just you have my undivided attention for 30 minutes or an hour. Pick my brain on anything that you want. I do not, during these conversations, they can be in person, they can be over the phone, over Zoom, whatever you prefer. There is absolutely no obligation whatsoever. I do not even have to take your last name. Obviously, I'd like your first name so I can feel like we're a little bit friendly. But I can answer all of your random questions on credit, on employment, on your situation. I do not have to pull credit. I do not have to take any of your information. It's really just to start that conversation with a real estate professional that has been doing it for a long time. And I am not a hard seller. I will not try to sell you anything.
13: No, you definitely don't. No. It's really, you come from a point of curiosity.
12: Definitely. Yes.
13: So you're wanting to understand what's important to the individual that you're speaking to. What are they looking to accomplish and what opportunities might exist to help them facilitate whatever it is that they want to do?
12: Absolutely. And we go over, you know, the different loan programs and why one would work versus another, just like I did with our other gentleman. And, you know, I really just every situation's so unique. It is so unique. So I really like to go over what would work best for you, not, you know, what your neighbor told you when they bought their house in 2019, what worked for them. You know, every single person's different, whether it's your income or your credit or your living circumstances, you know, the whole situation should be tailored to
13: you. Market conditions, and, like all kinds of different things.
12: Yeah. And a lot of people love to do these online applications and these, you know, big box banks, I like to call them the, application takers. Sorry, I almost said I don't want to call out any specific company, but you know their names. And it's very transactional. And the fact that you wouldn't take a little bit of time to have a 30-minute conversation, like just brainstorming your situation before applying and giving someone your personal info so you can go in their database and they can sell the crap out of you forever and sell your information to their partners. I don't understand why people would prefer to do that versus having a candid conversation with someone who's local and knows what they're talking about.
13: So what I will tell you at the age of 51, while I agree with I agree with you that these people should be willing to have that conversation. As I've gotten older, I definitely got that kind of get off my lawn. Mentality.
12: Yes, you
13: And so, you know, there are for our listeners out there who not necessarily a fan of people. Right. Because, you know, you're becoming less and less like you like other things more than you like people. You know that when you have this conversation with Amy, when you start that conversation, you will, believe it or not, leave that conversation feeling like you've known Amy for years and you guys are good friends.
12: I hope so.
13: That really, truly. I mean, it's an innate ability that she has. And again, if it's just to get a couple questions answered, maybe a little bit of guidance, a little bit of direction, you know, feel free to do that. I feel strongly in what she does and in what I do that after you have that conversation with Amy, you're probably going to want to act upon it.
12: Yeah, absolutely. Right?
13: Like she said, there's no obligation whatsoever, but you're going to go, oh, wow, this is a possibility.
12: Yep.
13: I can do this. And I can't tell you how many times she's had those conversations with people and they walk out wondering why the hell they waited as long as they did to have that conversation.
12: Absolutely. Now, and you don't have to do anything with it, but gosh, knowledge is power and information is power. And having things that are specific to your situation and knowing what your action steps are in order to move forward and how easy it is. I mean, most of our first time homebuyers lately have been, you know, over 40.
13: Yeah. They have. They've been over 40
12: because they just never thought that they could do it.
13: They never even contemplated that it was a reality for them.
12: Yeah, absolutely. So I am. I'm a huge fan of that. Definitely can help in any way. I can answer any questions and direct you. And if you decide you don't like me, that is not a problem. You literally never have to talk to me again.
13: Yeah.
12: Like I don't spam you. I don't have time for that.
13: She definitely does not.
12: No.
13: That being said, you know, I know a lot of folks, we kind of get in our head, right? A little bit. And we kind of, you know, we talk ourselves into or out of things all the time.
12: Yeah.
13: If you got 30 minutes and you've ever even thought about, hey, look, I'm tired of renting.
12: Absolutely.
13: I'm tired of being subject to what a landlord's going to do or not do or raise rent, sell the home. and you want to take true charge and ownership of your future when it comes to housing, right? For you and your family, it's 30 minutes of your time.
12: Absolutely.
13: It really, that's all it is. And again, I know I'm harping on this. How many people you have spoken to that have quite frankly said, that's it?
12: Yeah.
13: That's all I got to do.
12: It's not brain surgery. That's for sure.
13: Yeah. It's a lot simpler than people think. And, you know, we're scared of the unknown. We don't know. So people naturally just push it off and they don't ever pursue it.
12: Well, and then they do an online application with one of these big online lenders and they get no information. They don't get a response or they did get a decline and they don't know what happened.
13: There's no rationale.
12: And they just get discouraged and they don't want to look further into it. Please don't do that. This business requires human touch. There's, you know, human analysis of data and different loan programs. Talk to a human person and find out exactly what you can and can't do. It makes all the difference.
13: Hey, let me ask you this. I just thought of it. Just out of curiosity. So, you know, if a individual is potentially interviewing, you know, 2-3 loan officers, what are some really good questions that they should come to the loan officer with?
12: So everyone always starts with, what's your rate? That is such a loaded question. Mm-hmm. It is not the right one. That's what you ask after you choose somebody, in my opinion. So really the questions are, how long have you been doing this? How many transactions do you think you've done? Are you familiar with all the different programs? Goodness, I'm sorry. I don't even know. I'm trying to think of what I go through when I talk to someone. It's really the experience level. And then you can get into pricing, get into interest rates and what do you charge? But so many people start there. Like I can say your interest rate's going to be 5% and I haven't closed a loan this year. What are you going to do about it? Like you can't force me to give you the rate that I quoted you because even though it's not available, they're not under any obligation to provide that rate.
13: Yeah.
12: Because you're not under contract and you haven't provided an application. So I just say, be careful when you hear something that's too good to be true and you haven't actually applied, just be careful believing that.
13: Okay.
12: Just do some research, read people's reviews. You know, and when I talk to people, I tell them, shop me. Definitely. You need to do your due diligence and you need to make sure that you're comfortable, that you're getting the best service and the best deal. I can't choose that for you. And they come back to me and say, okay, I've shopped you. I'm good. Let's move forward.
13: Yeah. And I think what also to your point, really, I think helps, people in their decision-making process with who they ultimately decide to go with is having that conversation, right? On the phone, Zoom, you can detect tone in someone's voice, confidence, lack thereof.
12: Absolutely.
13: In that, right? Where a lot of stuff can get lost via electronic communication.
12: Absolutely, it can. So really, again, this is the biggest financial transaction of your life other than marriage and divorce and whatever else, babies. But it is a really large financial transaction. You know, you really should put a little bit of care and effort into it. A lot of people like just run into something and then later say, oh, I wish I would have done something differently. This is like for this particular situation, this is your chance to do it differently. And it really doesn't take that much extra work. And it's actually kind of fun to work with someone that you like and you can banter with and you enjoy, you know, kind of working with them. It definitely makes the transaction so much more pleasant. So really quickly, Ryan, I want to talk about our podcast. Find us online at Bed Bath & Banter, AZ Real Estate. 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
12: Hello and welcome back. Once again, you're listening to Keeping It Real Estate with Amy B. So I actually want to implement this segment every show. You know, when we do not have a guest, I'm probably going to do that. But it is the Can I Qualify segment. And I actually love this because what I do is I compile different scenarios Ryan and I do that we receive over the last week, different questions we've gotten from, you know, just different clients that normally, like, I wouldn't think about it because I do this every single day. So like mortgages, real estate, it's all like second nature to me, but it's really nice. These questions probably resonate with a lot of people out there.
13: I'm sure that they do. Yeah. One in particular that I wanted just to start off, it's kind of more basic, but you know, so for any of our listeners who, let's just say, you know, they've got a 640 credit score where it's not like, that's not great credit, but it's not bad credit.
12: Not
13: you,
12: at all.
13: You're kind of in between. And maybe they've, you know, they've set aside $8,000, $9,000, $10,000 Can people like that qualify?
12: Oh my goodness, yes. I actually love it when someone calls me and they're like, oh, well, I have, like, I'll just use your example, 640 credit score, but I only have $10,000 saved up. I love that because anybody who has any money saved up, I get real excited about. So yes, definitely could qualify. Right now, minimum down payments, again, anywhere from 0 to 5%, depending on your situation. So the average down payment, we do a lot of FHA buyers. That's 3.5% at, let's just say, you know, $400,000. You're looking at, you know, $12,000 to $15,000 for a down payment. So, you know, $10,000 we can definitely work with. Of course, we can utilize, you know, what if there's down payment assistance programs available? And we have a really fantastic new consumer-facing feature. It's called the DPA Advantage. Mm-hmm. So we actually have a search engine where we can, you put in your information and not like personal information. You just put in like, you know, where you want to live, your income, your possible credit score. And it spits out a whole list of different down payment assistance programs that are available that you might qualify for.
13: Okay.
12: Love it.
13: That's awesome.
12: So, yeah. If you have any interest in getting that, if you want to text the word close to 620-620, just let me know, I want the DPA link, the down payment assistance link. I can send it to you. I should be able to text it to you, but if you provide me your email, I can definitely email it. But this just went live last week. I've already gotten like a dozen people reaching out to me. Now I already go over all of the down payment assistance programs myself,
13: sure,
12: but it's really nice for it to be consumer facing.
13: Well, yeah, like
12: they get
13: so
12: to
13: they
12: see,
13: can see it. For
12: yeah,
13: sure.
12: Exactly what I'm telling them, and they can do their own research. I think it's fantastic.
13: I agree.
12: Yeah.
13: Now I know you spend a fair amount of time, not crazy, but a fair amount of time having to potentially unwind or dispel things that some of our clients have heard from other loan officers that they've talked to. Right.
12: Yeah,
13: so, you know, if you get a married couple, they make, I don't know, about $95,000 a year. It's not uncommon for you to talk to someone and they've been told, hey, they don't qualify for DPA. Is that true?
12: No, it's not true. Every lender has different programs available. I really feel blessed because with Waterstone Mortgage, we have a lot of different positives. One, I can lend nationwide, which has been really helpful with being full service for my clients. And we have all of the down payment assistance programs, the conforming products, the non-conforming products, the construction loans, the renovation loans. We literally have everything. Probably too much, in my opinion. I think we have like 600 programs. But I love being somewhere where we can offer pretty much everything. So no, that's not true. We have lots of down payment assistance programs, two specifically that do not have an income limit. So there's definitely, there's opportunities for everybody.
13: Now with that doesn't have the income limit, are there any extra strings attached to that program or no?
12: That is actually one of my favorite programs because it is the least restrictive. It is a minimum 600 credit score, which is really
13: generous,
12: aggressive.
13: Yeah.
12: There's no income limit and there's no other restrictions.
13: That's it.
12: It has to be your primary residence.
13: Like, is the rate higher? Like, is it?
12: The rate is a tiny bit higher because you're using down payment assistance with no income requirements. So, you know, typically down payment assistance is really geared towards the lower income population. So you have a program that will give you a down payment assistance without income restrictions. Of course, you can expect it to be a little bit higher, but almost all down payment assistance programs come at a higher interest rate and a little bit more of a cost. But yeah, there's no other restrictions. I use that program all of the time.
13: Yeah. And then just for our listeners who would be looking at the potential of buying a home, but pursuing the down payment assistance programs.
12: Yeah.
13: If you could just briefly touch on the typical ranges of time that they need to keep that in place.
12: Oh yeah, of course. So down payment assistance also comes with restrictions with regards to whether you sell or refinance, if you have to pay that assistance back. Mm-hmm. Most of them are 5 years. There are some that are 3 years and some that are 30 years and some that are 10. So it really is important when you're getting a down payment assistance program, read the fine print, make sure the loan officer goes over with you all of the details on it. Like I always tell people, okay, we're doing this program. You cannot sell or refinance within 5 years, so you have to pay a portion of it back.
13: It's prorated though, right?
12: Most of them are prorated. Yes.
13: Okay.
12: Yeah.
13: All right. So how about this one? This is always fun for me. So people are super excited. They're getting ready to get a new home. They've talked to you, like you've totally, you know, given them a positive vibe. They just can't wait to get out there and do it. And they want to go buy a new car. Is that a good idea?
12: Can you tell from the look on my face?
13: No, it doesn't sound like it's a good idea.
12: No, it is not.
13: Why don't you explain to our listeners why it's probably not a good idea to make a major purchase?
12: So that could restrict your ability to purchase. Okay. With mortgages, we do a lot more analyzing of your ability to repay than, let's say, car loans do. So, or boat loans or
13: furniture
12: whatever.
13: Loans.
12: Yes.
13: Yeah.
12: So always, always, always get the house first. Make sure that is secured. Make sure it's done. then after you close, if you need to get another vehicle for any reason, obviously we do not want you overextending yourself. Mm-hmm. We want to make sure you go into the home comfortable and able to afford it and ready to enjoy it for the next however many years you're going to live there. But if you need to make a major purchase, do it after you purchase your home. Does that answer your question?
13: It does. Great. Yeah. No. And I can just kind of piggyback on that real quick. Mm-hmm. Is if you're taking on additional debt, that's going to affect your qualifying.
12: Oh, of course. It very well could. Some people it wouldn't, but no, most of the time it absolutely does.
13: Yeah.
12: So you just want to make sure don't pay off collections. Don't do anything without advice from your mortgage loan officer, because you just want to make sure you're not messing up the process for, you know, you to successfully close on that house.
13: Okay. All right. And then I know another one that comes up quite frequently, and I got to be honest, there's probably a bias against this program, just in the overall real estate world. And I think it's needless. I think you would say so as well. But FHA tends to get a bad rap.
12: Well, they feel like it's for people who are like lower income, lower credit. And that's not true at all. It's a fantastic program. And it allows people to buy homes that would not have the ability to purchase a home using one of the other programs. So it does typically cater to the first time home buyer, the lower credit scores. But that's not specifically what it's for. You don't have to be a first time home buyer to use it. The only restriction is you can't have two FHA loans at a time. There are certain exceptions to that,
13: sure.
12: But typically, you just can only have one at a time, but it's a fantastic program.
13: And interest rates tend to be a little more favorable, correct?
12: They are. They're a little lower than conventional, and the mortgage insurance is cheaper as well. So it's a fantastic program, personally. Okay. I love it.
13: All right. And then I don't think I've ever asked you this in all the time we've been together, and I'm just curious for my own edification.
12: Okay.
13: What? In your whole career, what's your favorite loan program?
12: Oh, gosh, I love VA. I love FHA. I love my first-time home buyers. I'm very well-versed in investment properties because we've been investors for so long. Love my DSCRs, all of them.
13: All of them, yeah.
12: Love my bank statement programs. I take my time to educate myself on the product itself so I know what I'm selling before I sell it. That is the key. So I just love loans, to be honest with you. I love my jumbo loans. You just got to know all of the requirements.
13: I think you're honestly, I think you're a very analytical thinker, right? And you like,
12: usually you say I'm very emotional.
13: Well, you can That's be interesting. Both. You can be both. But when you're talking about this, we're talking about loans, right? Not personal life.
12: Yeah.
13: when we're talking about loans, you can be very analytical, and in your approach is like that of solving a puzzle.
12: It is. And I love me some puzzles. Yeah. And, honestly, it's just not brain surgery, but it is important. And it does require a certain level of care and communication and analysis. I'm not even drinking yet. I haven't drank in a week. That's probably my problem. Analysis. But it is like, again, such a large purchase that you want someone to really care about it as much as you do as a consumer. So, and anyways, any updates on the real estate side before we finish up for the afternoon evening?
13: Just like we said in the first segment that, despite any, people who are being too Pollyanna or being too negative, right? The reality is that this is a very healthy market.
12: It really is. And, yeah.
13: And so
12: take advantage.
13: Don't worry about being on the extremes. Don't worry about that.
12: Yep.
13: Know that as a buyer, you're able to peruse homes. You're not having to like make a decision in a weekend.
12: Yeah.
13: Right. So just text the word close to 620-620, start that conversation. Tell us what it is you want to accomplish, mm-hmm. and give us an opportunity to see if we can help you out.
12: Absolutely. We would absolutely love that. Again, and also follow our podcast, Bed Bath & Banter, AZ Real Estate. I love doing those videos and love giving you guys the information that you need. You can reach us anytime. Like Ryan said, text the word close to 620-620 or find us online at keepingitrealestatewithamyb.com.
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28: From ABC News, I'm Dave Packer. Fresh U.S. attacks tonight on Iran after another cargo ship was targeted in the Strait of Hormuz. CENTCOM says the United States is imposing a heavy cost by continuing to degrade Iran's ability to attack civilian mariners and commercial ships freely transiting the strait, adding the strikes are being carried out at the direction of the commander-in-chief. This coming as Iran's supreme leader is promising to avenge the death of his father.
29: Just hours after President Trump threatened to decimate Iran if it tries to kill him, Iran vowing revenge is the demand of our nation and must certainly be carried out. In a statement broadcast by state TV, President Trump posting 1,000 missiles are locked and loaded and aimed at Iran, with thousands more to immediately follow if Iran acts on its threat to assassinate or attempt to assassinate him.
28: ABC senior White House correspondent Selena Wang. Extreme flooding in Missouri, leaving one person dead, while in Missouri, emergency crews are carrying out urgent search and rescue operations. ABC meteorologist Samara Theodore.
30: In Iron County, over 200 canoers and staff members rescued at a campsite in Talmsok Mountain State Park. These family members reacting as they waited on loved ones still stranded at the campground.
31: There's five of them camping and in a tent. They tried to stay on top of their car while it was flooding and they lost the car, the truck. So they had to go to a tree.
30: National Guard helicopters helping to rescue and bring campers to reunification sites.
28: More than 200 children brought out by chopper from a flooded summer camp. A landmark housing bill automatically became law at midnight, even after President Trump declined to sign it in protest of the Senate's inaction on voting legislation. The bipartisan bill, known as the 21st Century Road to Housing Act, is the most comprehensive housing legislation in decades, and it aims to increase the supply of affordable homes and bring down housing costs. 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
11: KTAR News time is 6:02. I'm Anna Olp. Phoenix police are on the lookout for a suspect on the loose that killed a man after invading his home early this morning. Authorities say they arrived to the home in the area of 36th and Sheridan Streets just after 4 a.m. to find signs of forced entry with a man with a gunshot wound who was pronounced dead on arrival. Neither the victim nor the suspect have been identified, and the investigation is ongoing. And a one-year-old child has been taken to the hospital after being underwater in a pool for an unknown amount of time today. The Phoenix Fire Department says they were called to a home near the area of 93rd Avenue and Lower Buckeye Road for a report of a child drowning. The child was awake and crying when authorities arrived, but was taken to the hospital for further evaluation. KTAR and Fulton Homes remind you that 2 seconds is too long to take your eyes off kids near water. To learn more, go to ktar.com/water safety. And Pinal County Sheriff's Office deputies are seeking the public's help in finding a black Ford pickup truck that drove away after a fatal crash involving three vehicles on Hunt Highway yesterday afternoon. They described the pickup as an F-250 or F-350, possibly a Platinum Edition, with visible front-end damage. One person was killed and three others were injured in the crash. You can contact Pinal County Sheriff's Office if you have any additional information. And a Chandler doctor is under arrest on suspicion of sexual assault.
0: The arrest comes after two women reported Dr. Hassan Khan had touched them inappropriately during appointments in 2025 at American Medical Associates' office at Chandler Boulevard and Cooper Road. Chandler police established probable cause to arrest Khan through the statements of the women involved. He was booked on one count of sexual assault and another count of sexual abuse, both felony charges. Kellen Shover, KTAR News.
11: You can read more details on the crimes he is accused of at KTAR.com. And now for a check on traffic from the Valley Chevy Dealers Traffic Center in Phoenix. We're seeing a crash on the southbound State Route 51. This is at Thomas Road or Exit 2. We are also seeing a crash. This is on the off-ramp from the southbound State Route 51 to the eastbound Loop 202. This is at the Mini Stack. It's causing some pretty significant slowing on that southbound 51 right before downtown. We're also seeing a crash on the I-10 Papago Freeway eastbound. This is at 27th Avenue just before the Stack interchange. We also have some closures in Phoenix, the northbound. State Route 51 is closed between the I-10 Mini Stack interchange and Coulter Street. Chandler, the eastbound Loop 202 Santan Freeway is closed between McQueen and Lindsay Roads. And in Tempe, the southbound Loop 101 is closed between McClips and University Drive. All of those closures expected until 5 a.m. on Monday morning. In KTAR weather for the Valley, today we have a high temperature of 110 degrees. Overnight tonight, a dusty low of 89. Into tomorrow with a high of 109 degrees. Tomorrow night, we could see thunderstorms with a 30% chance of storms between 5 p.m. and 9 p.m. It's 108 degrees in Glendale right now. 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I'm Anna Olp on Arizona's news station, KTAR News.
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6: All right, second half of the face-off happens every single Wednesday. Got a great panel. Stacey Pearson, co-founder of Lumen Strategies, Democratic strategist. Got Christine Jones, attorney and former GoDaddy chief counsel. And Sal DeCicio, the former Phoenix City councilman. That's Bruce with the...
7: That's the crowd in the background.
8: It's soccer, right?
7: And we do have soccer going on. You want to give them an update, Gatos?
6: United States. So what are you guys called in soccer? Nil-nil?
7: It is nil-nil. Very good. Who are they playing?
6: Terrible.
7: What is BIH?
6: Bosnia.
7: Bosnia-Herzegovina. Very good.
9: Okay.
7: It stands for I don't know. Well, we just learned last week that we've been mispronouncing Turkey all these years.
6: Turkey A.
7: Yeah.
6: It's Turkey. The Supreme Court, very busy. Let's go through some of the stuff. United States Supreme Court upheld a broad conception of birthright citizenship. They rejected President Trump's executive order declaring that children born to people who are in the U.S. illegally or temporarily are not American citizens. Is there really a controversy around this? Let's start with Sal.
10: I think they got it right. I think we live in a different time. I mean, they got it right, not because I agree with it, but because I think you've got all these people from China in particular coming over here, having babies, going back to their country. Now, these are American citizens.
6: What do they call that?
7: Birth tourism.
10: Yeah, birth tourism. Yeah.
8: It used to be called anchor babies. We were fighting about this a decade ago, two decades ago.
10: Right. And so, you know, I believe constitutionally they did it. I look at all the cases that they had this week, and I think they got them all right this week. I don't agree with, you know, philosophically.
6: Okay.
10: But at the end of the day,
7: I do think there's an argument.
10: Yeah.
7: You can be a fan of the 14th Amendment.
10: Right.
7: I don't want to speak for anybody else. Yeah. I'm a fan of the 14th Amendment.
10: Yeah.
7: I can see birth tourism as being outside the scope of what the 14th Amendment was supposed to be about.
10: Yeah.
7: Sure. I think
8: assault rifles.
7: Well, but
8: against the second.
7: Well, no, I think that's different. Not. I would say
9: no abridgment.
7: The child different. Of parents who are in this country illegally and have been for a dozen years and is born here as an American. But somebody who gets off the plane from Shenzhen and gives birth 6 hours later.
10: Right.
7: That feels different to me.
10: So we got to change it.
9: The way to do it is not by executive fiat. The way to do it is by a constitutional amendment. It's very difficult to do that. We've only done it 27 times in 250 years. Okay, it's really, really, really hard.
7: We haven't done it recently.
9: We can't get our state legislature to agree on anything, let alone 2/3. But the way to do it is not that. Of course, birth tourism is a real serious problem, but Congress won't do Congress's job. This has been a problem, to Stacey's point, for decades. We've been talking about this so long that we've actually named it several different things. We have different nomenclature. It's been around for such a long time. But this decision, and I'm saying this for all of the lawyers that are listening who have been posting.
7: You're one of them.
9: Posting wrong lawyer conclusions.
7: Don't get them.
9: This is in the Constitution.
7: Yes.
9: And if you believe in the Constitution, you have to believe in all of it.
7: Well,
9: and if you don't like it, go change it.
7: Can I ask you, Christine?
8: I agree with you.
7: But can I ask you, how concerned should I be that it was a 5-4 decision on something that I think you can read the text of the Constitution? Seems kind of clear.
9: You shouldn't be concerned at all. I think if you go back and read any of the dissents on any of the decisions from this week, you'll find that even the dissents, and pay particular attention to the footnotes, which is like the whoo for the lawyers, we get really excited about that.
7: I didn't read down that far. I apologize.
9: They will actually mostly have agreed. All nine will mostly have agreed on this. It's just a nuance that's being voted on against. But listen, they came to the right conclusion. If we want to change it, we got to change it the hard way, friends.
10: Right. Mm-hmm. I mean, you can't keep saying, if you don't like the law, don't agree with it, don't do it, right? You can't do that. You go change the law.
7: Yeah. Fair.
10: Just change it.
6: Mark Lamb is running for Congress. He's been, he's had a rough year.
8: had a weird month.
6: But he was outspoken about this particular issue. Take a listen.
12: The men who wrote the 14th Amendment were making sure that the children of freed slaves would be recognized as American citizens. They weren't creating an incentive for illegal immigration and to reward non-citizens whose children are born here, regardless of their circumstances.
6: Stacey?
8: I would like him to apply that same logic to the Second Amendment.
6: Okay.
8: Like, this is the same issue.
9: It is not the same issue. The language is very different. But please go on with your criticism of Mark Lamb, because I was really looking forward to it.
10: I like Mark Lamb.
9: I'm like him, too. I just don't like sexual harassment.
8: That's cute. I mean,
7: But you're saying
8: people like Mark Lamb. That's part of the problem.
7: But your argument is there is interpretation in all of these.
8: Right.
7: Is what you're saying.
8: Right. And to Christine's point, if we're going to change the Constitution, change the Constitution.
7: Yeah.
8: But the circumstance in the United States of America has changed over the course of 250 years, be it about what weapons are available to us at Walmart or wherever the Brits right now are posting their TikToks about how crazy our country is.
7: Bass Pro Shops, whatever
8: that is. You know, the same is true of the 14th Amendment. And either we continue to adhere to the letter of the law or we don't.
7: I heard an interesting thing. Can I just add something to Mark Lamb, not reading far enough down into the history book, that it was more than just slaves, that there was a huge thing about the Chinese that had come here to like build the railroads and things like that, and their children becoming American citizens and things like that. I'm like, we have a long history of, quite honestly, doing some of this.
10: My dad came over, had me.
7: There you go.
10: He wasn't an American citizen.
7: So you're an anchor baby.
9: We're sending you back.
10: He was in the process of naturalization. But eventually he became naturalized, became a citizen of the United States.
7: And we're glad to have you here.
10: Thank you very much.
7: Yes.
6: Do we need to talk about the transgender issue in the Supreme Court?
10: Sure.
6: I mean,
10: let's get into that.
9: Okay. If there's one thing that people like 80% of the population agrees with this, why are we still talking about it?
7: So here's my question.
9: Seriously, why are we letting boys play against girls? It's insane.
7: I don't disagree with it from a political standpoint, but why are we talking about it? Do you know? If you ask these 80%, how many transgender athletes are competing?
6: They're everywhere.
7: They're going to say, constant. There are 10 in the NCAA, Division 1, 2, and 3. 10
9: total
7: humans.
10: Okay, well, they are today.
7: This was a solution going in search of a problem.
9: That's true. Okay. Let's assume for purposes of discussion that you're right. All 10 of them have injured somebody, right? There's a ballot initiative that was referred from the legislature here in Arizona for a reason. And the reason is we have to codify this because people are being injured.
6: All 10 have injured? What do you mean?
9: So like the volleyball player that hit a ball into the face.
6: What about the swimmer? The swimmer can't injure anybody, right?
9: I don't think he's one of them or okay. she.
7: Have you seen what the girls are doing to Caitlin Clark?
9: That's
8: a very good point.
7: They don't need guys to hurt her.
9: Way to beat up your gravy train, ladies.
6: It is true, right? That's a beautiful point.
8: Women are mean.
9: It's the stupidest thing ever. I think we need to codify it. And what happened to Title IX liberals? Like, you guys, why are we taking
7: equality
9: away
7: in sports?
9: The one equality that we actually have lived for 50 years, and then we're just going to throw it out the window?
6: If you're born a man and you want to transition into a female, be my guest.
9: That's exactly. I have zero problem. Okay. It's wonderful.
6: But do you play in a women's league? I think most of us say the answer is no.
9: Right. 80% of the population.
7: Draw a line. This is the Face Off. Again, awesome panel. We're having a good time.
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7: So we've talked a lot about the issue of homelessness here in the Valley. You've been down and toured the zone while it was still in its iteration, if you will.
20: It was horrifying.
7: Yeah.
20: It really was.
7: We know that getting rid of the zone didn't amazingly solve homelessness. It just kind of moved them around to different places. And I hear a lot of people talk about the problems of homelessness, the issues it caused, but you don't hear enough people talking about the solutions.
20: There you go.
7: Joining us in studio right now are people with solutions. The Veterans Community Project. We have their director of development, Janice Bell, in studio with us, and our local executive director, interim executive director, Rebecca Tallman. Thank you both for being with us today.
21: Thank you so much for having us.
7: So let's start with maybe some numbers. We know that there, when you're talking about a homeless population, and let's talk about homeless men, a surprising number of them are veterans, have military service in their background. Yeah. Help me understand the numbers.
21: Absolutely. So we have close to 40,000 known homeless veterans on the street.

0: to know how to be a part of the community can be very difficult. And I believe all of us are just one decision away from being in that situation.
1: You said 40,000, but how many are in Arizona?
0: I will tell you, I don't know the exact numbers in Arizona. I know it's pretty high. It's one of the reasons that we're here, but the community is so amazing and wanting to do something about it. So they're bringing us here to do something
2: about it. On a national level, some of the numbers I saw is it could be as high as 1 in 5 adult men on the streets are veterans in some way, shape, or form. So the city of Glendale, along with the Veterans Community Project, is doing something about it. And I think what you're doing is absolutely fantastic. But I don't want to ruin it. I want you to explain a little bit of what Veterans Community Project is and talk to me about what you're doing in Glendale.
0: Yes. So Veterans Community Project is a nonprofit organization that was founded by a group of combat veterans who were tired of seeing their brothers and sisters falling through the gaps. And so they came together and created this transitional housing program with wraparound services. So in our program, we know that often transitional housing is only a 6-month program. But everyone is an individual, and oftentimes it takes longer than that to be able to fix the problem. So what we do is transitional housing in tiny houses. And here in Glendale, we are building a village of tiny houses, 50 tiny houses to be exact.
2: You say tiny houses. I don't know. There was like a reality show or something. What is a tiny house?
0: So our homes are between 240 and 320 square feet.
2: Okay.
0: 240 for an individual, 320 square foot for a family. And they are an open concept because oftentimes when you have veterans, if you're dealing with someone who is dealing with trauma, that helps alleviate that and takes them from surviving to being able to thrive.
1: So where is this community going?
0: Where are
1: the tiny houses?
0: Grand and
3: 63rd and Grand is where we're at.
2: Okay.
3: City of Glendale. Yeah. And at that location, we are actively under construction right now as we speak. We've gotten the infrastructure portion almost complete. Foundations being poured this week as we speak to get that commercial building up and going. And the homes will be shortly behind it.
2: And the city of Glendale is it fair to say, are they partners with you in this?
3: I think you could call them partners. I think that's fair to say. The city of Glendale was very passionate about bringing our organization here. This all started in Kansas City, as Rebecca mentioned earlier. This is city number 6 for us as a nonprofit organization to do this work. So the city of Glendale, the mayor toured our village in Kansas City and said, I want you in my community.
2: We need this here.
3: And here we are.
2: This here.
3: Yeah.
4: All right. Unpopular question. No, I mean, like, it has to be asked because, people don't want homeless people living next to them.
2: Mm-hmm. Yeah.
4: And that's
2: not in my backyard.
4: Right. Or down. Oh, there's a park down there. We don't want that. You can go to another park, but you can't go to my park. Okay. So how are they in their own kind of area? Does it back up against the neighborhood?
0: We're building a community. We are a community. Okay. I can tell you I'm coming from another VCP location and we are in the middle of a neighborhood there and we are part of the community. We can't do this without the community. And we want to be a part of the community. So I will tell you that where we're located there, it is an industrial area, but there is some neighborhoods around. But we're building a community. We're not just putting individuals in
4: homes. How many little houses, small houses are going to go there?
0: 50. 50 total homes.
3: There will be 50. And quick reminder, it's transitional, right, in nature. Right. So the goal is to get these individuals, guys and gals, back on their feet again.
4: And how long can they stay?
0: So our average stay is 400 days. Okay. Is where we're
4: so you can
0: at
4: stay
0: right
4: a
0: now.
4: Year but if you need to stay a year.
0: Absolutely.
4: And then the goal is get a job. Let's get you healthy.
2: Well, I was going to ask, I don't want to be the bad guy. You know, Rebecca and Janice are here with the Veterans Community Project. I'm assuming you're dealing with substance in some ways or shape or form, dealing with either physical or mental issues as well. How are you treating the entire person? Because again, everybody's story is going to be different.
0: I will tell you that that's often a misconception, though.
2: Please.
0: That a majority of homeless individuals that we're dealing with are dealing with substance abuse or mental health issues. I'm not saying it's no one, but we're making sure that we address those issues with our partners and collaboration and focusing on those. But I will tell you, from a majority of the people that I've sat across doing this for now close to 6 years, that is not always the case. I have individuals who have been business owners and made a bad business decision, lost their business, drove across the U.S. and their transmission went out. And then they're sleeping in their car for 6 to 7 months before coming to us. I have individuals who during COVID had some rent issues. Mm-hmm. The safe

0: affordable housing out there is not great. So when you're talking to someone, again, just one decision away, we're one decision away from fixing that. Mm-hmm. And so I can tell you, each individual I've sat across from, I could see myself in that situation. And I served 20 years and retired from the Air Force. Mm-hmm. So it could happen to any one of us any day.
1: All right. So you're going to put a bunch of homes in tiny homes. Okay. Tiny homes in Glendale. And you're going to, is it only veterans that are, okay, that's it what is. We're concentrating on.
0: Yes.
1: Good for you guys.
0: Thank you so much.
1: I really do hope it works. I know that there's always, you know, there's always a speed bump here or there.
2: Sure.
1: But like who out there wants to keep military veterans on the street? No one.
0: Yeah. We just announced our 7th location. So we started in Kansas City. We have operational villages in St. Louis, Longmont, Colorado, Sioux Falls, South Dakota. We're also working on a project in Milwaukee, Wisconsin. We're coming here to Glendale, which we're so excited to be a part of this community. And we just announced Dallas, Texas.
1: Good.
0: So we have a proven method that we're bringing here to Glendale, and we can't wait.
2: Appreciative of what you guys are doing. Thank you. I love hearing solutions. When we talk about a homeless problem, that's Rebecca Tallman and Janice Bell with Veterans Community Project. Again, vcp.org. You can learn more, find a way you can donate, and find a way that you can volunteer.
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7: Hi, I'm Jay Arthur, the current president of Drowning Prevention Coalition of Arizona and a retired captain with the Phoenix Fire Department. 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
10: Ask yourself this question. 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
14: 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I'm Anna Ulp.
9: U.S. Military Central Command says it has launched a new round of strikes against Iran in response to an attack earlier today against a civilian vessel in the Strait of Hormuz. Iran said it now considers the strait closed and claims the vessel was using an unauthorized route before being struck by a warning shot. This is the third round of strikes launched by the U.S. this week. And a 20-year-old man accused of multiple alleged felony domestic violence charges was arrested yesterday after a traffic stop that saw damage to a Gilbert police vehicle before the suspect fled and then crashed. Gilbert police say the initial traffic stop aiming to arrest the wanted suspect, he was the passenger of the vehicle, happened around 8 p.m. The 19-year-old driver was also arrested and there were no reported injuries. And now for a check on traffic from the Valley Chevy Dealers Traffic Center in Phoenix. We're seeing a crash involving a bicyclist. This is at the intersection of North 16th Avenue and East Missouri Avenue. We're also seeing a crash involving a pedestrian. This is at the intersection of 35th Avenue and Missouri Avenue. We're also seeing a crash on the off-ramp from the southbound Route 51 to the eastbound Loop 202. This is at the Mini Stack interchange that's causing some slowing in the area. We also have some closures. The northbound State Route 51 is closed from the I-10 Mini Stack to the Culture Street. The eastbound Loop 202 is closed between McQueen and Lindsay Roads, and the southbound Loop 101 is closed between McKellips Road and University Drive. All those closures until 5 a.m. Monday morning. And KTAR weather for the Valley today. You can expect a high temperature of 110 degrees. Overnight tonight, a dusty low of 89 degrees. Into tomorrow with a high of 109. We also could see storms tomorrow night with a 30% chance between 5 and 9 p.m. Right now, it is 108 degrees in Tempe. 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I'm Anna Olp on Arizona's news station, KTAR News.
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1: Joining us now, as she does every Monday, Meghan McCain, host of Citizen McCain, daughter of the late, great Senator John McCain. It is Mondays with Meghan. Hello, Meghan. How are you?
21: I'm good. Happy belated 4th of July.
2: Happy belated 4th to you.
1: How was your 4th? Were you in D.C. where it was sweltering hot?
21: I was like right outside D.C. We like drove out because of the heat, but everyone I know in the D.C. area had a miserable 4th of July.
2: It was really hot.
1: Oh, my gosh. So it seems that both parties are betting on scandal-plagued candidates.
2: Oof.
1: And so we've got one, certainly, Graham Plattner. He's a guy, he's got some Nazi tattoo. He's a Democrat.
2: The Nazi tattoo may not even be the worst thing about him. It's crazy as it's true.
1: Yeah, because there's a story out today that a woman has accused him of sexual assault. And for a while, for a while, Ruben Gallego was like, yep, this is my guy. And then I think we just saw him pull his endorsement.
2: Literally.
1: I mean,
2: moments ago.
1: I both parties do this. This is a perfect example of both parties, you know, saying doesn't matter what they do. People voted for Trump and we know what he did. Like a million things that guy
2: it lowered the bar.
1: Right. And it lowered the bar. So is this guy going to drop out? And if so, what does that look like for the midterms?
21: Well, I think you're right that a lot of stuff with Trump certainly like unleashed Pandora's box, because if we're accepting of it, the other side's going to be like, well, why do we have to live by a different set of ethics and standards and morals than Republicans? We'll be the same. So
1: right.
21: I agree with you that I'm not absolving Republicans in this, you know, a cultural situation that we find ourselves in. But Graham Plattner there have been rumors about Graham Plattner running around the city and floating around. Like, I mean, I have heard a different Graham. By the way, the accusations that just came out aren't even the ones that I had heard about. And I need to say in all candidness, Lindsay Fifield, the woman who gave the interview to the New York Times a few weeks ago about how she was assaulted by, Graham Plattner, is a friend of mine and someone I know socially. So I obviously believe her. I had actually heard about this before it became public. I knew she had a horrific ex-boyfriend who did this to her. I did not know he was a candidate for Senate, but just put that with whatever you want. You know, D.C. is very small, and she's worked in Republican politics a long time. This new accuser is accusing him of rape.
1: Mm-hmm.
21: Big accusation. You hear, Senator Gallego and and people like Ro Khanna, who had been really ardent supporters of his, now pulling out. That recently, just a second ago, before I got on with you guys, the Democrats of Maine are asking him to step down, and he just made a video saying, I'm going to have to assess my candidacy right now. And by the way, that's not even the rumors that I've been hearing.
2: Oh, for God's sakes. There's more.
1: That's awful.
2: Yeah, but I mean, listen, in just the last, couple cycles here, we've got Swalwell, Paxton, Tony Texas. Gonzalez, Bob right. Menendez,
1: yeah.
2: Trump, Mark Lamb. We've got plenty of them. And it doesn't matter if it's an RD next to their name.
1: People are still going
2: to
1: vote for him.
2: I think all of them should have been kicked out of office or not even run.
21: I agree. I have no place for any of this kind of thing. I'm not a total Me Too, believe all women person, because I'm a trust but verify person. But as a general rule, if a woman is coming out publicly to the New York Times or any other publication saying this man did this to me, I am going to err on the side of believing them but verifying.
1: Yeah.
21: And I just, there's so much smoke with this guy, and even his tattoo that he had, it wasn't just a Nazi tattoo. It was the tattoos of the Nazi guards at Leningrad or something. I don't know, but like, it was like what the guards specifically have. I mean, this is not something, look, I myself have a drunken tattoo, you guys. Okay. I do. Yeah. I have a star on my foot. It's hideous. Okay. It looks like a blob. It's very white trash. Okay? I can explain to you how and when I got it, and it has nothing to do with Nazis. At all.
2: Good for you.
21: And it's being drunk and getting attached doesn't mean I'm on it. Like, why was that the choice, you know, when you got it? So I just, he is a bad guy, clearly. Yeah. I don't think Democrats can run away from this. I think this is a cultural problem on the left and the right. And I also think, again, not to completely bring it home, but Senator Gallego's got some real questions to answer about himself and some of his finances. There's an investigation that's been opened, his relationship with Eric Swalwell. And again, why is it AOC didn't endorse Graham Plattner? So why did Congresswoman Ocasio-Cortez say that she wasn't comfortable endorsing Graham Platner, but Senator Gallego was. I just have questions in general, and I am in D.C. Every time anybody in Arizona sneezes in a direction, I have to answer for it. And I've been having to talk about this and why he seems more okay with it. And I don't think that's a great representation for our state.
2: Meghan McCain joining us. It's Mondays with Meghan live from D.C. How's Mitch McConnell doing? Do we have an update on his health?
21: You guys, this is terrible. There's people on Twitter saying that he's brain dead. It's awful. I had a topic on my show last week, and the topic was, is Mitch McConnell alive?
2: Oh, God.
21: And we ended up not doing it because I was like, there are people like Laura Loomer reporting that.
2: Yes.
21: I know that.
2: I wouldn't consider her a credible source.
21: Exactly. But there's other people that are floating around on Twitter. He hasn't been seen in ways.
2: He had to have CPR at one point. He had to be resuscitated.
21: Yeah, there's a 911 phone call if you want to go on TMZ and listen to it, where he's unresponsive and found on the ground. His daughter just deleted all her social media, which, again, that's obvious. I think that's a bad sign as well. I think he's very ill in one way or another. And I think the whole thing is tragic and uncomfortable. And I don't know what to say. It's horrible. Everything about it is so sad. He's okay.
1: Are they keeping him alive because of politics?
21: I really hope. I mean, if I come back on next Monday and that is the case, we really have to start reassessing.
2: Well, can I just add some detail to that? And I am not an expert on Kentucky politics, but if he's still alive on August 4th, it would be too late to have a special election for that seat in November. That the governor could then appoint somebody after August 4th, if Mitch McConnell were to pass away.
1: So they're keeping him alive until August
2: 4th. I don't know that to be a fact.
1: So they're keeping him alive until August 4th. This is where we are in politics, that a guy who probably should be dead right now is on a ventilator, and they're keeping him alive because of politics.
21: If that is the case, which, again, Occam's razor, it seems likely that I don't know anything other than what people are saying on social media and what we're discussing right now. But he's obviously not okay because no one's seen him in public and we have a 911 call. But I really think term limits is something we really, and I say this with deep humility from my own experience with my dad getting sick in office.
2: Sure.
21: I really do think we need it. It completely colored and illuminated the way I look at this perspective. Take it from me. I know what I'm talking about.
2: You do.
21: We should have age limits and term limits in this country. Mm. I feel very strongly about it for this reason. It is unseemly and untoward, despite the fact that there's like a slight sort of like macabre humor in this, but for us to be discussing whether or not Mitch McConnell, who was once the most powerful senator in America, mm-hmm. is functionally brain dead, and we don't know the answer to that, is really despicable.
2: Right. And still holding a seat in the Senate. Yeah.
1: Yeah.
21: Holding a seat. I'm sorry, not in his health, but holding a seat in the Senate. And his staff should be ashamed of themselves.
2: Well, they won't be, sadly, as we know from history. Meghan, thank you for your time. We sincerely appreciate it. We can't wait for you to come out to Arizona.
21: Thank you.
2: You're welcome. Right.
1: See you, Meghan.
2: That's Meghan McCain. Mondays with Meghan, as we do every Monday at 3 o'clock. Appreciate her time.
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1: 4th of July weekend. Sincerely hope everyone had a safe, fun 4th of July. The weather was reasonably cooperative down here. It wasn't too blisteringly bad. But some of you headed up the hill. And Gatos, I want to understand exactly how you found yourself in the middle of a 4th of July parade.
28: Well, it's an interesting story. So, you know, usually my wife and I go to, you know, to celebrate the 4th, Mexico.
1: As one does.
28: To where we always go.
1: You're practically the mayor.
28: Didn't we bring you last year, Becky Lynn? Didn't you and the hubby come with us?
29: Yes, we sat there on the beach and watched.
28: We had a great time. Fireworks.
1: Wait a minute, they do fireworks in Mexico?
29: They did. Yeah, absolutely.
28: Everything is red, white, and blue.
1: Yeah.
29: It was a big old American celebration in Rocky Point.
1: Full of Americans.
29: Yes.
28: Yeah. So this year we're like, well, it's the 250th birthday.
1: All right.
28: Of the United States of America. So why don't we go to Munn's Park? Now, I hadn't been there in a while. I'm not like a...
1: You might have to explain where it is. I don't know if everybody knows where Munn's Park
28: is. It's up north.
1: Yeah.
28: That's all I know.
1: It's on the way to Flagstaff.
28: Yeah, it's up north.
1: It's
29: take
1: just
29: 17,
1: south.
29: Turn right, and you're there.
1: Yeah, it's just south of Flag, right. Basically, I would say. Yeah.
2: That's why I sometimes stopping at gas on my way.
1: So listen, you know, you look at me, I like the bougie stuff, right? I don't know if I'm a forest kind of guy.
2: Okay, I would agree with that.
1: Because you kind of go up there. It's beautiful, by the way. People have been very nice. But, you know, you go up and you hear country music. And, you know, Becky Lynn, I hate country music.
29: I know.
1: So all they're playing is country music. And I'm like, oh, gosh. Ugh. And, you know, am I a forest guy? Or am I, not really. I'm scared of bears. I asked everybody, is there a bear? Like, do bears,
2: there are bears up there.
1: Go through Munn's Park? And they said yes. And I'm like, okay, well, now I'm not going on a walk. I wasn't going on a walk anyway, but I'm not doing it now. So we had, like, the whole family go up, right?
29: Sounds like a blast.
1: And I noticed something, and before I get to that, I do want to just add that I'm sitting on the porch, and it's beautiful there. You know, it's like 75 degrees.
2: It is very nice.
1: And you're sitting on the porch, and you're like, wow, it's middle of summer, and this is amazing. Mm-hmm. And so we're all there. Little 7-year-old Duke, my niece's son, comes up, and he sits down, and he goes, Uncle Larry, I'd like to have a discussion about Elon Musk.
2: Stop it.
29: What?
1: And so we had a nice discussion about
2: Elon
1: Musk.
2: How old is he?
1: He's 7.
2: The 7-year-old.
1: And I said, you mean the trillionaire? And he goes, well, he has $800 billion. And I said, well, that's, you know, that's kind of a trillion.
2: We're rounding up.
1: And he goes, I actually think $200 billion is a long way to go to get to a trillion.
2: Wow.
1: Said, the kid has a point.
2: A solid argument.
1: Kid has a point. Anyway.
2: Okay.
1: That's a sidebar.
2: Yeah.
1: So everybody's talking about the 4th of July parade that they're going to have. And the cool thing, this is like a small town feel.
2: Oh, it is certainly
1: lots
2: small.
1: Of patriotism. When we pulled in, everyone had their house decorated. It was red, white, and blue.
2: By the way,
1: USA.
2: Munn's Park has a population of less than 800 people.
1: I know.
2: Like, it is a tiny town.
1: Yeah. And I you know, people certainly go there. I don't think a lot of people will stay there for the winter, from what I understand.
2: Dear God, no.
1: But anyway, everybody and their brother was there, right? I mean, the place was packed, and you just, as soon as you pulled in, you're like, wow, every house has an American flag.
2: Mm-hmm.
1: And I'm looking on the side of the streets, and there are all these chairs on the side of the street. And I'm like, I don't know what's going on here.
2: Why do people put chairs out on the sidewalk?
1: Right. And I was told,
2: there's probably no sidewalk.
1: People put their chairs down on the parade route a week beforehand.
29: Oh,
2: they're getting dibs. They're calling dibs on the spot.
1: Yes. I was told the 4th of July parade is huge.
2: Yeah.
1: You know, I'm used to being in Rocky Point, where we celebrate America's birthday the right way in Mexico.
2: With Mexican beer and fireworks on the beach.
1: Yes.
2: Got it.
1: So everybody got their seats ready. We went and put our seats down and all this kind of stuff. And I'm told this parade is going to be huge.
2: Big parade.
1: And so our family decided that they were going to have a float in the parade.
2: Oh.
1: And it was a Hamilton float. So they all dressed up.
2: The play Hamilton.
1: Yeah. They all dressed up in, like, you know, the George Washington gear and all this stuff, right? And so
29: you obviously had to come prepared for this, because you don't just have that stuff in your suitcase.
2: Well, I was just saying, they don't have it at the Munn's Park Mercantile, right? Probably.
1: But they have it on Amazon. You can get it in a minute.
2: Yeah. Wow. Okay.
1: So I was told that, you know, that they were going to do this kind of huge float thing, and they were going to join the parade. I was like, great, I'll be watching.
2: Sounds
1: and they're like, okay, because they don't want, right? They're all in gear. They've got their George Washington gear on and all that kind of stuff.
2: Well, they should.
1: And so I was told the day before, you should expect a lot of Trump flags. You should expect, this is what I was told, because I've never been there for the 4th.
2: To Munn's Park, yeah.
1: You should expect Trump costumes. And I go, oh,
2: Trump
1: gosh.
2: Costumes?
1: Yeah, because apparently last year that was like the big thing. And I'm like, all right, listen, I don't love the president. I don't hate the president. I just think he's a bad president. I've talked about that for a million times. I like what some of the stuff he did in his first term. Second term's a disaster. So I'm like, man, am I going to go to a parade and see all this stuff? So I decided to make a bet with my brother-in-law. And he said, over under, because there are like 30 floats, right? Mm. And he's like, okay.
2: It's a lot of floats for a little town.
29: I was going to say, was anybody left to watch the parade?
2: Everybody is in the parade.
1: Really interesting.
2: Nobody's watching the parade.
1: And again, American flags everywhere, small town feel, lots of patriotism. But apparently last year, there was a lot of, you know, people dressed as Donald Trump. And so we're making a bet. And I said, zero.
2: Oh.
1: I don't think anybody's going to do it this year.
2: Ooh.
1: And he goes, yeah, no, this is the easiest bet, my brother, the easiest bet I've ever made. Okay. I go, I don't think there's going to be anybody that does it.
2: Yeah.
1: And for two reasons. It's 250th. That's important.
28: Yeah. And Donald Trump is super unpopular. So we go to the parade. Our family does a great job. You know, they're singing. Yeah,
2: but people who love Donald Trump don't believe that he's super unpopular. That's the only thing.
28: That is true.
2: They don't believe it.
28: That is true.
2: It's fake news.
28: Right. We're watching this parade. And there's some great floats. I mean, people really went and did a great job. Somebody was dressed as an eagle. That was awesome.
29: I was going to say, surely right? someone dressed as an eagle.
28: Yeah. You guys want to guess how many? How many Trump floats or mentions or there's the Trump flag next to the American flag? You know, what do you think, Becky Lynn? How many
29: floats did you say there were?
28: Had to be like 30 or 50 like, or something like that.
29: 30 or 50.
28: Yeah.
29: That's quite a range there.
28: Quick.
29: 10.
28: Zero.
29: Oh, you won the bet.
28: I did.
2: Wow.
28: I think, and again, I'm not here bashing Donald Trump. I just think that in this day and age, after Iran, I think, you know, if you look at the polling, there are people that have jumped off the bandwagon. Now, again, they're going to be a portion. All he does is right. All he does is, you know, everything he does, he's always right. But, I mean, you're talking about a town that, you know, one float after another. And, you know, last year it was not a single mention.
29: No flags or nothing. Anything.
28: And I also do want to say this. I think that's a good job by the people of Munns Park. Don't make it about any president.
2: No.
28: Make it about 250.
29: Yeah.
2: Make it about America.
28: And so, just being honest, there are probably two reasons that I didn't see it. One, super unpopular, don't want to wear a Trump wig. And two,
2: you had a few drinks in you.
28: Everybody was loaded at 9 in the morning. I mean, you know, you're going to get on a parade float. But the other thing is it's the 250th birthday, and I think some people respected that. And put the flag above whoever they like as president. And so I was particularly happy.
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4: From ABC News, I'm Dave Packard. The bombs are flying again. The U.S. launching another set of strikes in Iran tonight. CENTCOM says it comes after Iranian forces blatantly attacked a Cyprus-flagged container ship transiting the Strait of Hormuz. And CENTCOM says one person is missing and the ship unable to navigate with a fire on board. Iran says the ship was hit by a warning shot. And tonight, Iran's supreme leader promising to avenge the death of his father after President Trump made a threat of his own. ABC senior White House correspondent Selena Wang.
5: Just hours after President Trump threatened to decimate Iran if it tries to kill him, Iran vowing revenge is the demand of our nation and must certainly be carried out. In a statement broadcast by state TV, President Trump posting 1,000 missiles are locked and loaded and aimed at Iran with thousands more to immediately follow if Iran acts on its threat to assassinate or attempt to assassinate him.
4: The Trump administration has subpoenaed several New York Times journalists after their report on security concerns involving the new Air Force One. Says the paper.
14: The new jet, which President Trump received as a gift from Qatar, just went into service last week after the administration spent $400 million in upgrades. The subpoenas seek to force the Times reporters to testify before a federal grand jury in Manhattan on Wednesday, the paper said. The appearance of federal law enforcement agents on the doorstep of news reporters should shock the conscience of any American who believes in the Constitution and the press freedom it protects, says the paper's lawyer, David McCraw.
4: ABC's Chuck Sievertson. There are new questions this weekend about the death of 18-year-old Nolan Wells. The college football player disappeared 1 week ago on a July 4th trip with friends to a remote island off the coast of Mississippi. Now his parents are calling for a very thorough investigation, calling his death suspicious, and hiring prominent attorney Ben Crump. Crump arranging for a private autopsy. The sheriff is asking anyone with information to come forward. You're listening to ABC News.
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20: KTAR News time is 7:02. I'm Anna Olp. A 20-year-old man accused of multiple alleged felony domestic violence charges was arrested yesterday after a traffic stop that saw damage to a Gilbert police vehicle before the suspect fled and then crashed. Gilbert police say the initial traffic stop, aiming to arrest the wanted suspect, who was the passenger of the vehicle, happened around 8 p.m. The 19-year-old driver was also arrested, and there were no reported injuries. And a search is underway for the suspect of a home invasion this morning that led to a man's death. Phoenix police say they are looking for an unidentified suspect who shot and killed the resident of a home near 36th and Sheridan Streets just after 4 a.m. this morning after forcing his way into the home. Neither the victim nor the suspect has been identified in the investigation. Is ongoing. And Pinal County Sheriff's deputies are seeking the public's help in finding a black Ford pickup truck that drove away after a fatal crash involving three vehicles on Hunt Highway yesterday afternoon. They described the pickup as a F-250 or F-350, possibly a Platinum Edition with visible front end damage. One person was killed and three others were injured. You can contact the Pinal County Sheriff's Office if you have any additional information. And a Chandler doctor is under arrest on suspicion of sexual assault.
21: The arrest comes after two women reported Dr. Hassan Khan had touched them inappropriately during appointments in 2025 at American Medical Associates office at Chandler Boulevard and Cooper Road. Chandler police established probable cause to arrest Khan through the statements of the women involved. He was booked on one count of sexual assault and another count of sexual abuse, both felony charges. Kellen Shover, KTAR News.
20: 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And now for a check on traffic from the Valley Chevy Dealers Traffic Center in Phoenix. We're seeing a crash involving a bicyclist, this at the intersection of North 56th Street and East City North Drive. Also in Phoenix, near the intersection of 35th Avenue and West Missouri Avenue, we're seeing a crash. That's just south of that intersection there. Also in Tempe, we're seeing a crash at the intersection of East University Drive and South Smith Road. We also have some weekend closures to report for you in Phoenix. The northbound State Route 51 is closed between the I-10 Mini-Stack Interchange and Coulter Street in Chandler. The eastbound Loop 202 Santan Freeway is closed, this between McQueen and Lindsay Roads. And in Tempe, the southbound Loop 101 is closed between McClips Road and University Drive. All of those closures are expected until 5 a.m. Monday morning.
3: And KTAR weather for the valley. Today you can expect a high temperature of 110 degrees. Overnight tonight we're going to have a dusty low of 89 degrees into tomorrow with a high of 109. Tomorrow night we could see thunderstorms with a 30% chance. That's between 5 p.m. and 9 p.m. tomorrow night. Looking ahead to next week, you can expect highs to hover around 108 degrees with thunderstorm chances that are hanging around all week. It's 108 in Phoenix. 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I'm Anna Olp on Arizona's news station, KTAR News.
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28: Bruce.
2: Yes, sir.
28: I'm in a state of mourning.
2: Oh, really?
28: Well, you know I'm a Cardinals fan.
2: I've heard.
28: It's not why I'm in a state of mourning. My favorite play-by-play guy's leaving. Ladies and gentlemen, joining us right now, Dave Pasch, 24 years, Arizona Cardinals play-by-play man, and he had his last game last season. Dave Pasch, how are you, my friend?
12: Well, I'm not going far. I'm still going to be in the valley.
28: Okay.
12: I'll be around.
2: But
12: I will not.
28: Are you going to be doing my Cardinals games? But you're not.
12: No.
28: Okay.
12: No.
28: Why wasn't I consulted on this?
2: We went to college
28: together. You know, everybody knows you put me on the air for the first time. You're the one that created this monster.
2: He blames you for this.
28: I should have at least been consulted on this, I believe.
12: Yeah, it was quite the process. And had I reached out to you, I think just based on what I just heard you say, Gatos, I think I know what you would have said, and would have been the advice that I would have rejected.
2: There you go.
28: 24 years with the Cardinals. You're going to have an expanded and exclusive role with ESPN.
2: Ooh.
28: So congratulations.
2: Can I ask a question?
28: Yeah.
2: Pasch, are you going to be calling games for ESPN? Is that what I read into this?
28: Hmm.
2: Or is that not public knowledge? Like, what are you allowed to say?
12: In terms of when you say calling games for ESPN, you mean, are you talking about NFL?
2: Yeah.
12: Yeah. So that was part of the release, and still to be determined exactly what the role is going to be and how many. There aren't that many outside of the games that Joe and Troy do.
2: Right.
12: Some games that are on NFL Network, and I think there's a doubleheader on ESPN ABC Week 18. So don't know exactly how it's going to play out. I am still going to do college football. That was also part of the press release.
2: Got it.
12: So,
2: okay.
12: So I don't exactly know what the role is going to be yet. I don't believe they've determined exactly how it's going to work, how many games and who with and all that. I think they're still trying to figure that out.
2: There's still some arm wrestling to go on. Yeah. Like, you got to call dibs something. Or yeah, okay.
28: Dave Pasch, longtime radio play-by-play voice. The Cardinals is joining us. He's going to have an expanded exclusive role with ESPN following 24 seasons. Here's the best Pasch call. You ready? Here we go.
17: Dockett running near side at the 15. Dockett inside the 10. That's it! The Cardinals have shocked the world! Trite but true! The Cards have done it! They're going to Super Bowl 43!
28: I filled my shorts when you said that, Pasch. I absolutely went insane. Was that your favorite moment, or was it when they actually went to the Super Bowl? Or maybe it was another moment that you called that you said, you know what, that was one of my favorites.
12: I mean, look, those two, certainly just being, you know, winning the NFC and then the entire weekend of the Super Bowl leading up to it, the game itself, even the end, as frustrating as it was, you know, it's an unforgettable moment. I'll never forget the feeling of being that close to winning a Super Bowl and being part of the first championship in Cardinals history and then watching it slip away at the end. I didn't write anything down. You know, it's one of those where whatever you say at the end is going to be run in perpetuity on NFL films.
28: Right.
12: Mm-hmm. And I felt like it's silly of me, but I thought, you know, I'm going to jinx them if I write something down. So I'm just not going to do it.
28: Yeah.
12: And, you know, if they happen to have the lead in the Super Bowl late in the game, fine, I'll jot something down. So as soon as Fitz scores and the Cardinals lead and the stadium's going nuts,
28: mm-hmm.
12: I'll never forget looking over. There was a booth to our right that was filled with just league people. And they were just in awe of what was going on. And they're kind of chuckling, looking at us because we're jumping up and down in the booth. And I figured, okay, I got to write something down here, exactly what I'm going to say. I start writing it down. And then about a minute later, Aaron Francisco falls down. The Steelers are in Cardinal territory. I'm like, forget this. So I crumpled it up and threw it in the trash.
2: I'm jinxing the deal. Come on.
28: The Super Bowl
12: fix
28: call.
12: Those two guys,
28: yeah.
12: And then, the Dansby, the touchdown to beat the Packers early in Aaron Rodgers' tenure.
28: Right.
12: And then the touchdown to beat the Packers under BA with the shovel pass to Larry Fitzgerald. Those were some great memories.
28: Here's the Super Bowl 43, Fitz 64-yard go-ahead TD.
1: Warner to pass with time. Fires over the middle to Fitz. Caught at the 45, 50. Fitz is loose, 40, 30. Goodbye, 10, 5. Cardinals lead. Touchdown, Larry Fitzgerald.
2: Hey, Pash, I got a question for you. I think a lot of people would be curious. You know, obviously you travel with the team. You're around the team a lot. Do you have friends that are players? Do you actually have relationships with players, past or present, and say, yeah, we're friends?
12: Yeah, I would say so. I think more former players, sure. Guys that I got to know earlier in my tenure when I was probably around the team a little bit more. The last couple of years, access has changed. It's been a little bit harder to get to know guys. But I would say, yeah, earlier in my tenure. I mean, look, I got to know AQ when he was playing, and obviously worked with him this past year.
2: Right.
12: You know, there were some other guys that were candidates for the job that I'm friends with. I mean, it's, you know, when you're around the team, one of the things I really enjoyed was being in the meal room on game day. And a lot of times you get a chance, because I'm not around the team during the week, and so I get a chance to see guys and chat with guys and get to know guys on a personal level. And, you know, that's one thing that I'll miss, certainly.
28: Dave Pass is joining us after 24 years of the Arizona Cardinals. He is going to have an expanded and exclusive role with ESPN. You know, when I'm watching the Cardinals games, this coming season at home, I got my cushy couch. Is there a way that I could turn the volume down, have you come over in my living room and actually do personalized play-by-play?
7: Just stand behind you and yell?
28: Is there any way that we can make this happen?
12: I'm going to be hanging out with my wife on Sundays, man. I'm not going to be... unless I'm working, unless I've got an NFL game,
28: maybe,
12: which, you know, we don't know the schedule for us yet.
2: But that's, I mean, that's a big change in your life. I mean, you went from having 18, 17, whatever, Sundays plus preseason playoffs if they're involved. Like you were booked, you know, to all of a sudden now saying, I guess I get to sit around and watch football on Sundays.
28: Same with Ron Wolfley, his former partner, too. I mean, that's he's getting used to watching the games at home on Sundays.
12: Yeah, after, 23 years of, 24 years with the Cardinals, 23 doing the college NFL back-to-back, or maybe it was 22, I lose track. But doing, the back-to-back Saturday, Sunday, it's going to be very strange to not have that. You know, there were stretches, doing an NBA game every Wednesday in November and part of October where, you're gone Tuesday to Sunday pretty much every week. So. Yeah. I'm still going to be busy. I'm going to be working a lot and happy to work a lot. One of the reasons I continued to do the double the Saturday, Sunday was because I loved it.
2: Yeah.
12: And obviously enjoyed doing the college football games, which I'll still get to do, and love doing the Cardinals. It just worked out this time where, it was too good of an opportunity to pass up. And, so I didn't. But it was a tough decision. And look, Michael's been great. Michael Bidwell has been awesome throughout. I'm not even in this position without him. 2002, I'm 29 years old. I interview with Michael, got a chance to sit down with Mr. B as well. But he gave me a chance, to be an NFL play-by-play announcer, to be the voice of a franchise. And he's been gracious throughout. He's treated me incredibly well for 20-plus years. The flexibility the team gave me, I think that, even having to miss games potentially this year, I think the Cardinals still would have worked with me. It just, again, ESPN asking for exclusivity, and it was too good of an opportunity to pass up.
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2: Joining us in studio right now is Arizona Secretary of State Adrian Fontes to help us make a little bit of sense and maybe understand more about a couple of Supreme Court decisions that are going to impact voting. And I think the worry is people think it applies maybe specifically to Arizona, and we want to clear some things up. Is that fair?
3: Yes, and it does not.
2: Good. Okay.
3: So thanks for having me.
2: Yes. Awesome to have you here. Thanks for coming in. I jump right in. So we had a ruling today about ballots received by mail after Election Day.
28: Late arriving mail ballots.
3: Yeah. Well, yes.
2: And now, the Supreme Court
3: in Arizona,
2: ruled,
3: we have a different way of looking at late arriving mail ballots. Mm-hmm. So let's go
2: fair
3: ahead.
2: Enough. So the Supreme Court ruled that in certain states where that's the law, as long as your ballot was postmarked by Election Day, they'll count it basically if it shows up a few days late.
0: And it depends on how does each state can determine how right. long afterwards.
2: But in the state of Arizona, the law is currently you must have your ballot must be received by election eve,
28: whether the mail or we put it in,
2: handed in person.
0: That's yeah. correct. So in election administration world, we have two different ways of saying this. We have a postmark state and we have an in-hand state.
2: Okay.
0: Arizona is an in-hand state. So that what that means is the ballot must be in the hand of an election official by the time polls close, which is 7 p.m. on election day.
2: So I think one of the confusing things
0: was... So that's why we tell Arizona voters, mail your ballot in by 7 days prior to election day. Or drop it off.
28: And so if you mail your ballot in
0: yes.
28: and it arrives after 7 p.m.

0: going to take longer. That's what we've talked about.
1: It does take longer to get actual results.
0: That's my point.
1: And sometimes it even takes longer for those election night network predictions.
0: Of course.
1: Do not call them results on election night.
0: Yeah.
1: Nobody knows what the result is on election night. Those are network predictions.
0: They are. I agree with you.
1: So
2: we haven't counted every vote yet.
1: But here's
0: when
1: the thing.
0: When I say it mucks it up, it takes longer to count the ballots. And that's true.
1: It doesn't take longer to count the ballots.
0: You just said it did.
1: It takes the amount of time necessary to get the right result.
0: Okay.
1: So stop casting it as negative is my preference, because words matter. Words matter.
2: I like that we count every vote. How's that?
1: And I like that we have accurate results when we're done counting.
2: I don't care how long it takes, count them all.
1: Okay, we can agree. Let's agree.
0: I don't want to yell at you, man.
1: I'm just stating the fact.
2: Secretary Fontes, I just wanted to...
0: Bruce, hang on. I'm just stating the fact that it does take longer to count. That's all. If you are...
1: What's the alternative? Florida? Because it takes them longer than Arizona. Utah? It takes them longer than Arizona.
0: Yeah.
1: Do you want it to take longer? We can impute some of these
0: other
1: things.
0: Well, I think a lot of people would like it to take shorter, but we don't do that.
1: Well, but here's the false narrative.
0: Because we walk our ballots up because we're lazy and we don't mail it in.
1: The false narrative is that there's something wrong with it if you get official results that falls sometime after election night. That's the false narrative. That's never been true.
0: Yeah.
2: Can I use this as an example? California. I don't know who the Republican and Democratic nominee for president is going to be, but I feel comfortable thinking that the Democrat is going to win the state of California.
1: And they don't get results for a month.
2: And it takes a month to count all of the ballots. They just call the race early because it is mathematically impossible for the R to win.
0: I don't like that.
1: It's the distinction between a network prediction.
2: Right.
1: And
2: Every state takes weeks to count all the ballots.
1: But here's my problem.
2: Every state.
1: People keep saying, I want results election night.
0: Right.
1: You ain't going to get them. It doesn't happen.
0: You might be right. I'm just saying. No state does.
1: I am right.
0: I think everybody's right. I want it all done.
1: I've been doing this for 10 years, sir. This is one of the biggest parts of the narrative that I think we need to be very, very clear about. There are folks who would make it harder for Arizonans to vote because they keep insisting on using the word results for election night when that's just not going to happen. It's just not going to happen.
0: Especially in states where we're a swing state and you have people voting all different kinds of parties. And
2: so you need to count them all.
0: Is very close.
1: But that's the thing.
0: I'm not saying you don't count at all. I'm just saying it takes longer. That's all.
1: Okay, we're going to have to agree to disagree on the semantics here, because the bottom line is we get results that are accurate when we get results. Yeah. And it doesn't take longer. It takes longer in Florida, and they spend $20 per ballot versus Arizona's $9 per ballot. Do you want to go to a Florida system? You think the legislature is going to give me $20 a ballot across all the counties to spend?
0: So
1: do you want to do a Utah version of this thing actual results are much later?
0: So with the Supreme Court today,
1: zero impact on Arizona.
0: No impact.
1: No.
2: Because I think a lot of people were concerned.
1: But I'm glad we can argue about it.
2: No, no.
0: I like arguing about it. It's fun.
2: Secretary Fontes, when I read it, I wasn't sure if it would apply. I didn't know if they were making a blanket statement that all mail-in ballots would have to be counted, even though they showed up late. Because you see what I'm saying? When you hear the Supreme 100%. Court says, well, if you mail in your ballot, they can count it late.
1: Not only did they not make an overall constitutional ruling here, they only ruled on the Mississippi statute.
2: Mm-hmm. Okay.
1: Okay, so there is no ruling from the Supreme Court that specifically says, you know, very clearly, like we know the Constitution says, states run elections. Mm-hmm. Article 1, Section 4. Go read it. Again, Article 1, Section 4. Now, they also didn't indicate that the five-day rule in Mississippi, right, post-Bark plus five, they didn't say that that was a national standard either.
2: Okay.
1: The underlying tone of this thing that you can take away is they made a narrow ruling as to Mississippi's ability to pass its own statute, and you can infer Article 1, Section 4, and you can infer that they're okay with 5 days. But that's the only thing you can look at here. And by the way, I think it's very, very ironic. My friend Michael Watson, the secretary in Mississippi, is the named defendant,
2: Watson
1: in this case.
2: RNC, yeah.
0: Oh, you know him?
1: I do know him.
0: Okay.
1: I know him through the Association of Secretaries, the national associations. I've traveled with the guy. Really, really nice guy. But we're on opposite ends of the political divide, and I just kind of get a giggle because I don't think some of the folks on his side of the aisle are too happy with this. But
2: Can I point out something else I saw? And I believe it was the Postmaster General of the United States.
1: Yeah.
2: Testifying in Congress.
1: Yeah.
2: And was asked directly, if states do not hand over their voting rolls to the federal government, will the post office mail ballots in that?

0: that state, and he said no.
1: Yeah, he's wrong.
0: Okay.
1: He's wrong. The post office can't change its rules willy-nilly in the middle of the game. There is an administrative procedure that's required. And right now, the post office is out with public comments for that very same rule. And once the comments come in, then they have a whole set of procedures that they have to apply before they can actually adopt that purported rule that comes out of the executive order, right?
0: Mm-hmm.
1: And so there's a whole process by which we have to make adjustments, or I should say they have to make adjustments, follow rules, do the public input, et cetera.
0: I'm just worried that the post office is going to not mail me my ballot. That's all I care about.
1: They're going to mail you your ballot. Yeah. You already got your ballot for the primary.
0: Yeah.
1: I got mine and voted it and sent it back in.
0: I'm an independent. I don't vote in the primaries.
1: Well, you can select a ballot.
0: I could, but yeah. I wait for you, the lunatic parties, to pick the stupid people, and then I decide which is less stupid.
1: Well, except for the secretary's race.
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10: KTAR News time is 7:30. I'm Anna Olp. A 20-year-old man accused of multiple alleged felony domestic violence charges was arrested yesterday after a traffic stop that saw damage to a Gilbert police vehicle before the suspect fled and crashed. Gilbert police say the initial traffic stop, aiming to arrest the wanted suspect, who was the passenger of the vehicle, happened around 8 p.m. The 19-year-old driver was also arrested, and there were no reported injuries. And a search is underway for the suspect of a home invasion this morning that led to a man's death. Phoenix police say they are looking for an unidentified suspect who shot and killed the resident of a home near 36th and Sheridan Streets after 4 a.m. after forcing his way into the home. The victim has been identified as 51-year-old Daniel Saez. And now for a check on traffic from the Valley Chevy Dealers Traffic Center in Phoenix. We're seeing a crash at the intersection of 35th Avenue and Campbell Avenue. In West Phoenix, a crash at the intersection of North 99th Avenue and West Camelback Road. And in Glendale, a crash at the intersection of North 64th Drive and West Maryland Avenue. We also have some closures. The northbound State Route 51 is closed between the I-10 and Coulter Street. The eastbound Loop 202 Santan Freeway is closed between McQueen and Lindsay Roads. And the southbound Loop 101 is closed between McKellips Road and University Drive. All those closures expected until 5 a.m. Monday morning. And KTAR weather for the Valley. Overnight tonight, you can expect some dust flowing in the air. We've got a low of 89 degrees, and tomorrow a high of 109. Tomorrow night, we could see thunderstorms with a 30% chance of storms between 5 p.m. and 9 p.m. And looking ahead to next week, you can expect highs to hover around 108 degrees, and that chance of rain will hang around. We've got chance of thunderstorms between 20 and 60% every day next week. Right now, it is 108 degrees in Tempe. 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I'm Anna Olp on Arizona's news station, KT.
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0: Joining us now, Meghan McCain, obviously host of Citizen McCain, the daughter of the late, great Senator John McCain.
21: Yes.
0: Hi, Meghan. How's it going?
22: Thank you. I'm good. How are you guys?
21: Excellent. Thank you.
0: We got some fires up north.
21: Oh, I know.
22: I was going to say I'm excellent, other than I've had to postpone my trip home because of the very horrific fires outside of Sedona. And,
21: Yeah. You
22: know, I'm obviously praying for everybody and thinking for all the first responders and the firefighters, and you know, that area, like Cottonwood and Sedona and Cornville. And Springs is like, it's the most beautiful little community of like cowboys and hippies, like the nicest people. And I'm just so sad, so deeply sad for everybody involved.
21: Is your place in Cornville okay?
22: It is okay right now. Thank you for asking. But I believe there's a, I don't know the verbiage for it, but it's like a, you have to be on alert, basically.
21: Ready, set, go. They're in set stage. Okay.
22: I believe, last I heard, but it's in process. And you can follow Red Rock News on Twitter for their update.
21: That's what you do.
22: Which I've been doing.
21: Got it.
22: Yeah, and a lot of the people, like some of the Sedona influencers I've been messaging with on social media, and it's been, I'm just really sad. I hope it'll be okay soon.
0: Yeah, just going up there for the 4th of July is a lot of fun.
22: Yes, it's beautiful. It's so fun. I'm biased. It's my favorite part of Arizona.
0: And there you go.
22: I had plane tickets that are on hold now, but we're still going to come one way or another.
21: Okay.
22: I told my husband one way or another, we're getting there.
0: Well, hopefully it'll, you know, they can get this thing contained.
21: Yeah.
0: But I think, I think it was tripled.
22: Is quite intense right now.
21: There's more up there and a lot of smoke in the air. Yeah, we're seeing that. Mm. Say the least.
0: Meghan McCain is joining us, as she does every single Monday. Bruce, you found an interesting article, and we're going to ask Meghan about this.
21: Oh, yeah. The idea...
0: Put her on the spot, by the way.
21: Put you on the spot.
0: This is good. Let's put her right on the spot.
21: Okay. Describe America as we come up on our 250th birthday this weekend in one word. What one word do you use to describe America?
0: Mm.
22: Freedom.
21: See, that would have been my word, too.
0: Freedom.
21: Yeah.
22: Yeah.
21: That was number 100%. Two. That was number two.
0: Okay. So what, there was a list of 10, right?
21: Well, it was whatever people said. Yeah.
0: What did the majority of people say?
21: And they grouped it together. Great, prosperous, or powerful was number one.
0: Great, like, prosperous, powerful.
21: All those. And free and freedom were number two.
0: All right. I mean, it's interesting, though, because if you look at polls, and we have the 250th birthday of the United States coming up, 4th of July.
21: I heard.
0: It's a big deal. There are people that are, I guess the patriotism is
21: waning,
0: sour today than it really ever has been.
21: Fewer people call themselves patriotic. I think I saw something along those lines.
0: It's like it finds that patriotism has dipped to a quarter century low ahead of the anniversary. What do you make of that, Meghan?
22: Well, also, if you look like deep into some of the polling and data that's been done, it's much more on Democrat side. It's 90% of Democrats are not proud. And I think it's like 90% of Republicans are. So I think it's interesting. There's a political divide on this. It makes me really sad. I mean, you know, even when Obama's president and AOC is elected and all these things that I just makes my, you know, makes me. My blood pressure rise. I'm still proud. I don't want to live anyplace else. I don't want to be anywhere else. I don't want to live in another country. There's still so much to be proud of in this country. And
21: we've talked about this before, Meghan. I think people sometimes have difficulty separating the country with the politics.
22: I understand that. I have a friend who just became a citizen literally like a month ago.
21: Oh, wow.
22: And she had to take off of work to get her citizenship. And she's the most excited of anyone I've ever met to celebrate the 4th of July, this 4th of July. Just going crazy, buying patriotic clothes, has all these plans, is going to go into D.C. and watch all the fireworks. Just so excited. And I think the best part of this country is you can be not a citizen a month ago and then be a citizen this month. And you're the most jazz pump person to celebrate being an American. And if you become a French citizen, they don't embrace you as French.
21: Not the same.
22: If you become an American citizen, I embrace her as an American like me.
21: Agreed.
22: And we're the only country that has that kind of diversity together, where the second you're an American, we're all the same. And I think that's what makes us really special.
21: Great point.
0: Meghan McCain is joining us on KTAR. So if Kamala Harris won, we've had Democrats say, yes, I'm patriotic.
21: Probably.
0: And then you'd have the Republicans say, no, I think this country's going to crap. Is that the way it would have worked?
22: I don't know. I don't know. I would not feel not patriotic just because Vice President Harris had won. I I don't associate, I don't think it's just about one person. And as frustrated as I've been with each presidency, and I'm certainly frustrated with the one we're at now, it's a great reminder that these things pass, that these are election cycles and presidents, and our founding fathers purposely designed it so we wouldn't have kings in power for, you know, forever and for extended periods of time. And I always just know that these moments are fleeting, and I'm old enough and have been through enough election cycles. Like, you shouldn't associate America just with Trump or just with whomever, because very soon he will not be president anymore.
21: Right. We're bigger than one person.
0: Well, we'll see.
22: Yeah.
21: Well, for God's sake.
0: Well,
22: I'll come back on the show if the things shift.
0: Right. What I've always said about Donald Trump is, like, you know, I don't love him. I don't hate him. I think he's a horrible president this term. I do. Was he the worst in 2016? I don't think he was awful. But, you know, there were problems, but he wasn't as nearly diabolical as he is now.
21: Well, this is a revenge tour.
0: I mean, everything he says is a lie.
21: Yeah.
0: And so I never said that in his first presidency. Sure, he lied. So did Joe Biden. So did everybody lies. But it's come to the point now where it doesn't matter what he's talking about, whether he had tea or whether he ate. So everything is a lie. Nothing that comes out of his mouth is real. And so that's my problem with Trump 2.0. Everything's a lie.
21: You mean like the biggest crowds ever at the America 250 fair?
0: Yeah. I mean, that's a great example. There's nobody there. You're in D.C. and nobody went.
22: No one is there.
0: Nobody went.
21: Well, I was actually going to ask you about that, Megan, because are they just using like a little narrow camera angle and there's really a whole bunch of people? Or I wasn't sure, but from the pictures I saw, it didn't look like a lot of people were there.
22: So I have not gone, but my husband has gone, and I have a bunch of friends that have gone.
21: Okay.
22: And it's apparently like no one's there, and it's like a very sad, like, discount fair, like no one's going, and I guess the booze are really just embarrassing. Like, the food is like bad hot dogs under a heat lamp. We can do so much better than this. Thank God for the European tourists coming in and hyping up all the stuff about America, because if this is the best we got, I don't understand how we have fumbled this so badly. I don't understand how it was like Vanilla Ice performing, and
21: wait a minute, they canceled Vanilla Ice because of the weather.
22: I know. It's really embarrassing. It really is bad. Like, that I don't like. And I don't think that necessarily has to do with Trump. I think it, like, just was poorly produced. I mean, maybe it has something to do with Trump, but there's a lot of people who love Trump that would probably come for him. But it's really a fumble. And I just think optically looks pretty bad on the part of the administration.
21: Megan, appreciate your time. Happy Fourth, Megan. Make it out to Sedona this weekend.
22: We are going to come as soon as it's safe.
21: Yes,
22: and
21: ma'am.
22: I just thank you guys. And thank you, Gatos, for letting me text you manically to ask for, I may have asked if you could talk to a meteorologist.
21: I did, my
22: thing. So thank you very much. And I just, I love Arizona so much.
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14: Goosebumps, Bruce.
15: Yeah, look at that hair standing up.
14: We're on the precipice of finding out how much money we raised for St. Mary's Food Bank, how many meals will go towards Arizonans who are in need of help. And so what we've decided to do, we call it the big reveal, right? It's a big reveal.
15: It is a big reveal.
14: We've got Jerry Brown here. We've got a number of people who are volunteers at St. Mary's Food Bank. They have all come in studio.
15: Oh,
14: they're all standing behind us. They've got a couple of things in their hands.
15: Yes.
14: And that is what we're going to look at in just a moment. How much money did you at home or in the car, you gave texting food to 620-620.
15: Mm-hmm.
14: So here's the deal.
15: Here's a deal.
14: Sixth annual Outspoken Against Hunger. Okay. Last year, we got $50,000 from Axon because we asked at the most inappropriate
15: times. May or may not held his head underwater, and it
14: totally
15: worked.
14: Held his head underwater. Josh Isner has been great.
15: He's fantastic.
14: This year, he gave $75,000. Said, "You guys, if you can get $75,000, I'll give you $75,000.
15: Boom, I'll match it."
14: Well, that happened rather quickly.
15: Quicker than we thought.
14: Because our first instinct was, let's raise $500,000 meals. So we blew right past it.
15: Sounds like a big number.
14: It's a big number. Blew right past it. Okay. So we're like, let's try for $1 million. How about $1 million meals? Because remember, $1 equals 5 meals at St. Mary's.
15: That's correct.
14: I don't know how they do it.
15: It's crazy.
14: But they do it.
15: Yeah.
14: Okay. And in the midst there, we got a $10,000 check from the Thunderbirds.
15: Yeah, that was really cool.
14: So you and I are looking at each other and like, maybe we can hit $1 million. So we've got like this back kind of channel that we can look at while the donations are coming in. And probably for about 17 days, I just kept hitting refresh.
15: Yeah.
14: Refresh and refresh. And
15: it's called obsessive compulsive behavior.
14: There's no doubt about it. Put the phone down.
15: Yeah.
14: All right. So we want to give you the big reveal. We've asked you in the month of June, text food 620-620. Give what you can. People gave $1,000. Some people gave $500. Some $250.
15: Some $100.
14: And the 12 is the one that I thought was awesome.
15: Yeah.
14: You know that was probably someone who has trouble feeding themselves, possibly.
15: That's what they could afford.
14: And if you take 12 and you multiply it times 5, you've got 60 meals that person gave to St. Mary's Food Bank.
15: That's fantastic.
14: So we went for $500,000. Then we said, forget that. We're way past it. Let's see if we can get $1 million. Are you ready?
15: Ready.
14: Are you ready? Let's do the check. And then we'll see how many meals we got.
15: We'll start with the dollar figure.
14: Dollar figure.
15: Got it.
14: $1 equals 5 meals.
15: Okay.
14: $1 equals 5 meals. All right. St. Mary's Food Bank.
15: Big reveal.
14: How much money did we raise that you are going to get? Let's turn it around. Bruce?
15: $204,123.
14: Which means...
15: Now, how many meals does that mean?
14: Let's hold that up. Go right in front there.
15: That's a huge number.
14: Keep walking, keep walking, keep walking, keep walking, keep walking, keep walking.
15: Boom, stop.
14: $1,020,615 meals goes to St. Mary's.
15: That's amazing.
14: Hit the million, baby. Hit the million.
15: Thank all of you. Thank you all for everyone who donated, everyone who shared it, everyone who told their friends about it, all the businesses that contributed,
14: sure.
15: and we gave them free shout-outs, all of that.
14: We did. I want to also thank Jim and LaDonna for allowing us on their show.
15: Yep.
14: Broomhead was fantastic.
15: Arizona's Evening News.
14: Becky Lynn and Joe
15: let us on.
14: Let us on. Thank you, guys. And so across... You know, all the shows, we were able to do this.
15: Yeah.
14: Let's get Jerry Brown in here. Let's see about this big one here.
15: Look at that.
14: That's the 1 million.
15: That's the million meals.
14: Where can we put that? That's going to be sick.
15: It's going to be, yeah. Well, it's going to cover your face, which I actually think might be a positive, at least for the people watching on the YouTube channel.
14: It's just fine.
15: Okay.
14: All right. There we go.
15: Jerry Brown. There you are.
14: Jerry.
15: Director of PR at St. Mary's Food Bank. You've been our contact there these last years. You've taken us on tours. We've learned so much, not only about what St. Mary's does, but I would argue more importantly, we've learned so much about the people that you serve, your neighbors, the people that we've met down there. And I think telling those stories and sharing their stories really impacts people, because I think a lot of folks say that could be me.
16: Right. And the kind of stories we told, I can breathe again.
14: Oh.
16: Things happen so fast where, you know, if you've seen me 3 years ago, you wouldn't recognize me now.
15: Right.
16: Those kinds of things, I think they really resonate with people. But I'll tell you, the people of Phoenix, whenever we ask them to do something, whenever Amazing. We ask them, hey, this is what we need from you as a group, as a community, they always step up.
14: Yeah.
16: And Larry, we started this in 2021.
14: Yeah.
16: With Food Bank Fridays.
14: We did it once a week.
16: We raised $11,000 and we high-fived in the middle
14: of
16: the
14: street.
16: We
14: sure did. Right? We sure did.
16: And it went to 20 yeah. and then it went to 40. Last year, we raised $123,000 with the match. This year, the callers brought in more money than we raised with,
14: Even
16: the, match
14: with the match
16: last year. $125,000 in donations yeah. from folks here. You add on the $75,000 from Axon and you get a million meals.
14: And I think really one of the great things about this one, obviously hitting the million meals that we can give you guys, gas prices were out of control.
16: Absolutely.
14: People were strapped.
16: It's a tough time.
14: It is a tough time. And guess what?
15: Benefits were cut for a lot of folks.
14: True. And people just said, you know what? I want to feed somebody.
15: Mm-hmm.
14: I really will. I'll say this, like Bruce, you know, I think that when we're done and we look back, it's going to be a million meals that we're able to, you know, use our
15: platform
14: and ask our audience. That's the thing that's going to stick with me yeah. when I'm done.
15: Yeah. No. And that's what's most important.
14: I mean, you're going to feed someone who hasn't had a meal. I don't think there's a better feeling.
16: No, and you talk about the holiday season, everybody gives. This is the dead of June. Drive home on the freeway right now. It's
15: nobody
16: it's
15: here.
16: Easy sledding. There's nobody here.
14: we got all the rich people so that are out of town because they're all in
15: San Diego
14: here.
15: Or whatever.
16: Yeah.
15: Right.
16: 110 degrees, 115 degrees, June.
14: Right.
16: We had 675 people pick up the phone.
14: Yeah.
16: The average donation is about $130.
14: Yeah.
16: And that $130 is 500 plus meals from each person who picked up the phone and said they wanted. 30 people donated more than one time.
14: That's crazy.
15: Yeah, literally. I would see that. Right. You know, I see the text coming out.
16: The last donation we got today around 1 o'clock was I called up on June 1 to start this thing and I'm going to close it.
14: Good. Wow. I didn't see that.
16: So they started with $100 and they ended with $100.
14: That's fantastic. I think that, you know, we were talking gas prices and economy and all that kind of stuff. Here's the thing. 100% of us can get behind this. Do you want to feed someone? The answer is yes if you're a Republican. The answer is yes if you're a Democrat. What? The answer is yes if you're an independent. The answer is yes if you're a senior. The answer is yes if you're 15 years old and you got a piggy bank. The answer is yes.
16: We all have our own
14: Everybody
16: story.
14: Everybody said yes.
16: We all have our own story, whether it happened to us, somebody we know, someone in our family, somebody across the street. Everybody knows somebody.
14: Hmm.
16: And when they picked up the phone or when they grabbed their phone and texted, they were thinking about that person when they made that donation.
14: Yeah.
16: Whether it was something that their parents instilled with them, something they learned when they were in school, something they just had in them from the beginning. Everybody knows a story. Everybody knows a good reason to feed someone.
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2: From ABC News, I'm Dave Packer. Fresh U.S. attacks on Iran after another cargo ship was targeted in the Strait of Hormuz has sent calm. In a social media post, Defense Secretary Pete Hegseth saying Iran made a poor choice, now they pay. One person reported missing from the container ship, a fire on board, the vessel's engines inoperable, and Iran threatening President Trump directly.
23: The president is issuing this new threat against Iran, posting that 1,000 missiles are locked and loaded and aimed at Iran, with thousands more to immediately follow if the Iranian government acts on its threat to assassinate or attempt to assassinate him. And he goes further, adding that orders have already been given and the U.S. military is ready, willing, and able to completely decimate and destroy all areas of Iran.
2: ABC's Selena Wang. A Saturday night vigil in Houston for Lorenzo Salgado Abrejo. The 52-year-old husband and father of three who built houses in Houston was shot and killed by an ICE agent Tuesday morning while he was on his way to work. Congressman Christian Menefee.
24: We are not at war. Lorenzo Salgado Abrejo was not a casualty. He is a human being who was murdered by our government.
2: Agents claim Arejo tried to use his vehicle to hit them. Witnesses dispute that account. California firefighters launching a massive air and ground attack on the fast-moving Summit fire in Los Angeles County. U.S. Forest Service spokesman John Miller said the aircraft are a big help for crews on the ground.
25: We've been able to use retardant aircraft during the day, and we used night flying helicopters from the Forest Service, Cal Fire, and Los Angeles County Fire Department overnight.
2: Evacuation orders and warnings were issued Friday. Dangerous flash flooding from Arkansas to West Virginia. State of emergency in Missouri as hundreds of people were rescued after catastrophic flooding. Nearly a foot of rain fell in some areas and more is on the way. 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
26: KTAR News time is 8:02. I'm Anna Olp. A 20-year-old man accused of multiple alleged felony domestic violence charges was arrested yesterday after a traffic stop that saw damage to a Gilbert police vehicle before the suspect fled and then crashed. Gilbert police say the initial traffic stop that was aiming to arrest the wanted suspect, who was the passenger of the vehicle, happened around 8 p.m. The 19-year-old driver was also arrested, and there were no reported injuries. And a search is underway for the suspect of a home invasion this morning that led to a man's death. Phoenix police say they are looking for an unidentified suspect who shot and killed the resident of a home near 36th and Sheridan Streets just after 4 a.m. this morning, forcing his way into the home. The victim has been identified as 51-year-old Danielle Saez. And Pinal County Sheriff's deputies are seeking the public's help in finding a black Ford pickup truck that drove away after a fatal crash involving three vehicles on Hunt Highway yesterday afternoon. They described the pickup as an F F-250 or F-350, possibly a Platinum Edition, with visible front-end damage. One person was killed and three others were injured in the crash. And you can contact the Pinal County Sheriff's Office if you have any additional information. And a Chandler doctor is under arrest on suspicion of sexual assault.
3: The arrest comes after two women reported Dr. Hassan Khan had touched them inappropriately during appointments in 2025 at American Medical Associates' office at Chandler Boulevard and Cooper Road. Chandler police established probable cause to arrest Khan through the statements of the women involved. He was booked on one count of sexual assault and another count of sexual abuse, both felony charges. Kellen Shover, KTAR News.
26: You can read more details on this case at KTAR.com. And now for a check on traffic from the Valley Chevy Dealers Traffic Center in Phoenix. We're seeing a crash at the intersection of North 32nd Street and East Indian School Road in Glendale. We're seeing a crash at the intersection of Maryland Avenue and 63rd Avenue. And in West Phoenix, a crash at the intersection of 99th Avenue and West Camelback Road. We also have some construction closures for you to look out for this weekend in Phoenix. The northbound State Route 51 is closed between the I-10 Mini-Stack Interchange and Coulter Street. In Phoenix, the eastbound Loop 202 Santan Freeway is closed between McQueen and Lindsay Roads. And in Tempe, the southbound Loop 101 is closed between McKellips Road and University Drive. All three of those closures expected to last until 5 a.m. on Monday. And KTAR weather for the Valley overnight. Tonight, we have a low of 89 degrees with dusty winds. And into tomorrow, we have a high of 109. Tomorrow night, we could see thunderstorms with a 30% chance between 5 p.m. and 9 p.m. Looking ahead to next week, you can expect highs to hover around 108 degrees. And that chance of rain and thunderstorms is going to hang around. We're seeing chances between 20 and 60% every day next week. Right now, it's 106 degrees in Phoenix. 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I'm Anna Olp on Arizona's news station, KT.
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8: America, what are we doing? Honestly, we're going to talk about Iran in a minute. We're going to talk about the World Cup. But the Mitch McConnell thing, there's a video out today of him being put into an ambulance. An ambulance! And nobody's heard from him. And the baloney of, oh, I've been talking to him for days. Guy's never been in, he's in best shape I've ever seen. The parodies out there, by the way, and there's plenty of them. There is plenty of parodies about Mitch McConnell, eerily similar to, you know, what took place with Biden.
9: Congressman, how is Senator McConnell?
27: Yes, I just got off the phone with him. He is healthy. We spoke for 78 hours. I hung up and I said, wow, he is the most alive person. He is in good spirits. He talked. He breathed. He gurgled. He beeped. Totally normal, healthy human noises.
9: Well, what did you talk about?
27: He read the whole Bible to me, front to back.
8: Yeah. Parody. Why? Because nobody knows. And it goes back to this. We're going to talk to Jim Kennedy coming up in a little bit about this. It goes back to this situation again where America, Congress, the Senate, it shouldn't be God's waiting room. And nameless, faceless people, are they making decisions behind closed doors that could affect people? And we didn't vote for you. We didn't do any of these things. So, yeah, I think it's a fair question to ask what's going on, because not even the president's like, oh, I don't know what's going on. Enough. It's time that we have a serious conversation. But once again, another elderly person. I don't want anything to happen to Mitch McConnell. I'm not here to you know, I mean, oh, Chad, thank you. But the reality is we've got serious issues in this country. And one of them being we need to address the fact that apparently everybody who works is either in the world of politics is either in their early 20s or their late 120s. Gen Xers, we need to get on this. We don't want to. I get it, right? We just want to do our own thing. But for the love of God, I think it's time that we might have to step up. Meanwhile, Iran. So there's a report out that apparently the Iranians wanted to kill President Trump. Now, let's be real. If they could, we want to kill all of their leaders. I think that's fair to say, because we have. And they would like to get to our leader.
10: The Wall Street Journal reporting Israel recently shared intelligence with the U.S. about a new Iranian plot to assassinate President Trump. At the NATO summit in Turkey earlier this week, Trump spoke about Iranian threats against him.
11: They want to take out the U.S. leader, me, I'm on every list.
10: Those comments came shortly before the president departed Turkey in the older Air Force One plane, instead of the newly retrofitted jet gifted by Qatar. Earlier this week, sources told ABC News the Secret Service urged the president to make the switch.
8: Yeah, because the plane did not have the protection offered in the Air Force One plane that is built here. Even though it's been retrofitted, it doesn't have all of the ninja James Bond, super awesome, you know, John Wick protecting stuff that we would like our president to have. Now, you take it for what it's worth when it comes to whether or not the information is real, because it's coming from Israel, and we know that there have been some issues with intelligence. We seem to listen to their intelligence a lot more to our intelligence. I saw a lot of people freaking out about that. I can't believe that. I'm like, did we not just blow up their leaders? Well, it's totally different because we don't like them. Okay. So on top of all of that, gas prices going up because I spoke to somebody late last night via text back and forth, and sure enough today, spot on, report comes out that we are bombing areas now that aren't military. We're pushing to bomb a few more things, but only to go so far because the goal is to try to get them back at the table for more and more conversations about maybe a new memorandum of understanding. So our goal, I guess, is to blow them up enough that they can still have conversations about some sort of deal, but not blow them up so much as to potentially see this thing become regionally out of control.
10: Gas prices are going up after weeks of relief, up 5 cents in the last day. The national average is now at $3.85 a gallon.
8: And that's what we care about. All the other stuff for the average person here doesn't matter. What's this going to cost me at the pump? What's this going to cost me at the pump? Because at the pump, as prices rise, so will other things rise. And there is, you know, it's kind of up a little bit today, nothing too spectacular. But there's no doubt that this is a nightmare in our making that we didn't need to be involved with. And a lot of you out there get mad, you know, because I say things that you don't like, which is totally fine with me. I mean, again, I'm not going to freak out about that. It's just the reality of life. You don't like it? Tough. To think that this was somehow in our best interest,
1: because you believe that Iran started in 1979 and we've had nothing but good intentions toward them, and if it's just, it's so ridiculous. We don't need to be in this, but we've decided to get into this. And now I think, and the fear is, and they're bracing for it. I mean, you know, is simply they're going to go out and they're going to drag this thing on for months and months. Start, stop, start, stop. Which is unfortunate for all of us. For sure. 323-538-2423. At Chad Benson Show is your X, Insta, YouTube, and more. Yesterday, got a little bit of my groove back because it was on.
12: It's time to talk World Cup.
13: Oh, how about that?
14: Laura Pereira hit by Hammer.
15: Been able to control the play in midfield the way that Maradona has been able to do. And he's hurt to England again here. It's a brilliant run. It's
16: one of the world's great goals. Dolomantiel can win the World Cup for Argentina with this kick. Yes!
1: So yesterday, World Cup was back on the first of the quarterfinals. I predicted France would win, and they did. They did what they do. France and Spain have done this, and they're going to meet, in my mind, Spain plays a little bit later. Some of you may listen to this a little bit later, and the game's already over. I could be wrong, but they both, France and Spain, have reminded the world, A, how good they are, but they remind me of a sprinter in the Olympics. So somebody's trying to win the 100 meters. Who does just enough to get into the next heat and who does just enough to get into the semifinals kind of thing. They haven't showed all their cards. They've been dominant, but they haven't really looked like they've tried. And even yesterday against Morocco, I thought Morocco would put up a better fight than they did. And they didn't. And even when Mbappe created a penalty, missed the penalty, they didn't panic. And eventually in the second half, he did what he does, and he scored, as the kids would say, a worldie.
16: He crosses it in, knocked away by Mazraoui. Mario heads it back in. Doué able to find Mbappe. Through traffic, got it, Mbappe! 20 career World Cup goals! Gives France the lead in the quarterfinal!
1: Yeah. It was, if you've not seen it, it is amazing. It's like a work of art. He takes his foot back maybe 6-12 inches and hits this dipper curving shot that goes in. It's a thing of legends. And that's what he's all about. And then Dembele, who happens to be, by the way, the French player, happens to be the actual world player of the year. So last year, according to all the peers and everybody, he was the best player in the world, and he's one of the least talked about people on the team. So they got my Morocco, and I told you guys, Spain was my pick, you know, France, Spain, which a lot of people think could be the final. And then tomorrow night, you've got Norway, England, Switzerland, Argentina. Switzerland, Argentina. I think Argentina is going to have an easier path than they've had. And I think they get the win, and then that sets up a game, because I think England's going to get the win against Norway, and that sets up a semifinal of England versus Argentina in the great battle of the Puffin War, because of the Falkland Islands. They're still not best friends. From the hand of God goal with Maradona to the Falkland Islands, what semifinals those would be. Let me know what you think. 323-538-2423 at Chad Benson Show is your X, your Insta. A lot of stuff to get to today. Marijuana moms. What is this all about? Maybe cannabis moms is what they want to be called. We got some Bigfoot information that seems rather interesting, if nothing else. Plus, we got your Finally Friday sounds, some more Ron stuff as well. But first, Angel Studios. 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
9: 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It feels like it's been more than just a week. Well, it's another one of those feels like it's been more than just a week. And I think it's safe to say, thank God it's finally Friday.
10: Lionel Messi, deflection there on the way through. And can they line something up here? Argentina.
11: I think we were not good enough today. It wasn't our day.

0: Maine Democrats scrambling to turn the page after Graham Plattner flamed out.
1: I think that there are a lot of men in this world relying on the silence of women.
2: Hey, everyone. It's Graham Plattner here. I intend to file my paperwork.

0: Neil! Neil! What are you doing?
1: You gotta, like, be ready for it. You gotta be nice to everybody. You know, it can end whenever you want, man.
2: Happy 4th of July. Or did we forget that we're on Indigenous land?

0: and they're a bunch of scum. You want to know the truth? They're scum, and so we don't like them. I don't like them, and they're evil people.
1: They just started bombing again last night, and they're talking oil's already going up again.
2: Every time you turn around, it's something new. It's like drinking from a fire hose, and we're doing it all together right here on the Chad Benson Show.
3: The U.S. is hesitating. A bouncing ball picked up in the box, and that's the opening goal for Bell.
2: I told you guys, it's been a week. Chaos, craziness, elimination of the World Cup. World Cup still going on. Passing of Bonnie Tyler. The Iran war's back on. And, of course, you hear people in there talking about the gas, right, going up, and it went up. Yesterday, when I started my local show, Ken Weaver, our news guy and my sidekick along with Bell, said that gas had gone up overnight in Nashville 8 cents. And from the time I came on the air to one of the last breaks we had, it had gone up another 6 cents. And of course, everybody's going, well, what's going on? Well, the war is what's going on. And then you've got the situation with these freedom stations.
4: The president last week did say that this one retailer is taking the lead and that others should follow. A White House official told ABC News it's a single private company we're talking about here in the Pennsylvania, Philly, New Jersey area that owns all 25 stations there, and that the Trump administration is not providing any of the funding.
2: No, they're not. And who owns these stations? We don't know, but he did go on to say, Trump, that this person loves America and people should follow his lead. Well, okay. And remember, they, in many cases, will lose money if they've got a big convenience store because they're going to make their money on the sales of snacks more than they are gas. It is interesting, though. Nobody knows really what's going on with the freedom gas. Some of the prices have already gone up, though. You can only lose so much. Coming up, Jim Kennedy, Kennedy Institute of Public Policy Research, Chad Benson Show.
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11: ABC News, I'm Dave Packer. The U.S. launching new attacks on Iran overnight after another cargo ship was targeted in the Strait of Hormuz has sent calm. In a social media post, one person reported missing from the container ship, a fire on board. A bipartisan bill to help more Americans buy homes became law of the land. That despite President Trump's refusal to sign it, trying to use it as a bargaining chip for his voting security bill. The housing bill had a veto-proof majority in Congress. Democratic Congresswoman Maxine Waters.
12: We have a housing crisis in this country. People cannot afford the down payment on housing. The rent is too high, and families are left, many of them, on the street.
11: A Saturday night vigil in Houston for Lorenzo Salgado Abrejo. The 52-year-old husband and father of three who built houses in Houston was shot and killed by an ICE agent Tuesday morning while he was on his way to work. Agents claim Arejo tried to use his vehicle to hit them. Witnesses dispute that. This is ABC News.
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1: It is that time of the week to talk to our good buddy Jim Kennedy of the Kennedy Institute of Public Policy Research. Talk a little pop culture, talk a little politics, as we do. And Jim, I don't know if you're aware of this, but Mitch McConnell may or may not be alive. Nobody's really sure what's going on with that.
2: Yeah, there was an interesting comment by Republican Rep. Marlon Stutzman, a Republican from Indiana, said he was unsure if Senator McConnell was alive following weeks of speculation since a lawmaker had been hospitalized. Now, I don't know if this was a stunt that he just put up to by his staff to say something and you'll get a bunch of press and you'll get quoted all over the media for this or what, but it is an interesting question. I've seen this week a number of people, in the press have made statements about, oh, they've had wonderful conversations and they've talked to Mitch McConnell. My question that none of them seem to answer is, did he talk back when they talked to him on the phone?
1: Yeah.
2: I haven't heard anybody explain what topics they discussed, what his mood was, what his level of engagement was. Did he sound like Joe Biden or did he sound like he was actually cognizant? Those types of things. That leads us down a path. Plus his wife very quickly after that disappeared to China for a week. And I'm thinking if your betrothed is in the hospital with a medical emergency, that is something that is evolving, that you're probably not getting on an airplane for China, regardless of the importance of whatever the trip was about. It's cancelable. You can explain your husband's in the hospital. And most people aren't going to say, well, that's not really an acceptable reason or acceptable excuse. So this whole thing has been very strange. I mean, luckily for the Republicans, he is not the majority leader anymore. He is still powerful in the party. He's still a elder statesman of the Senate for the Republicans. So it's not like there's a leadership crisis right now. But still, we've seen him, have these problems before. He needed to be rebooted, shall we say, a couple of times in the past. I'm saying that half jokingly, but he did kind of, as you would think in technology terms, locked up or basically just stopped talking and, literally had to kind of be, booted to basically move him forward. So he clearly, he isn't running again, but that decision might have been made 6 years ago or maybe at some point not complete this term when he first began showing problems a couple, 3 years ago on this.
1: Yeah, he's a bit of a hot mess, this whole thing. And watching, again, I go back to Republicans. What are you doing? I mean, let's be honest about this. You guys can't say you talked to him for 20 minutes, all of you, and he's doing great. It's never been better. I've heard this before with, the last guy was president.
2: Yeah, absolutely. And if you remember the Dianne Feinstein debacle.
1: Oh. God.
2: They basically rolled her in and she thought she was at the ice cream store or something. She had no idea.
1: No.
2: And that was only because it was a four important vote. And I don't think she'd been seen for 6 or 8 weeks before that.
1: She was gone for 3 months. And she said she had been there the whole time, Jim.
2: Yeah. Well, then again, there's that story of that. Remember the Republican lawmaker down in Texas that 2 years ago disappeared right after the 4th of July. But the thing was, she was from a district. She wasn't a big name. She wasn't from an important district. And finally, some local reporter went searching to her staff office in D.C. or her local office and around Thanksgiving. So it had been 5 months and go, finally got someone to say, oh, yeah, she's been in an assisted care facility since early August. And it's well, why didn't you put out? They didn't, no one told us to do anything about it. It's they didn't want to lose their jobs. They knew if he basically announced that she would be forced to resign and they would be out of jobs. And it's who are you serving? You're supposed to be serving the constituents in your district. And clearly the representative was not there pushing those items, creating bills, voting on things that the voters in that district wanted to, because she was in an assisted living facility for 4 months.
1: Jim, it infuriates me that we have to talk about something like this. And I don't care if it's right or left. You owe your constituents answers if you can't fulfill the job that you have in front of you.
2: Yeah, absolutely. And to be fair, this isn't a partisan issue. Like I said, we've talked about both Democrats and Republicans that have had this happen. But yes, you need some sort of clarity. You need some sort of transparency in what is going on. Mr. Keene or Representative Keene, yes. Just explain what the problem is. State that you're going to be out X number of weeks or months or whatever. If there's a problem, then the leadership in Congress can deal with it. Otherwise, God bless you. I hope you get better. But you need to, you know, we don't need to have a full investigation into it. And it became a minor news story, but a little bit higher than that, where, you know, people were bringing it up as like, where is he? He hasn't been seen in 4 months. And like I said, we'd had this previous case, and we occasionally get this with elder members of Congress. And, you know, maybe it is something we need to look at while life expectancy have gotten longer and people are more, you know, I mean, you know, President Trump is 80 years old, but you know, I don't think there's a cognitive issue there. I think there's sometimes he's, you know, he's Trump. I mean, he's been Trump like this for years. So him doing erratic things is just Trump being Trump.
1: Yeah, I say this about Trump. And is he what he was when he came down the escalator? No. Is he as sharp as he once was? No. Has he lost his fastball? Yes. Doesn't mean he still can't pitch. That being said, come on, Jim. You don't think that the Islamic Republic of Japan... That was so funny.
2: Hey, you know what? With stuff that goes on in the world today, we really don't know that that's not true.
1: Oh, my goodness.
2: Okay, it's probably not true.
1: But you know what? I said this the other day. Maybe when you get to 70, 75, maybe you have to have a... it's sure. Not that you're too old to run, because we're not this age thing. Because I look at Bernie, and as much as you can say a lot of things about Bernie, but you know, Bernie still motors along, and he didn't seem any different than he did 40 years ago. So even Trump, you know, I mean, the cognitive, he seems to be all there. He holds all the stuff, and yeah, he says a lot of stuff that's wacky at times, but he did that before.
2: You know, he did. Yeah,
1: but maybe a cognitive test every 2 years,
2: is fair
1: when you get to a certain age.
2: Absolutely, and maybe we should. Maybe think that, okay, once you're 80 years old in Congress, you either serve out the term or you run through whatever would get you past your 80th birthday. And then you say, sayonara, we give you not a gold watch, but a nice cake and send you on your way in a younger constituency committee. They asked, Mitt Romney spoke up a couple of days ago about asking, because he's 80 now, and it's like, would you run for president? He goes, no, because no 80-year-old should be running for president. And just unfortunately, Trump was 78 when he ran. So, but, you know, there is a limit to it. And I think that's part of the reason why. I mean, I don't think if he was as old, I don't remember, what is Bernie, 78, 79?
1: I think. I mean,
2: I think if it wasn't for that, I think he'd be right in there for 2028.
1: Yeah.
2: I think he would love to run, but I think he knows at that age that the grueling on.
1: He's 84, Jim. He's 84.
2: Oh, he's 84. Oh, my gosh.
1: Still going. So he's older still than going him. Strong.
2: But like I said, as crazy as he is, as crazy as his ideas are, I don't question that he's, you know, that he's any less cognitively abled as he was 20 years ago. I think he's just as crazy 20 years ago as he is now.
1: Yes.
2: I don't agree with him, but. You know, I don't have any reason why I don't, you know, the people of Vermont think he should be senator. God bless them. That's their choice. I don't think there's any reason he should step down other than I don't like his politics. But outside of that, there's no reason against him, you know, being in there. Mitch McConnell, on the other hand, like his politics, but his basically sell by date has passed and Mitch needs to go. And he is, but he maybe should have stepped down midterm, or he maybe should have rethought it 6 years ago, because I'm pretty sure that whatever we were seeing in Mitch now was not something that just popped up in the last 6 months. He had been getting there over the last, you know, 4 or 5 years now for it. And hey, I'm, you know, all of us are getting older, and it certainly beats the alternative by you not getting older.
1: Yeah.
2: So understand that. And there's certain things that, you know, everybody faces as you get older, but you have a responsibility to the voters and to the American people at some point to say, you know, I'm not as good as I should be, and there's somebody that can do the job better than I can, and I'm happy to assist them or help them or advise them, but it's time for me to go spend time with my grandchildren and eat ice cream and drink Kentucky bourbon, but not do any of the weed.
1: Yeah, because you know, like that weed, that hemp, that's horrible. Jim Kennedy, Kennedy Institute, Public Policy Research. Last question, brother. The Graham Platner thing went sideways fast. And I said this in my show yesterday. I said, here's the thing. It wasn't that Platner isn't just about we're going to go up against Trump. And this is what the Democrats are starting to realize. This is a battle in the Democrat Party, because he was going against the Democrat establishment and people like that as much as they liked him taking on Trump and the powers in Washington. Those powers also happen to be the Democrats, and that was a, you know, they're not sad to see him go, the establishment.
2: No, not at all. And then it's very interesting, because it really is. I mean, really are kind of looking at basically a civil war in the Democratic Party right now with the recent ones in New York, Colorado last week. And you're going to have one coming up now in Maine or in Michigan with the senatorial candidate, El Saeed. And I think there might be a couple of others in the congressional districts, but around the country that haven't had that. But yes, there is quite a bit of, as much as they're fighting Republicans and Trump, there is an internal battle between the establishment Democrats and the progressive wing of it. And they are definitely, yes, those people are very, very upset about what has happened in Maine as far as those being the progressives, because yeah, they picked the cruddy candidate, but they want a lot of say in it. And we'll talk more on it on midterm Monday about what the process is going to be in Maine. And it's kind of interesting because there are a few, if not more than a few, that were not happy with the whole 2024 presidential thing where Joe Biden was just kind of disappeared from the ticket and they just anointed Kamala Harris.
1: Yeah.
2: Now, whether they like Kamala or not, they just weren't happy with the process, where it was just like, okay, a bunch of people got together in a smoke-filled room the way it was done 100 years ago, really was a smoke-filled room these days, and decided Kamala Harris will be the nominee. We will all get behind Kamala Harris, in Kamala Harris we trust. And yes, that was a disaster. But they're more mad, not that it was a disaster, but the fact that there was no input really on the choice. Yes, there was this whole thing about, oh, yes, we all bless her on the phone call, you know, what it was 10 days later from the DNC. But that was a put up, and there was really no voice for anyone to speak up and say, no, I want to put Bernie Sanders up, or I want to put AOC up, or whoever it would have been. So there was really no, you know, basically counter to what was going on there. So a lot of them are basically, they've taken that and they held on to that, and it's grown their anger and their frustration with the party. The Democrat establishment, again, like Schumer and all them, are obviously what they're fighting against, while they're fighting Trump. But the problem is, you know, the establishment represents the closest thing to what is really an electable nationwide
1: yes.
2: type of situation. The groups that are angry are a fairly small vocal minority that are basically they're the squeaky wheels that are getting all the attention right now. And they don't understand that they are not there's not nearly a mass as much as they want to believe to elect anybody on a nationwide basis. And if somebody comes out of that like an AOC on the presidential ticket in 2028, it will not bode well for them. I do not believe. I do not think that we have gone that far down the road as a nation and even enough Trump fatigue for somebody like a Mondami. I can't run for president, but someone like a Mondami type to basically come along and be nominated and sweep everybody up into some sort of a progressive way for the presidency. That is not going to happen. That doesn't play in Iowa. That doesn't play in Indiana. That doesn't play in Texas. That doesn't play in the South. It doesn't play in very many places that aren't very, very blue. And if you remember, a lot of those places that even are very, very blue still have a fair amount of red in them. So they're not as blue other than like New York City or California or greater Denver or Vail type of situations. There's still a lot of red district within Colorado. So they're not enough to elect a president because of the policies that person would be pushing. But they are where a lot of the grassroots comes out. There was a lot of very good, they're very interesting on the amount of grassroots for both the woman in Colorado and the woman in New York that won, on the amount of grassroots, basically boots on the ground, local volunteers going door to door, phone banking. They just covered it from, you know, basically political campaigning 101 as far as touching the voter time after time after time. And people that they'd interviewed that weren't necessarily, you know, voted for the progressive candidate said that, you know, they would come as a registered Democrat to my door 3, 4, 5 times over a 6-week period with literature. They were polite. They were nice. They were well dressed. They spoke well. They were knowledgeable on the topics. You know, they weren't angry or anything like that. And they were very, you know, and it said, like, if I didn't believe what I believed, I could understand why people would have backed the candidates, because they made very good arguments. They were very well reasoned, until you really dug into, you know, what exactly where the money is coming from. But for the most part, for the average person, they were making good arguments and they were doing the legwork that the other candidates in the Democratic Party were not doing. And those are the people that they're going to be needing come 2028 to get a president elected, regardless if it's a Kamala Harris type or an AOC type. And if you alienate them now, you're not going to have them. They're going to stay home and you're going to lose a lot of your ground game.
1: Absolutely. His name's Jim Kennedy. Kennedy Institute of Public Policy Research. Jim, always good to talk to you, brother. We'll talk to you on Midterm Mondays on Monday.
2: Thanks, Chad.
1: If you guys want to reach out to Jim, subscribe to his newsletter, do it. 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

0: me too. Hashtag immigration reforms. Hashtag help. I'm trapped in a hashtag factory and I can't get out. The Chad Benson Show.
1: Is swearing bad? Does it show that you're ignorant? I get a lot of that. Because I'll say the word ass. Yesterday I got a text, said the word ass. And people are like, oh my God, you're just so stupid. Hold on a second.
2: You swear a lot. People treat it like a character flaw, a sign of a small vocabulary or a low-class mind. But they could not be more wrong. The research says your cursing means you are more honest and more articulate than they are. Researchers studied thousands of people and found a consistent link between swearing and honesty. People who curse more lie less, both in everyday conversations and in big moments.
1: What? No way, way.
2: The reason is simple. Swearing is unfiltered. You're saying exactly what you feel instead of polishing it into something fake. That same lack of a filter is what makes you trustworthy.
1: Amen. Just saying out there. A lot of people are very judgmental. I don't know if you're aware of that. 323-538-2423 at Chad Benson Show is your X, your Insta, and all of the other good things right here on the Chad Benson Show. Coming up, some more on Iran. Talk a little bit about that. Charlie Kirk hearing that is going on. Talk a bit about that. Very interesting yesterday. And, of course, the conspiracy theories running wild. What's a cannabis mob? We will discuss what a cannabis mom is, and would you let a robot operate on you? That's right. And not just, you know, I mean, something that looks like a robot. Not what they have nowadays, which is the robot arm and stuff. Would you let an actual robot operate on you? We will discuss that, among other things, straight ahead, hour number two. Chad Benson Show.
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3: From ABC News, I'm Dave Packer. U.S. Central Command says it completed a third round of strikes this week against Iran. 140 military targets, this in retaliation for Iran attacking another commercial vessel in the Strait of Hormuz. Iran made no commitment to stopping the attacks during talks with Oman Saturday. And on Saturday, U.S. Ambassador to Israel Mike Huckabee telling Fox News that Israeli intelligence tipped off the U.S. to a very specific plot to assassinate President Trump. As ABC Chief Global Affairs Correspondent Martha Raddatz tells us, that contradicts what the president said.
4: Trump has been considered a target since his first term, saying he was a top target for the Iranians.
5: I'm number one on the kill list for Iran.
4: When he took out the top Iranian IRGC commander in a drone strike, reports this week said Israel provided intelligence about a new plot against Trump, but the president is pushing back, telling the New York Post Israel came up with nothing. No, I've been number one for a long time.
3: We do know that President Trump took a different plane, one of the older Air Force ones rather than the new one gifted by Qatar out of Anchorage this week. And Huckabee, the ambassador to Israel from the United States, Mike Huckabee, said he couldn't say whether this was the reason, but the Department of Justice subpoenaed New York Times reporters after they reported that sources said that there were security concerns about the new Air Force One plane. Life-threatening flash floods have inundated Missouri.
6: A state of emergency in Missouri. Rescue operations are expected to last several days.
7: We do even have people that are still stranded, but they're okay. The roads are washed away. We have a lot of damage.
6: Crawford County Sheriff's Office says one person has died. In the Northeast, heavy rains causing flash flooding in parts of New Jersey. People are being warned to stay off the flooded roadways. Leslie Lopez, ABC News, New York.
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1: New video today. Mitch McConnell getting put into an ambulance. Neighbor took the video. Again, questions surrounding a lot of what's going on with Mitch, because nobody knows. And why is that important? I'm going to tell you why it's important. First and foremost, didn't we just have a situation where the president of the United States, Joe Biden, was, how should we say this, not always there? Things were being done behind the scenes. Didn't we have an issue with the likes of Dianne Feinstein and several others where they disappear or you know they're not all there? And lo and behold, what ends up happening? People that are nameless and faceless do what? Are making decisions? Yeah, that's something we shouldn't have happen. And I don't care what anybody says about, oh, my God, I can't believe how incredible he is. I spoke to him. Nobody's buying that, and the parodies are running wild.
2: Wow, keep it up, sport. Oh, hey, I was just talking to Mitch McConnell. He had to hurry back to his pickup basketball game. He dropped 40 in the first half. Wow, Mitch, way to go. That was Mitch McConnell again. He just parkoured onto a roof and then did a backflip onto a moving car where he then juggled chainsaws that were also on fire. It was awesome. I wish you could have seen it. Just this morning, he was saying that he feels better today than he did 100 years ago. That was Mitch again. You just missed him. He smells amazing and not at all of formaldehyde. Stop. You are so funny. That was him again. He says he sees a shapeless figure in the corner beckoning him with kind of an air of formidable darkness. He's so creative.
1: Yeah, that's a joke, but it's not a joke. The fact that we have, as I said last hour and for the last several days, God's waiting room has now become what our government has become. It's either extremely young, just fresh out of college, or extremely old. Gen X, we're going to have to get involved in this, man. I know we don't want to, but I don't think we're going to have a choice. Right? We just want to do our things, be left alone. But when you look at what's going on, Trump's like, I don't know anything about it. The governor, Beshear of Kentucky, saying, we need some answers. And now the theory is there's a cover-up that Mitch McConnell's witness protection grade hospitalization is, as it nears, is a key deadline, which is August 3rd. Under Kentucky law, if McConnell's declared unfit for office before this date, there's got to be a special election. That's why Andy Beshear is getting involved. After the date, the seat sits empty until whoever wins November's already scheduled race and is sworn in on January 3rd. So is that what's going on? It's hard to say, but it's a fair question to ask. It is. And would we be surprised about anything at this moment in time? No, because we have seen the likes of Tom Keene disappeared for, 4 months? And again, he was dealing with mental health issues. Okay, but 4 months, nobody knew where he was. You had the lady in Texas, forgot her name. She was at a long-term care facility, memory facility. Nobody knew where she was. A congresswoman. And let's not forget Dianne Feinstein. She thought she'd been in D.C. the entire time. Do you remember that? She was arguing with people. She hadn't been there for 3 months. So all questions fair to ask. Let me know what you think. 323-538-2423. At Chad Benson Show is your X, your Insta. We move from there to Houston. Undocumented worker shot. Life lost. Questions now surrounding how this happened. What happened? ICE evolved again in a situation. People are pissed and angry. People want answers, rightly so. What exactly took place? Again, it's the body cameras. Is there none? Where is the, come on, there's cameras everywhere. Where are the cameras all over the place? Harris County is looking for them right now. So, guy gets pulled over in a white van. Next thing you know, seems to be some sort of escalation. And he shot.
3: The shooting sending shockwaves through Houston.
4: People have the final word!
3: Salgado Araujo, an undocumented immigrant living in the U.S. for 35 years, was close to obtaining legal immigration status, his son said.
5: Undocumented migrants are humans.
3: They're demanding an independent investigation.
1: Yeah. And Harris County is looking into this. And what ICE is saying is he tried to ram us. That's what they're going with. He tried to ram us. Now, the Washington Post is reporting, and DHS has also confirmed, he was not the person they were looking for. They were looking for somebody else. He's got three sons. All three were born here, raised here, and have gone to college here. So they're American citizens. The same day that he was shot, an attorney called and said, looks like you're going to be getting your work visa to stay here. I mean, it is another situation where there is a black eye potentially with DHS. And I'm not saying that this guy didn't do something. I mean, we don't know all of the evidence, but it's yet again more controversy when it comes to immigration and what took place. And more people are angry. Because while we look and you know, it's hard to have a conversation with anybody anymore because everything becomes emotion. And it's, we need to get rid of every single human being that's here illegally. Okay. Or we need to let them all stay here and give them a pathway to citizenship. And you're just like, everybody calm down. What we need is common sense reform. What we need is to have a conversation about, as I've said for quite a long time, who's here because you're a bad person and you're escaping somewhere because you may be in trouble, okay? And you're here to cause hell and havoc. Let's find those people. Absolutely. So, gone. Secondly, who's here because you want to be here because you look at America as all the things that we look at America? Beacon, a flight, on the hill, right? All of the stuff. Come here can be anything. You want to put a ring on it. And then some people just come here because, hey, they don't want to be here forever, but they need to support their family and they want to go back home eventually. They're looking, as I like to say, one wants to put a ring on it. The other one wants a booty call. These are conversations that need to be had, but nobody can because everybody is angling for something when it comes to immigration. And when you can't have a real conversation, it's never going to get fixed, but that's government. I say this over and over again. Government's still pissed on the federal level that abortion is now a state issue rather than a fed issue. Because you can't raise money at that level anymore. It's now more of a state thing, which frustrates them. Because there's no money in what? There's no money in the cure. There's money in the disease. And you can't raise money if you fix the problem, because that problem is the reason that you tell everybody you need to be hired to do this job. From Texas and immigration to Iran, what's going on? Anything new? Anything not new? No.
0: There were no new U.S. attacks overnight, despite two nights of bombing. And the fact that the president has declared the ceasefire over, this comes on the final day of a six-day funeral service for the Ayatollah, killed in the opening rounds of this war well over 4 months ago. Massive crowds mourned the slain leader.
1: Massive crowds, huge crowds mourned him. And even big crowds in places like Iraq, up to 2 million people, mourned him. Now there's a report out there that Trump was on their assassination list, and that's why he flipped from the new Air Force One to the old Air Force One. Because that one had more maneuverability, it had more protection, because there are apparently reports out there from Israel that they are trying to assassinate him. So what's next? I think Iran's waiting for what's next.
0: Iran is still bracing for additional strikes from the U.S. after Iran launched missiles and drones at U.S. military facilities in Bahrain, Kuwait, and Jordan. All of those missiles were intercepted.
1: Yeah. And one of the things that seems to be true in this, and I spoke to somebody last night, and sure enough, it was kind of out there in the news now, that we are firing and bombing quick hits. Then we take a step back and see, are you guys really ready to talk again? Are we going to talk again? Are we going to have to do some more? And so that's what seems to be going on at this point in time. And I think we're going to get a lot of this for the next several weeks, months. I mean, it's the tit for tat. I think the administration is going to do what they have to do when they think they need to make a statement. And Iran will do the same thing. It'll kind of go back and forth. And maybe they come to some sort of arrangement, not so much on a memorandum of understanding, but some sort of, hey, you know what? Let's just cool our jets for several months. And I think we're going to see over the next several weeks, up until Labor Day, a little bit more attack and then pull back because potential of gas prices. Then after Labor Day, maybe another push if nothing is getting done. And then as you get closer to the election, depending on how things are going, you're going to pull back because the election, the midterms. So I think that's what we're going to have. I think, you know, they're bracing themselves for a long-term kind of stalemate here. It's going to be really, unfortunately, yo-yoing for us at the pump, I think, for the next several months. Let me know what you think. Love hearing from all of you. Coming up, Charlie Kirk. The murder of Charlie Kirk. Now the pretrial before the trial of the murder of Charlie Kirk. 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We're celebrating America's 250th all year long. 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
12: The preliminary hearing for the Charlie Kirk murder is wrapping up, and a lot of stuff that hasn't been seen is being seen somewhat, and obviously, and now it's interesting the way they do this here. This is it's not a trial. It is a pre-trial trial to make sure that there is enough evidence to move forward to a trial. And the text messages, the confessions, the DNA, I mean, it seems pretty straightforward. Again, you never know because the conspiracy theories are out there. Even Don Jr. was talking about it.
13: Now, it became very cut and dry to me. And, the stuff I saw, the videos I saw, the evidence I saw, that's not stuff that's been in the public domain. And I think that was difficult for a lot of people. Right. There's so much noise. It's hard to tell what is fact, what is fiction. In court, we saw the facts laid out very eloquently. It took a long period of time to get it out there. But once you see it, you put the picture together. Let's just say this is, to me, again, way beyond a reasonable doubt.
12: It's not just Don Jr., Jonathan Turley, great attorney, legal scholar, talking on Fox as well about the messages and the evidence.
14: You know, it's interesting because at the end of the day, the DNA evidence on the weapon, the carvings on the bullets, those are going to be pretty darn dispositive for a jury. But I got to tell you, the thing that's really going to harden that jury is the rather matter-of-fact way in which he's texting his lover and saying, yeah, you know, and I'm really worried I won't get my grandpa's gun back. You know, he just killed a national leader, and he's just fretting about whether grandpa's gun is going to be taken by the police.
12: Yeah. And as they read out some of these text messages with his lover, Twiggs, Lance Twiggs, I think his name is. I mean, again.
15: How long have you been planning this?
16: Scroll down a little bit, please, Kimberly.
15: And Tyler replies, a bit over a week, I believe.
12: So it says he's planning for a week. These are text messages.

0: 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And listen to this.
1: You weren't the one who did it, right? And Tyler says, I am. I'm sorry.
0: 323-538-2423 at Chad Benson Show. That is your X, your Insta, your YouTube, your Facebook, and all of the other things. We love hearing from all of you right here at the Chad Benson Show. So just a weird situation that they have to go through this right here, this kind of pretrial trial. But as Jonathan Turley said, there's really the evidence is overwhelming even now before they get there and present all of the evidence. What do you think? Let me know. Several texts come in about Iran. It's interesting. One text, Allah does not hand out the straight any more than Jesus Christ does. Okay. I don't, whatever that means. Another text from the 307. We're so lucky Iran can't reach us. Really? I mean, it's this, I don't know. There's thought process that Iran is coming for us at any given moment. The minute they get this thing, the first thing they're going to do is turn and fire it. And that is ridiculous. It is. It's absolutely, I find it to be completely ridiculous. And a lot of you have texted in and said over the last couple of weeks, we need to finish the job. We need to blow them up. We need to, you know, nuke them. I mean, what are you talking about? Like, what do you think happens if we do that? Do you think everything's smooth and it's like, oh, they give up? No, we piss off the entire Muslim world. We become an absolute pariah. And then from there, well, you know what? What will China do? What will Russia do? Because they'll probably think, well, we can do whatever we want too. So, and all of a sudden, something that was a regional becomes a global. Yeah, that's not going to happen. What do you think? Let me know. 323-538-2423 at Chad Benson Show. X, Insta. Coming up. What's a cannabis mom? We will discuss straight ahead. Chad Benson Show.

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6: For ABC News, I'm Dave Packer. U.S. Central Command says it completed a third round of strikes this week against Iran. 140 military targets. This in retaliation for Iran attacking another commercial vessel in the Strait of Hormuz. This latest round of strikes, close to the total of the first 2 days of strikes earlier this week combined, so it's a significant increase. Iran made no commitment to stopping the attacks during talks with Oman on Saturday. Life-threatening flash floods have inundated Missouri. One person dead, 200 children rescued from a flooded summer camp. And the threat far from over.
7: A state of emergency in Missouri. Rescue operations are expected to last several days.
8: We do even have people that are still stranded, but they're okay. The roads are washed away. We have a lot of damage.
7: Crawford County Sheriff's Office says one person has died.
6: ABC meteorologist Leslie Lopez. A manhunt in Toronto after a shooting at a popular street festival Saturday night left two dead and six injured. This is ABC News.
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1: Marijuana. Marijuana, the sticky, icky. The devil's lettuce. You know what I'm talking about. Big battle going on in the world of marijuana among conservative states and liberal states, which is always entertaining. And for me, look, I'm very much libertarian-esque in so many ways. Very independent. I think if you're a grown-ass adult, you should be allowed to do the things that you want to do if you're not hurting anybody. And a lot of people go, well, what, you know, I don't want morally to be legislated in a world where we hand out pills left, right, and center, as well as alcohol and whatnot. And if you've listened to my show for any length of time, you know I'm a teetotaler, a grade A1, A+ rated teetotaler. I don't drink, I don't smoke, I don't do a drug, never have. Outside of a few supplements, I don't do anything. Very bored. But I don't care that other people do as long as they're not hurting anybody. And marijuana is one of those weird things where if we're honest about it, it became a political issue that got legislated into being a Schedule One. And then Trump, of course, has made the move to not yet make it completely legal or push for it, but to downgrade it, take it off that Schedule One and move it down. Well, there's a lot of things going on. And one of the things I came across this, I found this to be rather fascinating. Moms and weed. Okay. Moms and weed and influencers.
2: We're not doing this to escape. We're not doing this to be bad moms. We're not doing this to get away from our kids. We're using this as a tool.
3: Texas mom of two and content creator Rachel Gibbs says cannabis doesn't check her out of motherhood, but rather helps her to check in and quiet the static in her head.
2: It almost like turns the background noise off. I'm not zoned out. I'm not in the fridge all day long. I'm not just like sleeping on the couch. My kids aren't running around. Like that's not it.
1: Okay. Again, she's an influencer. She's doing stuff, man. Oh, my God. Smoking the marijuana. Now, everybody hears that and they think it's a mom. It's marijuana. Oh, my God. You're going to let your kid, you know, something horrible happen to your kid. No, no. Settle down here. You know, we have made marijuana it's basically reefer madness. And look, are there stoner? Look, I have a couple friends that I've known since very young. They're a little bit of a Waker Baker kind of things, but you know what? They got a job. They live their life. They don't hurt anybody. They're never in trouble. I mean, they're just dudes. They're not married. And I have zero problems with that. No more different than I have somebody who would go home, crack a few brewskis at home at night. And again, this is all within the confines of being safe. I have friends who go home and drink at night, and I will tell you this, not every night, but they've also got kids. What? So, but it's just we've made marijuana out to be evil, and we've made it a moral issue.
3: And she says its impact on parenting her 3 and 5-year-old kids has been tremendous.
2: I can get down on their level. I have more patience. It's calmed the nerves down. It's calmed the fight or flight. It's now in freeze and let's work it through together. Like we're on the same team.
3: Rachel is far from alone.
4: I know a lot of people hold shame and I'm here to take that out of it. Gardening makes me a better parent.
5: You already know, coffee and coffee time, baby.
3: Videos tagged by so-called canna moms or garden moms have racked up millions of views across social media. While Rachel says she uses cannabis 4 to 5 days a week, she insists there are hard rules around its use in her home.
2: If I am using cannabis, there is another adult home. I'm never driving under the influence ever. We do not ever have like actual cannabis out around our children. They do not see it.
1: Good. Zero problems with that. And it's funny because some of you out there might be going, clutching your pearls, and freaking out about it. And the same people that do that will have a few drinks at home. Have beer in the fridge? Have a liquor cabinet? But it's different, Chad, because it's legal. It's legal because the government says it's legal. And this got put into being illegal based on, I mean, we can debate, you know, was it the hemp industry was getting too strong? And you go and you look and you start having all these conversations about why did this really become an illegal drug? And listen, I mean, this, again, it goes back to it became politics way back in the day. They made it illegal. Then it became a situation where we jailed a lot of people. And in doing so, we in America, or especially our government, no matter who's running the country, it's not good at saying, I'm sorry, and we've made a mistake. So for them to go, it's legal, and you have a bunch of people sitting in jail for weed, it's a tough thing for them to do.
3: While more than 64 million Americans have used cannabis in the past year, approximately 3 in 10 people who use cannabis have cannabis use disorder. Addiction specialists suggest it shouldn't be thought of as a harmless alternative to alcohol. It also carries health risks, potentially affecting mood, memory, attention, and heart health, among others.
0: Alcohol and marijuana both impair reaction time, they impair decision making, and if you know, someone is taking charge of the care of a young child or some children, they may need to engage in life-saving care, make emergency decisions, operate a motor vehicle safely. And the regular use of marijuana before engaging in those behaviors can impair your ability to do so.
1: Yeah. Nobody's arguing that. Zero people are arguing that. But you also said alcohol. So if you're absolutely faced at home, you'd have the same issue for something that was legal. And if we're also honest, guys, okay, would you rather be around a bunch of people that took some gummies and are just chilling, or a bunch of people that are really drunk? Oh, well, I'd rather be around a bunch. Yeah, exactly.
3: Doctor we interviewed was very clear in saying cannabis is not medicine, right? Mm-hmm. So we don't have the rigorous trials we do for FDA approved medications. We don't really have the science to understand the benefits and the harms. The most latest research study we have is actually from this past year that looked at cannabis in its relationship to mental health disorders. And it was a big review, 50 studies that were out there, and they did not find any benefit in terms of anxiety, PTSD, or psychotic disorders.
1: It's all negative. Of course. Again, because you're also looking at the industry itself. Do you think the pharmaceutical industry is thrilled that there may be something out there that people can go and procure at a cheaper rate that helps them? I mean, do you think that? Pharmaceutical world is a business, and we know that they can be a little bit dirty because their goal is to what? Win. See the Sacklers. And like I said, I'm a teetotaler across the board. But the thought process, we've seen it, and we're seeing it more and more, this battle going on now with the red state, blue state. And it's stinky. It's all of this stuff. Yeah, it can be. It can be. But in reality, a lot of people go and they get things like gummies, which is a very big thing. Edibles. Because they want to chill at night. They don't want to drink a beer. They don't want to drink some wine. They need help going to sleep. And let's not forget the fact that what about all the people out there who are suffering from issues when it comes to things like cancer and trying to eat? And so this has been something that a lot of people are looking at more and more as why not give it a chance? And you've got places like Texas where you got, you know, Dan Patrick out there basically saying, yeah, you could eat this whole bag of gummies and jump into a wood chipper. And you're like, what the hell are you talking about? Here in Tennessee, Marsha Blackburn and John Rose, they're running to be governor. Both of them said if the state voted on it and they passed medical marijuana, they would both veto it. Because, well, go look and see who their donors are. Oh, yeah. Yeah. And they want to paint it, because remember, politics is about emotion, and getting you terrified of something is way easier than explaining something to you and trying to get you to understand it with logic and reason. Because nobody's interested in logic and reason. That's too hard. Because I've got to paint a picture, and I've got to make it tragic, and I've got to make you scared, and I've got to get you to react. If I give you the facts and the data and say you're a grown-ass adult, live your life, don't hurt somebody, well, that's not the same as painting that picture of if this happens, you could pick up a chainsaw. First of all, you're too stoned to pick up a chainsaw. Oh, Chad, 323-538-2423, at Chad Benson Show. It is your X, your Insta. All of the other good things in the magical world of YouTube as well. Make sure you like and subscribe. That really does help us out. Several of you have chimed in over the last 30 minutes or so talking about the shooting in Texas of the, some of you say illegal immigrant, some of you say migrant, some of you say undocumented worker, whatever it is, it's once again brought into focus. ICE, DHS, what exactly happened? We don't know.
6: The Department of Homeland Security admitting the man shot and killed by ICE in Houston Tuesday was not the intended target of their investigation. In a statement, a DHS official now saying 52-year-old Lorenzo Salgado Araujo, a husband and father of three, was stopped by ICE because he resembled the target of an investigation, causing officers to stop his van. Salgado Araujo was then shot in the abdomen by an ICE officer. The agency claiming the officer acted in self-defense, alleging Salgado Araujo wasn't following command.
1: People inside there said, that's not true. McGann, he said, they said. Harris County is doing an investigation themselves. The DA and everybody's looking into exactly what took place. And let's just say ICE had every right to do what they did. They feared for their life and they took action. It still brings in to the headlines, look how evil ICE is. And because people will, they already think ICE is evil. And remember, ICE existed before Trump, right? Immigration existed before Trump. And the other side of it, if it turns out that it's not, as they have said, it's another black eye for DHS and immigration, which we've kind of not really had a lot of issues since Tom Holman has come in and taken over for Immigration Barbie. So we'll see what happens. But, you know, it's split down the middle. And all that should matter, and it's hard because headlines are the things that win the day, as we know. It's hard to have any real opinion about something you don't know all the facts about. That's the way it should be. For me, I don't know all the facts. I know what one side's saying, and I know what the other side's saying. I don't see video. I don't know all the facts. He was here illegally. That I do know. His three kids were born and raised here. They went to college and graduated here. They're American citizens. He was in the process of getting his work permit. And that's all I know. And body cameras, no body cameras. One may not have had a body camera. Others have. We don't know. Because what we've been told is always about reactionary when it comes to situations like this, which I'm not a fan of. I like to know the truth. I don't know about you guys. I know some people only want to be told what they want to hear. That's not us. Speaking of being told what you want to hear, these guys don't do that. They're called Bulwark Capital. Zach, Chief Investment Officer, he's going to tell you the truth. Because all that matters when it comes to investing is the truth. Where do they think things are going? They're doing a market blind spot webinar Thursday the 23rd, 3:30 Pacific, 6:30 on the East Coast. 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

0: irreverent? Like, yeah. So what? It's the Chad Benson Show.
1: As we wrap up this hour, we continue our focus on urban words, but we're doing a World Cup edition, a little soccer edition of the urban words, and we got one that's perfect for today.
2: Now it's time for the urban word of the day. The young have a vocabulary all their own, and we break it down for you. It's called the urban word of the day.
1: All righty. So today's games, well, this game, and that would be Spain and Belgium. Belgium, of course, beat us. Spain has done what they've done. But Spain has done something pretty darn amazing so far, and that is keep clean sheets. You're like, what? Clean sheets. So if you hear that, it means they've not given up a goal at all. Every game they have played, when you go and they turn in the sheets at the end of the game about who scored, the yellow cards and all that stuff, you look over here, and when it says goal by the other team, right, whoever Spain is playing, it's clean because there is none. Zero, zilch, nada. Clean sheets is your urban word of the day.
2: That was the urban word of the day. Now you know.
1: And yes, I think it's going to be Spain and France. One semifinal. And the other one, I do believe it is going to be England and Argentina, which is the Battle of the Falklands, the Battle of the Puffins, if you will. 323-538-2423 at Chad Benson Show, X, Insta, everything else right here on the Chad Benson Show. Coming up, hour number three of the program, last hour of the week. We got you what's trending coming up. More on the missing Mitch McConnell, that is. Where is he? Is he okay? Is he alive? All questions that I think are rather fair to ask. We got your Finally Friday sounds as well. Plus, Oregon's doing something when it comes to data centers that I think is going to catch on in many a places. As the data center battle continues, we'll talk a little bit more about Iran as well. And let's not forget, it's Friday, baby. So you know we got your Finally Friday sounds coming up as well. All that and probably so much more. Hour number three is straight ahead. This is the Chad Benson Show.
0: This is the Chad Benson Show.

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4: From ABC News, I'm Dave Packer. Fresh U.S. attacks on Iran after another cargo ship was targeted in the Strait of Hormuz has sent calm. In a social media post, Defense Secretary Pete Hegseth saying Iran made a poor choice, now they pay. One person reported missing from the container ship, a fire on board, the vessel's engines inoperable, and Iran threatening President Trump directly.
5: The president is issuing this new threat against Iran, posting that 1,000 missiles are locked and loaded and aimed at Iran, with thousands more to immediately follow if the Iranian government acts on its threat to assassinate or attempt to assassinate him. And he goes further, adding that orders have already been given and the U.S. military is ready, willing, and able to completely decimate and destroy all areas of Iran.
4: ABC's Selena Wang. A Saturday night vigil in Houston for Lorenzo Salgado Abrejo. The 52-year-old husband and father of three who built houses in Houston was shot and killed by an ICE agent Tuesday morning while he was on his way to work. Congressman Christian Menefee.
6: We are not at war. Lorenzo Salgado Abrejo was not a casualty. He is a human being who was murdered by our government.
4: Agents claim Arejo tried to use his vehicle to hit them. Witnesses dispute that account. California firefighters launching a massive air and ground attack on the fast-moving Summit fire in Los Angeles County. U.S. Forest Service spokesman John Miller said the aircraft are a big help for crews on the ground.
7: We've been able to use retardant aircraft during the day, and we used night flying helicopters from the Forest Service, CAL FIRE, and Los Angeles County Fire Department overnight.
4: Evacuation orders and warnings were issued Friday. Dangerous flash flooding from Arkansas to West Virginia. State of emergency in Missouri as hundreds of people were rescued after catastrophic flooding. Nearly a foot of rain fell in some areas and more is on the way. You're listening to ABC News.
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0: Welcome back to the Ramsey Show in the Fairwinds Credit Union Studio. I'm Dave Ramsey, your host. George Camel, Ramsey personality, number one best-selling author, is my co-host today. Mike's in San Diego. Hey, Mike, what's up?
1: Great to speak with you guys today.
0: You too.
1: I'm calling to find out if you all think my wife and I, are potentially contributing too much to retirement, time when maybe a little bit further down the road we won't have access to that money for a while, and there's some other things we could be doing with it.
0: Okay. Are you out of debt?
1: Yes, sir.
0: House and everything?
1: Yes, sir.
0: Good. Way to go. How old are you guys?
1: We are 41 and 39.
0: Good for you. Okay. And how much is in your retirement accounts now, total?
1: So, because we have two different jobs, we have access to a number of different accounts. So, between the 401k, the 457, and the 403b, we have 600k. And then in an after-tax brokerage, we have 600k. And then we've got 100 and change in a 529, and then 40k in an emergency.
0: Excellent. Okay.
1: And then,
0: so if you have 600k in a brokerage account, I assume the 600K in after-tax brokerage is invested in good mutual funds?
1: Yes. Well, it's between that and S&P index funds.
0: Okay. Well, good mutual funds, yeah. I mean, you're earning market returns then on those investments, which means that 600 is going to double about every 6 years or so. Okay. So when you're 47, it'll be 1.2. And why would you need more than that before you're 59 and a half? Oh, by the way, when you're 53, you'll have 2.4 if you don't add anything to the brokerage account.
1: Right. I think the key there is we have the ability to contribute in pre-tax money, right? So saving us quite a bit in our income to both a 401k, a 457, and a 503.
0: Yeah, but you said, your question was, am I currently putting too much into retirement? Wasn't that your question?
1: Correct. Yeah, okay. So we're maxing out all of those accounts.
0: Yeah, but it's only 600K. And then the other 600K is an after-tax, right?
1: Correct.
0: Okay. And you said, I'm afraid I'm going to have too much of it tied up and I won't be able to get to it. But my point is your 600K is going to be 2.4 million before you get to 59 and a half. And that's if you don't add anything to it in the brokerage account.
1: Right. That's the brokerage, but
0: what do you, and the other account will be growing faster because you're putting more into it. That's me saying if you don't put anything into the 600K. So what is it that you think you're going to need to buy that's millions of dollars before you're 59 and a half?
1: Well, we are in San Diego, so so houses are not cheap. So
0: you not own a home yet?
1: We do.
0: Okay, and it's paid for?
1: Yes, sir.
0: And what does it cost? What's it worth?
1: Probably 1.7.
0: Way to go. You guys have done so good, man. Congratulations. You got a lot of money. So what's your income?
1: Take home is around, depending on the year, and bonus, maybe around 300.
0: Okay. Man, you guys you've done a fantastic. Wonderful job. Way to go.
2: So what are those future goals? You said there's other things that we want to do. What are have you guys laid those out to see what they're going to cost, when they're going to hit?
1: Well, the big one for us is we'd love to either invest in real estate locally, which given the area we're in is a challenge because it's so expensive, or even potentially upgrade in house. But given where we're at, right, you sneeze wrong in the wrong direction and your taxes go through the roof or whatever else with respect to, you know, homes here. But, you know, because we're contributing close to 75K toward retirement, if we were able to reallocate some of that, then
0: are you putting money into the 600K after-tax account at all?
1: Not right now.
0: Okay. All right.
2: If you guys make 500 gross, then 15% is 75K. So I think you guys, you know, obviously you can invest more than that. Your house is paid for, but it doesn't sound like you're contributing so much. You're filling them up, you're maxing them out, and then once you reach the point where you don't have access to those, you can go to the brokerage.
0: Yeah,
2: buy some real estate.
0: The answer overall is to be investing, and you're doing that. And so are you going to have enough at retirement? Yes, you're going to be in great shape. You're already in great shape, and you're only, you know, you're only 41 and 39 years old, so because you've just done a wonderful job. So now it just becomes a nuance of how we want to flesh this out. If instead of maxing out all available retirement and keeping the government's hands off of it, if instead of doing that, you said, I'm going to put 15% into my Roths and my 401k Roths and so on, and the rest of it I'm going to put over into this other brokerage because I want to do some other things like buy some real estate for cash, and that's going to be my other investment that I want to do, then that, you know, that's a decision, and you're not wasting the money. It's both are going towards investments. Both are going towards good quality investments. So I don't have a problem with it at all. You're going to have plenty for retirement. Now, what I would challenge you to do is to monitor that as you go along. So let's say that you said, all right, we're going to put 75K into retirement. That's 15%, like it was baby step four. You're not at baby step four anymore. You're at seven. But let's just say, okay, we're going to put 50, and everything else we're going to put in the after tax because brokerage account. And when it gets big enough, we're going to buy a piece of real estate with it. That's okay. But what I would do as you're doing that then is I would monitor going along and say, you may look up someday and go, okay, now I've got enough in there, or I'm putting too much in that 600. I could be keeping the government's hands off of more of this money by maxing out a few of these other things and come back and max out everything. In my case, what I personally did in your situation, my income was different than yours, but I maxed out everything to keep the government's hands off of it and then piled up cash for after-tax investments. And I still do. I still use a simple brokerage, S&P 500. I don't even have it in a brokerage account. It's just an S&P. And I just throw cash in there. I get a big royalty check from a publisher, and I just chunk cash over there. And when that account gets big enough, I go buy a piece of real estate with it. That's my personal strategy. It's not any fancier than that. And so, but I'm maxing out all the other stuff, even at 65 years old, just because I get so pissed off about how much of the government takes from me, and I want to get it all in any kind of tax protected account I possibly can. But you could limit that for a little while and get that 600 up to 2 million and then start that plan.
1: Yeah, that's really the key there, which is kind of, it's hard not to contribute to some of those accounts because of the tax benefits.
0: Yeah.
1: But
0: I also want to do these other things sooner than I'm going to be able to if it's all over in that other account. Yeah.
1: Yeah.
2: So maybe you max out the ones with the best tax advantages and then move to the brokerage once you get that piece of property.
0: So if you put 75 away in your retirement, how much more could you throw at your after-tax brokerage account beyond the 75?
1: It depends on how much we want to have fun during the month.
0: I know. How much are you thinking?
1: So I think it's really...
2: $5,000?
1: Yeah, it just depends on how motivated we are.
0: How much are you thinking?
1: A couple thousand at least.
0: Okay. All right. Then that's not a big deal. The big thing is going to be keeping investments on investments. But in 6 years, 7 years.

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0: Thanks for joining us, America. So the net worth calculator's happening, George.
1: Oh, yeah. Coming up in a few episodes, I'm going to be walking through the latest data on net worth by age, as sort of America's financial report card, if you will. And I want to know how our audience stacks up. And here's my bet. I bet you that our audience has a much higher average net worth than most of America. So here's the challenge. We're going to include a link in the show notes of this episode to our Ramsey Net Worth Calculator. Here it is. Go calculate your net worth. Let us know in the comments your age and your net worth, wherever you're watching. We're going to compile the comments and see how our audience stacks up against the data. So head to the show notes if you're on YouTube or podcast. Take the net worth calculator and put it in the comments with your age. That'll be a fun
0: And it's all exercise. At RamseySolutions.com, right?
1: That's
0: how
1: right.
0: You find the calculator?
1: Yeah. And we'll link it directly in the show notes if you jump
0: okay.
1: down there.
0: Okay, that's the easiest way. All right. Yeah, because
1: it's my scientific research.
0: Deep
1: here.
0: In the internet there on the Ramsey page. There's a lot of Ramsey Solutions pages. So, net worth calculator is a good measure because that's, you know what? We need to teach people better to use that. We're actually working on adding a net worth calculator that automatically does it inside your every dollar budget.
1: Oh, to track that.
0: Where it tracks all your stuff and then it constantly is updating. You know, like you hook it to your mutual fund accounts and you'd hook it to everything.
1: It'll add up your investments, your cars, your home.
0: Real estate. You'd have to do your real estate by hand. But, you know, it would just, you just open up your every dollar and you go, oh, my net worth went up. You know, like Warren Buffett says, you know, stock price goes up on Berkshire Hathaway, his net worth goes up.
1: Yeah.
0: All he's got to do is just calculate the stock price, you know. So, same kind of thing. So, but the net worth is an actual measure of your financial health as opposed to, say, the stupid butt FICO score.
1: You got an 850 with negative net worth. You're not crushing it.
0: You're crushing paying the bank too much. Yeah. And so, if you said, I actually have a net worth, a positive, I mean, most people have a negative net worth, by the way. You owe more than you're worth.
1: If you got nothing in savings and debt,
0: I've got $100,000 in student loan debt and I live in an apartment. You have a negative net worth. Okay. So that, you know, because your net worth is what you own minus what you owe. Assets minus liabilities, which is the actual measure of financial health. If you want to set long-term goals, like 50-year goals, 30-year goals, and you say, I want to be a millionaire. Well, a millionaire is a net worth goal. That's what you own minus what you owe.

0: lot of money. Or other people didn't make nothing, and they saved all of it, and they got millions of dollars. So your net worth is actually not your income, is actually your measure of financial health. It's one of the primary measures, and we've gotten away from it because the banks have taught us to get screwed by them. They've taught us thoroughly. What's in your wallet? Not your card. My money. That's my answer, Samuel L. Jackson. I'll tell you what's in my wallet. It got nothing to do with you. Nothing to do with you. Actual Benjamin Franklin in my wallet, looking at me smiling.
1: He's always
0: That's
1: smiling.
0: What's in my wallet. So, I mean, you know, but they've taught us over and over and over with these dadgum, you know, more money is spent advertising Visa, MasterCard, and American Express and Discover than almost any other product in the world.
1: That should tell you something.
0: Hundreds of millions of dollars a year spent advertising, teaching you that you can't live without those goobers.
1: You need the rewards. You need to up your score. You need more lines of credit. That's what's pitched.
0: Yeah. You're walking through the airport, and they're yelling from the table, you can get airline miles, sign up here. Like a carny. It's like a carny. And it, just like the carny, when you go over and pay your money, you don't get the stuffed rabbit because the game is rigged. Just like a carny. Only it's Southwest Air is the carny, and they're standing in front of you while they're telling you to put your seatbelt on, selling you a credit card from the aisle. And the stewardess is doing it. You don't think these people are good at what they do? They're better at what they do than you are at what you do because you bought it, people. So the banks, their job is to sell you on believing that the FICO score is a measure. Which, how do you get a FICO score? You borrow money so that why? So that you can borrow money. So why? So you can borrow money. Is this a dog chasing its tail or what? Is a dog chasing its tail with NASCAR stickers all over it that look like banks? Just look, visualize your dog, put Bank of America, Fifth Third, put all the bank little stickers on your dog, and then teach your dog to chase its tail. Now you got a FICO score.
1: It's a great representation.
0: That's exactly what's going on right there. So you look like NASCAR. Looks stupid. So don't do this.
1: I had a fun interaction on a Delta flight. The stewardess walked up to me and said, close your ears. And then she did the
0: oh,
1: pitch for the credit card. She recognized me, and
0: she's
1: she went,
0: like, I'm sorry, George. I have to do this. It's my job.
1: She apologized ahead of time.
0: That's
1: I appreciate
0: funny.
1: That.
0: That's funny.
1: I went, la, la, la, la, la. I can't hear you.
0: George standing behind her going, no,
1: don't do it. It's not worth it.
0: Yeah. Dive on the grenade, George. Dive
1: grenade. I'm not a good salesperson for your credit card pitch.
0: So
1: but
0: seriously, if we did on the Ramsey Show just a tiny bit as good as they do selling debt about selling the net worth calculator, which is an actual measure of winning, because as your debt goes down and your savings, investments, and real estate values go up, you are winning. That's the definition of net worth. If we get this net worth calculator to be the thing rather than the FICO score, wow, we would have actually done something.
1: Your net worth is intangible, whereas the debt gets you the thing you want right now.
0: Mm-hmm.
1: The net worth takes time to build.
0: And the net worth requires that your emotions be mature. The FICO score requires that your emotions be immature.
1: They want you to be impulsive.
0: They want you to be a child, a baby child. I want it. I want it. I deserve it. Because I work so hard.
1: And they'll tell you that in the marketing. They'll literally say, you work so hard.
0: You deserve it.
1: And we say,
0: well,
1: you work too hard to
0: say,
1: be broke.
0: Oh, it was McDonald's. You deserve a break today, right?
1: Oh, that's right.
0: Yeah.
1: That's
0: yeah.
1: good marketing.
0: You deserve a Big Mac. Is that all I deserve?
1: Wow.
0: I'm really not doing very well, Lord, if that's all I deserve is a Big Mac.
1: That's a dark future.
0: I think fine dining is what I deserve.
1: You deserve a steak, but settle for a McMuffin.
0: But settle for a McMuffin.
1: That?
0: Get you a McRib. We're not sure what that rib came out of, but we're just saying it's a rib.
1: Whatever it is, it's not alive anymore. That's all we know.
0: If it ever was, it's a zombie rib. Yeah. So, oh my gosh, guys. So, hey, net worth is how you measure success. And if someone says, $1 million is not enough, it's not. It's not enough for some of the things you want to do. $1 million will not buy you a jet. Not a good one, anyway. $1 million will not buy you 7 cars. People that have a jet and 7 cars are billionaires. They're not millionaires. A billion is 1,000

million. If you have 1,000 million and you spend 8 million of that on a jet, you're okay. If you have 8 million and you spend 8 million of that on a jet, that was dumb. Okay? So, I mean, this is how the net worth works, right? I mean, you're looking at your ratios and you're going, okay, that makes sense. That's a million. No one should have $1 million. A millionaire is a net worth is a math thing. It's not a moral construct. It's not a spiritual discussion. I can have that argument with you too and teach you about capitalism, how it is more intimately moral and ethically moral than any other form of government or economy. But that's not got anything to do with being a millionaire. It's just the byproduct. 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
5: Dave Packer. The U.S. launching new attacks on Iran overnight after another cargo ship was targeted in the Strait of Hormuz has sent calm. In a social media post, one person reported missing from the container ship, a fire on board. A bipartisan bill to help more Americans buy homes became law of the land. That despite President Trump's refusal to sign it, trying to use it as a bargaining chip for his voting security bill. The housing bill had a veto-proof majority in Congress. Democratic Congresswoman Maxine Waters.
6: We have a housing crisis in this country. People cannot afford the down payment on housing. The rent is too high, and families are left, many of them, on the street.
5: A Saturday night vigil in Houston for Lorenzo Salgado Abrejo. The 52-year-old husband and father of three who built houses in Houston was shot and killed by an ICE agent Tuesday morning while he was on his way to work. Agents claim Arejo tried to use his vehicle to hit them. Witnesses dispute that. This is ABC News.
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0: Jennifer is in Philadelphia. Hi, Jennifer. How are you?
1: Hi, I'm great. How are you guys today?
0: Better than we deserve. What's up?
1: Excellent. So I had a question. I'm a bit stuck right now. I am recently divorced. My ex-husband and I, we own a home. It's probably worth at least $300,000. We have about $125,000 remaining on the mortgage. He's offering to let me stay in the house and split the equity later, but I have some student loan debt and car debt. If I sell and get out of the house, I feel like the equity would wipe out all of my debt and leave me with a decent emergency fund. So I'm just wondering, should I sell the house to get a clean break or try to stay?
0: How old are you?
1: I am 47.
0: Your kids at home?
1: 19 years old. Yes.
0: How long were y'all married?
1: We were married 19 years.
0: Well, I'm sorry.
1: Yes.
0: It's a hard thing to go through.
1: It absolutely is. Yes.
0: What do you make?
1: I make, so gross pay, this next year I'll be making a little over $100,000.
0: And you said you're 40 what? 47?
1: 47, yes.
0: Okay.
2: What's the mortgage payment?
1: The mortgage payment right now is $1,890. And that's something that I've struggled with.
0: Yeah. My answer is more emotional than it is mathematical.
1: Uh-huh.
0: And I'm answering this as what would I do if I were in your shoes, okay?
1: Okay.
0: But it's the way I function, so I'm not sure it applies to you. You'll have to decide that, okay?
1: Okay.
0: But for me, I think you make $100,000 a year. You're 100% free if you sell this house. 100% of this heartbreak is in your rearview mirror. You're not walking into the same bedroom anymore. You're not walking into the same kitchen anymore.
1: Correct.
0: And you have zero debt and you make $100,000 a year. You turn the page and chapter two begins.
1: Okay.
0: I love the cleanliness of that and what that opens up your world as a world of possibilities. Your life becomes a new adventure after this tragedy and this heartbreak and whatever words we want to use for the past year and a half that you've gone through this or whatever it's taken to get this done. And it's just been hell. And to put all of the burning embers of that trash fire, that dumpster fire, in the rearview mirror for me, and I'm making $100K, and I'm completely free. I can do whatever I want. I like that more than I like this house.
1: Agreed. That is my thoughts recently. Yeah. It would be a great feeling to be debt free and planning for the future and the next chapter.
0: Yeah. Knowing what I know now, I'm going to turn the page and chapter two is going to be a chapter of possibilities. Not burdened by anchors from the past.
1: Yes.
0: I personally think I get great hope and joy out of that idea.
1: Yes. Absolutely. And that is what I need right now. I need some joy and happiness back in my life again.
0: Yeah, it cleanses some of the heartache and hope replaces some of the rage. And, you know, anytime you go through a life trashing thing, I mean, I've not been through a divorce, but I've been through a bankruptcy, lost everything. And, you know, and what they say about bankruptcy is it's a fresh start. Well, only if you do it right, you know. And only if you clean off everything when you do it. And we did, and we had our fresh start. But, man, it was, you know, we're standing there in ashes for a fresh start.
1: Yeah.
0: You know, and in a sense, a little bit, that's what you're doing. But there's a lot of positives in chapter two already. Freedom, adventure, sun is out. There's $100,000 a year income. You didn't tell me you got two 2-year-olds to deal with. I mean,
1: Yes. I'm very close.
0: Yeah. The 19-year-old can figure it out. Well, that's we're not that far off. And
1: exactly.
0: And not put them in the therapist's office too quickly anyway.
1: Yeah. But, you know, yes. But,
0: yeah.
1: I'm encouraging him to listen to you and your show.
0: Thank you.
1: And your team, so that he makes responsible decisions, especially over the next few years of his life.
0: Yeah.
1: So that he doesn't
0: use this family not turning out like he wanted it to be an excuse to do something dumb financially. Yeah, that's a good idea on your part. Way to go. So
1: yes.
0: I don't know, George.
2: I like this plan. Well, I think, should you sell the house just to pay off the debt? Probably not. But for the reasons you mentioned, I love. And then the byproduct of that is, man, I get to just get rid of this debt, have an emergency fund, probably for the first time in a long time.
0: And you can rebuild and buy a house pretty quick. And I'd personally rather live in a different house if it's me.
2: Yeah, my guess is if you chose again today, you'd probably choose a different home based on your season of life.
1: I probably would. I'd want this a similar style, but maybe just downsize a bit would be perfect.
0: Yeah. I don't know if I was single, if I would live where I live. I never thought about it much, but I guess I would. I don't know. Mm. A lot of the reasons we're in there is because of Sharon, so I don't know if I would or not.
2: Sharon to thank.
0: It's the reason we're in that particular neighborhood.
2: Sharon wanted to live in a society, Dave. You wanted to live in the woods.
0: There you go.
2: You know,
0: there's
2: She won. Her vote mattered a little more on that one.
0: Well, yeah, it's because that's how we've been married for 45 years. I told her if she leaves, I'm going with her. So
2: that's she took that works. To heart.
0: We're not doing anything else. Yeah, gosh. Yeah, I love that. I think it's there's a fun thing about having an encore. A guy talked about an encore career. You know, you lose your job in your 40s or 50s, and it was your big thing. And a lot of people end up with their encore career. And you think about what an encore is. The curtain goes down. The audience is on their feet cheering. The curtain goes up. You take a bow. The curtain goes down. And then the curtain goes up and you play another set. That's the encore, right? And so that's what this is. It's the turning of a page, chapter 2. The curtain has gone up. It's your encore.
2: It's like the old ShamWow commercial. But wait, there's more. You always love that. We always want more.
0: Genzu knives.
2: Yeah. It's not over.
0: Oh, what would America do without infomercials?
2: I love it.
0: QVC went bankrupt.
2: No way.
0: They did.
2: Dave, you should have been supporting them.
0: Probably not. Yeah.
2: Can't see Dave calling in.
0: Mike Rowe, we'll have to talk to you. You know, Mike Rowe's career started on our buddy.
2: That's
0: Mike,
2: right.
0: He started on QVC. That's where he was. Yeah, that's where he started.
2: That's fantastic.
0: They found out he had a great voice, and he entered theater because of his voice.
2: He left
0: QVC and went.
2: What I wouldn't give to have a voice that deep and rich, and a great singer too. He does like opera.
0: Oh yeah, big time.
2: Fantastic.
0: Yeah, and he went from theater to dirty jobs. Now figure that one out. But yeah,
2: he's a Renaissance man.
0: Well, that he is for sure. But
2: I love that idea.
0: This chapter 2 thing is a good thing. What's the next thing? And there's just all this freedom and adventure, and you know, I'm going to backpack Europe or something. I mean, I'm not, but
2: just kind of eat, pray, love, journey.
0: What is it you want
2: to
0: do?
2: Sisterhood of the Traveling Pants.
0: What's your thing? Yeah,
2: that's. I love this concept of most people either treat it like a comma or a coma. You get to choose. Are you going to let this
0: preach? Is that like a sermon? That sounds like a sermon.
2: Maybe I stole that from a pastor.
0: Sunday morning sometime.
2: But I just love that idea.
0: That's a great line.
2: Are you going to let this control you, keep you frozen, stuck? Or are you going to go, all right, there's a comma. The sentence is not over.
0: Yeah.
2: That thought might be, but it's there's a continuation here. So
0: filed bankruptcy, I did have that. I had a period of time where I just sat around and moaned and blamed everybody else and, you know, because that's what you do when you do something stupid. You blame other people, right? And like McDonald's serves hot coffee. Who knew? You know, it's like, I'm going to sue you. You served me hot coffee. Well, you'd sue me if it was cold, you know, because you're that guy. But, but instead, I sat around blamed other people for my stupidity. And then I actually went to breakfast with a buddy of mine, and I was whining. And he said, you whine a lot.
2: Ouch.
0: He goes, you got a lot of lemons. You probably ought to make some lemonade and stop the whining. I went, oh, don't you love a good friend? Comma and not a coma.
2: You can use that one, Dave.

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6: 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Danielle is in Toledo. Hi, Danielle. How are you?
7: Great. Thanks for taking my call.
6: Sure. What's up?
7: My question is, our youngest child will be going to college in just over 2 years. So I've been reading about applying for financial aid, filling out the FAFSA, all of that stuff. And I keep coming across suggestions that it is better if the parents, and especially the child, use their cash. And I'm not comfortable with that. We've had our son take the foundations course. We've gone through Financial Peace University. He's been saving up from his church job for college. And that goes against what we've taught him, and we feel he should pay for part of his college, but we also don't want to mess up our chance at financial aid.
6: Well, there's several types of financial aid. There's scholarships, obviously, that are not based on financial need. They're based on, academics, citizenship, other things. And we always suggest you go as get as many of those as you can. And there's billions of dollars of those out there floating around, literally. Then we also, there are grants that have to do with specific situations, nuances, demographics of your life or whatever. And grants are fine. There's nothing wrong with those. Financial aid that is needs-based, like a Pell Grant, is for poor people. And when a website or a person suggests that you spend all your money in order to qualify for welfare, that's like saying quit your job so you can get welfare. No, that we're not doing that. Like you said, that runs against what you believe, and we're not doing that. So that's what that's the spirit in which these people are, but financial aid is not all income or asset based. But that is for poor people. And if you're not poor people, then don't spend your money or hide your money and act like you're poor people. So don't do that, and then that solves your problem. So what I would tell you to do is to begin to look at the cost of a particular college versus another college. That is a bigger difference number than anything you're going to find in FAFSA.
7: Okay.
6: And FAFSA really is a funnel to get people in student loan debt, is mainly what it does.
7: That won't be allowed. There will be no student loans.
6: Yeah, good. And, and if you qualify for a certain type of scholarship or grant, fine, take it. There's nothing wrong with that. But you're probably, based on what you're telling me, you're probably not going to qualify for Pell Grants.
0: Yeah, I mean, it's interesting to see the actual formula. I was looking it up. Your parent income is the biggest factor. So spending down all of your savings and cash is a very small portion of this.
6: For Pell Grant?
0: For the FAFSA formula. The Student Aid Index is what they call it. It's what they use for the formula. The parent assets is only 5.64%. So $10,000 in savings is only going to add $500 to the parent's portion that is counted toward FAFSA. The student portion, the assets, flat 20%. So he's got, if he has 10 grand, he has saved up, 2,000 would be factored into the student aid index.
6: Yeah.
0: So it's not as big of a deal as people think, and income matters
6: far
0: more.
6: Here's the thing. The truth is that we don't find people, hardly ever, that get through college using FAFSA. Unless they use student loans.
0: Yeah.
6: Now, so FAFSA is really not the ticket.
0: School choice.
6: School choice is the ticket. Working while you're in school is the ticket.
0: Applying for scholarships.
6: And looking for scholarships is the ticket. Those are the three things. And we find people doing all three of those all the time. I mean, we had Christina Ellis that was with us for years here, is a world-renowned on getting scholarships. She wrote a book called How I Got $500,000 in Scholarships. She ended up going to Vanderbilt and getting her MBA paid for in full. And all of her undergrad, too. And she was the daughter of a single mom who had no money. And so, but it wasn't FAFSA. She went and she made it her job in her junior and senior year of college, of high school, to apply for scholarships. Her mother made it her job. She wrote so many essays, her fingers bled, kind of thing. But she got $500,000 worth. Hello. That means free college anywhere you want to go. And so... the book was a bestseller, and she's still out there, and she's wonderful if you can find her information anywhere. But that concept is there, and that's what I would lean on. And then I would lean on school choice and what mom and dad can contribute and so on. But I wouldn't burn a lot of my brain calories trying to manipulate the FAFSA formula is the moral of this story.
0: Yeah, not worth it. Because, you're better off taking that time to just save up and pay cash.
6: And for sure, don't spin down. Oh, God, man, people are so, it's the quintessential discussion between a scarcity mindset or an abundance mindset. A scarcity mindset says the government will have to take care of me because the little man can't get ahead.
0: So therefore, why try?
6: And therefore, I'm stuck or spend it down or move all your money out of your name so that you go into a Medicaid nursing home, and that way the nursing home doesn't steal your money. As if they stole your money. They provided a service. They don't steal money. They provided a service. They took care of you old people. That's what they were doing. And you know, but they took all the nursing home. The nursing home got paid. You go to a restaurant, you pay them for the food. You go to the car dealer, you pay them for a car. You go to the nursing home, they stole all my money. See, that's a scarcity mentality. Now go for an abundance mentality and going, I'm going to stack cash and scholarships and a good inexpensive school and study something, because knowledge is the key, not degrees and not where you graduated from. Your knowledge is what moves you forward. Your degree is freaking worthless. And the only thing more worthless than your degree is where you went to school. That's so laughable. It's so stupid. I can't believe it. So choosing a school where you get quality knowledge to use in the marketplace and paying a reasonable fee for that, and your kid works while they're in school. And let me tell you what, working while you're in college is not child abuse. Most of us worked while we were in college. Shut up, you entitled brat. You're going to work while you're in college. We don't have any money. We're broke, and we're not going to take out welfare. You're going to work. That's how this is going to be. We're going to go to school. Well, my friends are, I don't give a crap what your friends, my girlfriend, I really don't care what your girlfriend's doing, because she won't even be your girlfriend by the time you get there. Yeah, George knows about this.
0: Yeah, that breakup is impending. I tell you from personal experience.
6: This is how a boy from Boston ends up in southern Mississippi. Mm, yeah.
0: That hurt. Dave doesn't even know where I got my degree from, if you tell you that's how little he cares.
6: I missed it.
0: Exactly.
6: No, I got it. I got it the other day. We were telling the story the other day. That's why
0: oh,
6: I remembered
0: good.
6: It. Yeah.
0: Good. But it really, it's
6: Danielle,
0: not
6: that's
0: the
6: a great question. Thank you for calling in with that. And thank you for being a good mom and thinking this through and get that senior front and center on all this decision making where they're emotionally bought into what they're going to have to do to get through school. 54% of the people that start college finish.
0: Wow.
6: That means colleges are failures. If you get a 54 on a test, they give you an F. 54% of you that start college finish. Ever. So
0: then think about the ones that took on
6: the last
0: debt.
6: Thing you want is an almost degree. That's a really bad degree. The almost degree, that's a really bad one, because you got all the student loan debt to go with it. So, and an interesting thing, people who pay for their school and their parents are paying for their school have a higher degree of completion. You know why? Skin in the game, baby. Skin in the game. That puts this hour of the Ramsey Show in the books. We'll be back with you before you know it. In the meantime, remember, there's ultimately only one way to financial peace, and that's to walk daily with the Prince of Peace, Christ Jesus.

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2: From ABC News, I'm Dave Packer. U.S. Central Command says it completed a third round of strikes this week against Iran. 140 military targets, this in retaliation for Iran attacking another commercial vessel in the Strait of Hormuz. Iran made no commitment to stopping the attacks during talks with Oman Saturday. And on Saturday, U.S. Ambassador to Israel Mike Huckabee telling Fox News that Israeli intelligence tipped off the U.S. to a very specific plot to assassinate President Trump. As ABC Chief Global Affairs Correspondent Martha Raddatz tells us, that contradicts what the president said.
3: Trump has been considered a target since his first term, saying he was a top target for the Iranians.
4: I'm number one on the kill list for Iran.
3: When he took out the top Iranian IRGC commander in a drone strike, reports this week said Israel provided intelligence about a new plot against Trump, but the president is pushing back, telling the New York Post Israel came up with nothing. No, I've been number one for a long time.
2: We do know that President Trump took a different plane, one of the older Air Force ones, rather than the new one gifted by Qatar out of Anchorage this week. And Huckabee, the ambassador to Israel from the United States, Mike Huckabee, said he couldn't say whether this was the reason, but the Department of Justice subpoenaed New York Times reporters after they reported that sources said that there were security concerns about the new Air Force One plane. Life-threatening flash floods have inundated Missouri.
5: A state of emergency in Missouri. Rescue operations are expected to last several days.
6: We do even have people that are still stranded, but they're okay. The roads are washed away. We have a lot of damage.
5: Crawford County Sheriff's Office says one person has died. In the Northeast, heavy rains causing flash flooding in parts of New Jersey. People are being warned to stay off the flooded roadways. Leslie Lopez, ABC News, New York.
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0: Normal is broke and common sense is weird. 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Hannah is with us in New York, Syracuse, to be precise. Hey, Hannah, what's up?
1: Hi, how's it going?
0: Better than I deserve. How can we help?
1: Yep, so my husband and I are on baby step 2, and I have a husband who is way more of a spender than I am, and it's gotten to the point, we started the plan in January, and it's gotten to the point where I am now having to put money aside in a savings account, diverting it from my paycheck, because if I don't do that, he ends up spending it. And it's become very
0: difficult. How old is this child?
1: He's 33.
0: Mm-hmm. Okay. Does he actually have a psychological disorder, or is he just immature?
1: So our income has... So 2 years ago, we were close to, I want to say, 125. And in the past year and a half, our income has gone up to 275 a year. So there's been this massive shift in the amount of money coming in, and whenever we talk about it, he's very dismissive of it. He feels like it's fine, we make plenty of money, and you know, we'll pay the debt off eventually. So we've never been able to get on the same page with that, and that's why I'm calling.
0: Okay. Well, I mean, you can't hide the liquor under your bed to keep your husband who drinks too much from drinking. You have to address the drinking problem. And so this is a behavior problem and a marriage breakdown, and there's not a tactical step that you can do to fix that. And so it's got, you know, if I were in your shoes, I'm going to force the issue because I disagree. I've tried. I worked at it really hard. I tried to out-earn my stupidity. I'm really good at making money. And I never was able to make enough to be, or my income was bigger than my stupidity. Congress is trying it. They're not able to either. And your husband isn't able to either. And so the arrogance that goes with that, that says, oh, I make a lot of money, I'm bulletproof. I've experienced that. I've looked at that idiot in the mirror. I know what he looks like. Looks like me. And so it doesn't work. It's not practical. And it's not addressing, you know, this lack of self-discipline. It's like, okay, I'm in good shape, and so I can eat whatever I want to eat and get fat. You know, that doesn't make sense. You know, it's like, no, that's not where the good parts of life come from. They come from learning to delay pleasure for a greater good, not just being hedonistic and buying anything I want to buy whenever I want to buy it and pushing, filling up my cart on Amazon and hit submit, submit, submit, submit, and think that's where happiness is found. Instead, you know, actually achieving some goals. Now, you don't have to live on beans and rice if your income's gone way up. Maybe there's some things you can do, depending on how intense you want to be on things, but you need to at least be intentional. And when you're panicking to the point that his behavior is this bad, that you have to, quote, hide the liquor bottles under the bed, it doesn't work. You're still going to get drunk.
1: Right.
0: So you guys need to see a marriage counselor.
1: Okay. I figured that was the answer.
0: Yeah, if he's dismissive of you to the point that your vote doesn't count and he can't hear this concern and address the concern and come to some kind of mediated point where, okay, we are going to spend some money, but I'm willing to write down and agree to the money we're going to spend, then that's fine. I mean, in today's world, Sharon and I can buy most anything we want to buy, but we still don't without A, talking to each other, and B, making it part of a holistic plan. And so
2: right now you've got our money, but it's his plan. He does what he wants. It's not our plan. You guys never aligned on this. It sounds like you never were aligned with your financial values. You value being debt free, and he doesn't give a rip.
0: And the extra income can gloss over the cracks that are in what's going, you know, in the relationship and in how he's treating you and even how you're treating him. And so instead, okay, I want to treat you in a place of honor and respect. The only way I can feel comfortable doing that is that we are being mature about how we're handling this. And I don't feel like we are, to the point that I'm wanting to hide money from you. That's weird. You know, you really have to address this.
2: Yeah. The problem is it takes two emotionally mature and healthy adults to follow a plan and do it together. It's really hard to do it alone. You can kind of drag the other one through it. You can try to do it on your own, but man, it's going to be a grind.
0: Yeah. And we just don't, you know, all the data that we've got now from having done this for 45 years, that this coaching people, the data is pretty thorough. And the data tells us if you want to have a high quality, long lasting, sustainable marriage, a quality marriage, not a perfect marriage, but one where we, you know, we introduce conflict and we resolve it and we're aligned to certain values and we, you know, and we like each other as a result and we want to hang out, not only love each other, but we like each other and we want to hang out together. But that takes work and alignment and constant adjustment. And that's why we admire people that have been married 50 years and didn't kill each other, you know? It's like, you did, how did you do that? Cause I think I'd be dead by now. You know, it's like, right. And so, you know, and the same thing with wealth. We don't see people building wealth. I mean, again, very often, but statistically, the data says that couples that work together, very high probability of actually becoming wealthy. And the couples that don't work together and have to hide the liquor bottles under the bed, the Target bags under the bed, or hide the money in a savings account because my husband, who makes $275,000 a year, can't seem to be a grown-up enough to limit his spending, then, you know, those couples don't succeed financially or relationally in the data. And so that's what we want for you guys, Hannah. We love you, and we want you to win. And so we want you to go all the way to the source of this, down into the roots of this thing, and clean it up.
2: Yeah,
0: and, you know, that's the problem with this. That's why the show has been so popular for so many years, is it's not really about, you know, 1 + 1 = 2 or 10 + 10 = 20. It's personal finance. And so we get to deal with all of our trash and, you know, that all of us have. And George and I are authentic and tell the truth about, you know, our own stuff. And, Rachel is, all the people that are on here, all the Ramsey personalities are. It's one of the things we do is just go, hey, this is a human problem. It's not a math problem, because it's personal finances, 80% behavior, only 20% head knowledge. So relationships and how you function in them, huge indicator.
2: Yep. And if you add more people in, it multiplies the drama, the complexity, the emotions around it. So you really need to be aligned in order to win.
0: Oh, wait, you're saying children throw fits and want stuff?
2: Yeah, but tantrums aren't going to help, especially when it's coming from a grown adult. That makes it even more difficult.

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1: Alyssa is in Manchester, New Hampshire. Hi, Alyssa. How are you?
8: Good. How are you?
1: Better than I deserve. What's up?
8: I just have a question regarding taking a loan out against the house. Would it be smart to do that, refinance, in order to pay off $14,000 worth of car, what we owe on the car?
1: Absolutely not.
8: Because we're just accruing more debt, right?
1: Yeah, you're not paying off the debt. You're just moving it. So what is your household income?
8: 40.
1: Okay. And you owe $15,000 on this car?
8: Yes.
1: What's the other car worth?
8: We only have one car.
1: Okay. And what's the interest rate on this?
8: I think it's 6.
1: Okay. That's not too bad. I was afraid you were going to tell me 18.
8: No. Okay.
1: You only have one car?
8: Yes.
1: And what's the car worth?
8: I think it's worth $24,000.
1: And you owe $15 on it?
8: Mm-hmm.
1: And your household income is $40.
8: Yes.
1: Well, what I would do is sell it and buy a $9,000 car and not have any payments.
8: Okay.
1: And then I would, with no payments, how much are your payments?
8: They're $470 a month.
1: Okay. And then for the next 10 months, I would pay myself a payment, 11 months, and I'd have $5,000, and I'd go buy another car so that we had two paid-for cars, a $9,000 car and a $5,000 car, and no payments.
8: Actually, a good idea.
9: You see how that just broke the cycle of payments in your life?
8: Yes.
9: Pretty incredible.
8: Yes.
1: Now, here's the thing. You don't have to panic because you're not about to get repoed. You don't have to give the car away. I want you to get $24,000 for it. I don't want you to sell it for $19,000.
8: Okay.
1: Because you need that $9,000 so that you get a good car as your main car. And then while you're driving that good $9,000 car, then you get you save up and get a $5,000 car. And here's the fun thing. It's not necessarily how life works, but from a math riddle perspective, if you just want to say like those old, remember, you're they may not have had them when you were in school. When I was in school, we had math word problems, and we had to solve the problem. They told a little story, and you had to solve the math problem inside it. And so make it kind of into a math word problem and say, all right, if we had a $5,000 car 10 months from now that was paid for, and a $9,000 car 10 months that was paid for, 10 more months from now, we could sell the $5,000 car for $5,000 and put $5,000 cash with it and have a $10,000 car. And 10 months later, we could move the $9,000 up to a, or 14 months later, we could move the $9,000 up to a $15,000. And we could have

0: discipline wise.
1: I'm curious, do you guys have any other debt?
2: We have school loans. My husband has school loans, Carlos.
1: How much?
2: We have about, I want to say it's $47,000.
1: Is he the only income in the house right now?
2: I do get a disability, but he works at the post office, yes.
1: What was his degree in?
2: He didn't end up graduating.
1: What was he pursuing at the time?
2: Video game development.
1: Hmm. Well, the income is the other lever to pull here, because these student loans, they're going to be hanging around. You can't get rid of these things.
0: You can get a degree in video game development?
2: Apparently so, yes.
0: He didn't, but people can?
2: Yes.
0: Wow.
2: Yeah.
0: Like a four-year degree?
2: 4 years, yes.
1: Okay. Someone's got to make them.
0: I am officially an out-of-touch boomer. Just put me in the category. Just put me in the boomer bucket. I never thought I'd see the day.
1: I'm sure it's a newer degree. But you can make good money doing it.
0: I knew that, but I always thought it was just somebody that kind of was self-taught techie.
1: Yeah.
0: That,
1: like a developer who went, oh, I can figure out the
0: video game. Or like somebody that played Call of Duty so much that it became their duty or something. I don't know. I mean, I just thought it was kind of learned that way. I didn't think it was... I didn't know there was an actual four-year freaking degree. I wouldn't be surprised that a technology place maybe had a certificate or something in it, but I'm a little shocked that somebody's actually offering a four-year degree in video game development. Hmm. It is a big industry. I guess it's logical. It's just, it shows how out of touch I am. That's what I'm, how irrelevant I am. All right, Gideon's in Phoenix. Hi, Gideon. What's up?
3: Oh, nothing too much. How you doing?
0: Better than I deserve. How can we help?
3: So I'm a college student. I've got an employer-sponsored IRA, 401k, excuse me. Mm-hmm. I'd like to start a personal IRA because I won't be at this job forever, and I'll need to roll the 401k into my IRA. How would you recommend I go about doing that?
0: Well, your rollover IRA will be different than the IRA that you add to. There'll be two different account numbers. Rollover account numbers mm-hmm. don't technically combine with individual IRAs that are opened. Does that make sense?
3: Mm-hmm.
0: And so, but I, if you are interested in doing some investing and you want to learn about that, you could get in touch with one of the SmartVestor pros that we recommend. It's really not that big a deal. It's not that hard. I mean, have you ever opened a bank mm-hmm. account?
3: It's been a while, but I think so.
0: Okay. How old are you?
3: 19.
0: Okay. Well, it's about as much paperwork plus a little bit of opening a bank account. Like if you go open a checking account or you go open a savings account, you have to fill out four or five pieces of paper and, you know, put your social down four or five times and that kind of thing. And it's like, you know, they and then poof, you have an account. And the same thing's true of opening an IRA. See, an IRA is not technically an investment. You're actually picking a mutual fund in this case, that was what we're recommending, to put the money in. And the IRA is the blanket, the individual retirement arrangement is what it stands for. The blanket that wraps around the mutual fund and keeps it warm from taxes. The IRA itself is not an investment. It's how the investment is treated for taxes. And you want to make it a Roth so that it grows tax-free. What year of school are you in?
3: Okay. I'm going into my, well, it's kind of weird. I did some dual enrollment, so I'm technically a sophomore, but because I did classes early, I'm also technically a junior.
0: Okay. And so what are you studying?
3: I'm getting my Bachelor of Biblical Studies and Missions from Crown College of the Bible in Tennessee.
0: Mm-hmm. Mm-hmm. Good. And how are you paying for all of this?
3: I'm working through it, working through college. My parents are helping a little bit, but I'm working mostly.
0: Good for you.
3: Saving up.
0: Good for you. Well done.
1: Okay. Do you have a Roth option with your employer for that 401k?
3: I don't believe so. It's just a 401k. I put in 3%. They match. That's all.
0: Okay. That's okay. Let me back up three steps and say before you did a 401k and before you did an IRA, my first concern is that you graduate with a degree that is usable in the marketplace, that you can go get a job and make a living with that set of information.

0: and that you pay cash for that degree. If you do that, that is a better investment than a mutual fund.
1: Yes, sir.
0: I'm knowledge is the tools in the tool belt, not the degrees, but the knowledge in your tool belt is what makes you set you apart in the marketplace, and you will be worth more than that mutual fund will be ever. So I'm more concerned that you do that first before you do either one of these other things. But if you're already doing that, then and it sounds like you're on a ministry track, which is wonderful. Good. And then, yeah, have a 401k. And if you want to add to that in addition to an IRA, that's good.

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2: ABC News, I'm Dave Packer. U.S. Central Command says it completed a third round of strikes this week against Iran. 140 military targets. This in retaliation for Iran attacking another commercial vessel in the Strait of Hormuz. This latest round of strikes, close to the total of the first 2 days of strikes earlier this week combined, so it's a significant increase. Iran made no commitment to stopping the attacks during talks with Oman on Saturday. Life-threatening flash floods have inundated Missouri. One person dead, 200 children rescued from a flooded summer camp. And the threat far from over.
3: A state of emergency in Missouri. Rescue operations are expected to last several days.
4: We do even have people that are still stranded, but they're okay. The roads are washed away. We have a lot of damage.
3: Crawford County Sheriff's Office says one person has died.
2: ABC meteorologist Leslie Lopez. A manhunt in Toronto after a shooting at a popular street festival Saturday night left two dead and six injured. This is ABC News.

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0: You ever feel like a rat in a wheel with your money where you just run, don't seem to get anywhere? If you reach the point that you're skin tired and you're ready to say, I've had it, then you start asking questions on this show. And you start going, okay, Ramsey, what do I do to get from here to there? What is the shortest distance between running like a rat in a wheel and actually having some money where I'm actually controlling my destiny, where I can retire with dignity and not have to eat Alpo at retirement because I counted on social insecurity? Hey, there's a plan. Work your whole life and count on the government, which is well known for their ability to handle money, to take care of you. Well, that would be stupid. So once you kind of break through that stuff and you go, I don't think so, and you're ready, what's the shortest path? Well, we call it the baby steps, and we've helped millions, tens of millions of families become baby step millionaires by working through this process. And, of course, they do it with a plan, and the plan is a budget, and it's called Every Dollar. 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In 15 minutes, you're going to find your first few thousands of hidden margin, money that you're just pissing away, and you can actually start doing something with it. Actually be a grown-up and stuff. And we'll show you how to do it. You can download Every Dollar for free in the App Store or Google Play, and then you can call here. We'll help you, but you won't really need to because it'll tell you the same exact stuff George and I are going to tell you. Sophie's in Brooklyn. Hi, Sophie. What's up in your world?
1: Hi, Dave. Hi, George. Firstly, I just wanted to say how much I appreciate the way that your show and Ramsey, while being, you know, faith-based and values, is still inclusive and useful and relevant for those who maybe don't share all the same beliefs and values. I think that's rare in media today. And after listening to your show for the last 4 years, I feel like I'm much more able and open to respect and appreciate the opinions of those that don't share those. So thank you not only for what you've done for me financially, but also helping me become, you know, less of a dumb bigot.
0: Wow, that was cool. What a great phrase. You're awesome. How can we help you?
1: So my question is around giving with intentionality and being generous with integrity. Currently, my giving, it consists of three charities that I've selected based on sort of my values and things that are important to me. And they're on automatic, you know, monthly debits. And it feels like I'm just ticking a box each month versus being intentionally generous. You know, as mentioned, I'm not part of a faith-based community, but I love what I hear on the show about tithing. You know, this idea of giving to a community with shared values where you are both involved in and can tangibly see how those funds are used.
0: Yeah.
1: I'm currently on baby steps 4, 5, and 6, on track for 7 in the next 6 months, and want to make sure that as I'm approaching, you know, becoming outrageously generous, I want to make sure I'm doing it with integrity and intentionality. So,
0: I love your question. That's okay. It's an excellent question. Thank you. Thank you. Very, very well thought out.
1: Thank you.
0: Okay. So, as you said, what we're going to suggest is you find something that aligns with your values and something that, and honestly, it's something that kind of makes your heart beat. Okay. This thing matters to me for whatever reason. Either it's something in my history or something in my family's history, or I just care about it for some reason. And it makes my heart, because, you know, the weird thing is that not everything that's valid is going to be yours to do. Some things that are valid, they're not yours to do. They're somebody else's because they care about them. So I want you to find something that does do that. And then what we have done at Ramsey in the family is it started out with, we were looking at that, and then we wanted to get a touch more sophisticated and really look into how that particular charity was operated.
1: Yeah.
0: For instance, let's just say you were giving to something that was feeding hungry children. You were worried about food security. Okay. Then you would want to know that a high percentage of the donation is actually going to feeding a child, not the bonus plan of the president of the charity. And so you
1: can
0: look at their books if they will disclose them. If they won't disclose them, we don't give to them.
1: Okay.
0: If they're ashamed of where their money is going, then we don't, Ramsey don't give to them. So if they're transparent, then I can look and I go, hey, you know, 10, 15% of their income goes for administration and salaries and overhead to operate the thing. And the other 85 or 90% or 75% or whatever goes to the actual thing, the drilling of the well to create the clean water for that community or whatever it is you're doing, right? I don't want that flip-flopped. I don't want 85% going to salaries and 15% going to the hungry kids. I don't want to give that $100. You follow me?
1: Right.
0: So I'm looking at the way the things operate, how well it's operated. In our case, we don't give to ministries or charities that borrow money, because that would be inconsistent with our family's belief. It would make us seriously hypocritical. Now, that wouldn't necessarily be true of you. You could decide if you want to do that or not. But I'm just saying, that's one of the things we've decided. So then, back to your original question, what we do is we set some things on autopilot like that, where we're automatically giving just out of, not necessarily because the thing is tickling us every month and tickling our heart and making us smile every month, but instead we just want that rhythm of generosity to be there as a part of who we are as people, not as a part of the thing. Then that's one bucket. The second bucket is we do look for some things that make us cry, that when we give to it, we read the letter from the person later and we cry. And I really want some of those. And then the third thing we do is that we allocate a small amount, and some of it, it's not a small amount relative. It's not a small amount, but it's a small amount relative to the total budget of the foundation. My daughter runs the foundation, and she's authorized to just randomly bless something. And I carry a pocket full of hundreds, and I may just randomly bless something. If I'm standing at the gas pump and I'm looking at a lady and her kid's clothing is not great and the tires on her car are bald, she's probably a single mom, 52% of which live below the poverty level, and God might speak to me and say, buy that lady's gas and roll her car over there and put some tires on her car. And I got enough money in my pocket just to go do that one. And those are so fun. That's the most fun you'll ever have, because that's really in your face.
1: I remember listening to an episode where you shared that, and I also heard an episode where you said you were in Australia, I'm Australian, and you love the Australian people. And I said to myself, if I saw Dave in a restaurant, I would be buying him dinner to say thank you.
0: Oh, you're sweet.
1: I hate you on the random acts of
0: The random acts are actually the most fun. Because you're right there in the face of the thing. The second most fun are the ones where you hear back later and say, you know, we just did a huge fundraising event at our farm the other day for a sex trafficking interdiction organization, meaning they send the ex-military guys in and get the girls out of the situation, and sometimes very forcefully. And it's basically really and truly saving somebody's life. And so we just did a fundraiser for that. And you meet some of those girls that were dragged out of that and saved. Oh, my gosh. There's no ticking a box on that. Your heart's changed forever. You can mention that with a whole bunch of different charities or ministries that are out there. So you probably want some different kinds of buckets.
2: Some spontaneous,
0: to kind of keep your generosity pump moving.
2: And get some ones you can get involved in. The closer you get to it, the more intentional it's going to feel.
0: Yeah, exactly.
2: So see if you can serve them. We have ministry time here. We actually can go do that for a week.
0: We're least likely to give to some big, invisible thing where we have no connectivity to them at all. I mean, we do give to some large ministries, but we end up with some connectivity in there somehow. I want our family somehow to get the psychological income from the generosity.

0: Hey, George Camel here. 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

0: Speaking of fun things, and she was a fun caller for sure.
1: Love that.
0: Dave, I want to take a moment. Thank you and the team for the work you do. I'm a hospice chaplain. Wow. I spend my days walking with people through some of the most vulnerable moments of their lives. Your teaching has shaped not only my own financial journey, but I'm working my way through baby step two, and it's also given me tools I've been able to share with the people I care for at end of life. One of my patients wanted financial freedom more than anything. She told me her goal was to die without owing anyone money. Together, we worked through the baby steps slowly and faithfully, and she made it all the way to baby step four before she passed. Because of her hard work, her kids will be able to sell her house and have a little something left over. The peace she felt knowing she was not leaving debt behind was profound. It was one of the most meaningful parts of her final months. She loved the Every Dollar app, by the way. It gave her a sense of control and dignity at a time when everything else was slipping away. Thank you for giving me the tools to be successful in my own life and for equipping me to help others find hope and freedom as well. Her story reminds me that it is possible and that the work that you guys do reaches further than you will ever see. Wow, that is not one I've run into.
1: That's special.
0: That's wild.
1: That's an angel walking among us right there.
0: For sure.
1: That's the Lord's work. And what a cool story to have her go, this is the goal I want. This is the legacy I want to leave for my family, is that of freedom.
0: Man.
1: And she did it.
0: Pretty amazing. Taylor is in Orlando, Florida. Hi, Taylor. How are you?
2: Hey, doing great, guys. Thanks for taking the call. So first of all, listening to all these other stories of all the stuff you guys are doing, it's super impactful. So it's really cool to just not know that it's not just me out here having all these questions, but really cool stuff, seriously.
0: Thank you.
2: But my question is whether or not saving 20% for the down payment on the house is actually like mission critical, or if that's something that's, I'll kind of give you the background of, we recently discovered the baby steps and we had enough cash to just pay off all the debts right away.
0: Wow.
2: And just decided to go get debt free.
0: Good for you. That was hard.
2: And yeah, well, it was a lot, but we've been blessed and we both have good jobs. My wife, or I guess fiance technically, but soon to be wife, is about to start a new job and start making about 60 grand more than we had previously.
0: Wow.
2: So we have a lot of income that is coming in. We just now, having recently paid off the debts, don't have as much cash saved up as we used to. And mm-hmm. we are debating whether or not it makes sense. We've never owned a home. So whether to do an FHA loan, because we have enough cash to cover the payments. I know you guys teach through like a 15-year, but if we're going to do stuff like that to afford it, we'd need to spend a lot more time saving up. I just trying to weigh out.
0: Well, no, you could purchase less house.
2: Fair.
0: Okay. That would work.
2: That's a good point.
0: But anyway, the way to go. Congratulations.
2: Thank you.
0: The thing on the 20% down, we don't slap our fist on the table on that. We just remind people that if you put 20% down on a conventional loan, you avoid PMI, private mortgage insurance, which is about $75 per month per $100,000 borrowed. So it's a lot.
2: Yeah.
0: And it's basically foreclosure insurance, meaning that you're buying insurance, private mortgage insurance, PMI, is you're buying insurance for the mortgage company that pays them in the event they have to foreclose on you and lose money on the house. Because you don't have a big down payment, they're worried that they're going to be upside down on the house at a foreclosure. And that's where that comes from. So, but no, we don't do that. We just say it's going to be more expensive if you don't. Most first-time home buyers on the Ramsey plan don't put down 20%.
2: Okay.
0: Most of them put down 5% or 10% or something like that. And they do a conventional loan on a 15-year fixed where the payment is no more than a fourth of their take-home pay. The FHA loan, you can get in for a little less out of pocket. That's the biggest difference in it, but it is more expensive. The closing costs are higher. The gotcha fees at closing are higher, and the interest rates are a tick higher, just a little bit.
2: Gotcha.
0: So it's not a horrible deal, but it basically was designed for people to buy their first home or to buy a home if they don't have much money, and you pay a premium to get into that to save a little bit on the down payment stroke. But if you'll be patient, and now that you don't have any debt payments, build up a good strong down payment, not 20%, but, you know, 5 or so, and get you a good fixed rate 15-year conventional. That's going to be what we'll recommend, because that's the best deal for you guys.
2: Right.
0: And the 15-year, by the way, is cheaper. The interest rate's always lower on it than it is on the 30.
1: And you'll save way more on interest over a 30.
2: Yeah, that was kind of the, because I know you guys talk about the 15, and I've been following the math as I do research here. I was wondering if having the 15 but having the more expensive monthly, or if you set up like additional payments beyond this, what, you know, if the 30 year has payment once a month, if you pay a little bit more than that.
0: Yeah, but as of this moment,
2: payment lower.
0: As we're sitting here talking,
2: yep.
0: The 30 year is 0.75% more than the 15. It's sitting at about 4.5, or I'm sorry, about 6.5, and the other's at about 5.75. A 15 year is.
2: Okay.
0: So it's considerably cheaper. It's almost 1%. I mean, so if you borrow like $300,000, that's $3,000 a year more you're paying so that you can wiggle around in your plan you just laid out.
2: Right.
0: And that's all you're doing. You're just trying to wiggle your way into it. Just be calm, be a little bit more precise, slow down, and build the cash up. And then it's your first house. You're not going to buy the freaking Taj Mahal. You don't need a McMansion. Just
2: yeah,
0: get some, you know,
2: thing, yeah.
0: Move out
2: buying
0: of the city and
2: house.
0: Out to the country. Dun, dun, dun, dun, dun, dun. And, you know, get something that needs a little bit of work and get something that not everybody's like thrilled that you bought it. If some of your friends make fun of you, you probably bought the right house for your first one. But you know what? The stupid thing around Orlando, Florida will go up in value. I mean, just put Mickey ears in the front yard. It'll go up in value. You know, I mean, it's going to go up. And you're going to make good money on it in a few years, and your guys are going to be making more money, and you'll be able to move up. You know, it's your first house. And, Taylor, do not buy this house until you are married.
1: Yeah.
0: Period. No exceptions. Do not buy a house with someone you're not married to. I don't care if we call them a fiancé or not. You're not married. The law doesn't go, oh, wait, they're a fiancé. The law says you're not married. It's your roommate. And that's a general partnership that has a whole different set of laws on it. Do not buy a house, people, with someone you're not married to.
1: If you listen to the show long enough, you'll hear that call. And if they're in a nightmare situation, and they thought, well, I thought I'd be okay, and life didn't work out as they planned.
0: Yeah.
1: And now you don't have the protections that you would have if you were married.
0: So here's what's interesting to also, Taylor, that's difference in a 15 and a 30. I guess I've been doing this, it's coming up on 40 years now. And I've had the question from day one, because if you add up the total 30 payments on a 30 year and 360 payments on a 15 year and 180 payments on a 15 year for your 15 year mortgage, and you add up including interest and principal, and you add up 360 payments for the 30 of the 30 year mortgage, and you look at them, it's hundreds of thousands of dollars more you pay for the same house, hundreds of thousands in every case.
1: Especially,
0: so I've been using that example to go, never do a 30. For 40 years I've been talking about this, and people go, well, I'm going to take out a 30 and promise to pay it like a 15. Here's an interesting stat for you on promising to do stuff that you're not going to do. The FDIC has studied that, and they say that 97.3%, that's all of them, of the loans, the 30-year loans, are not systematically prepaid. They're often prepaid, but they're not systematically prepaid, meaning I'm going to add the difference every month, and I'm going to be very precise and very disciplined because I'm the one human on the planet. No, you're not. That's just absolute bullcrap. You're not. I'm very disciplined in my life. There's a lot of things I'm very precise on, I don't miss on, and I'm not going to set myself up and make that promise to myself. And I teach this crap for a living. Instead, trick yourself into doing smart things like signing up for a 15 instead of a 30.

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0: Red Eye Radio, 866-90-RED-EYE is the phone number, 866-907-3339. So President Trump, just real quick, was asked about the whereabouts of Mitch McConnell, what is going on with the Republican senator from Kentucky. This is what the president said.
1: I have no idea how he's doing.
0: That's it, Donald Trump. I have no idea how he's doing. And see, nobody really does. Governor Andy Beshear is now calling for an update on his health following weeks of speculation with little information released by his office. Basically, it looks like what Beshear is asking for is just, guys, what's an update? And you know, the thing is, you know who's screaming the loudest about Mitch McConnell? It's Republicans. It's people like me who are like, you know what? We spent 4 years talking about Joe Biden and his inability to serve the people of America. We got Mitch McConnell, who clearly I've been saying that he should step down for a long time. And we have a situation where we got a bunch of people who are friends of Mitch, and they're saying, oh, he's fine. We had all of these great phone conversations with him. Really? Show us proof. I mean, I'm going to tell you, and I love Scott Jennings, and I'm a conservative, but I don't believe any of them. I just don't. Because I don't think you can trust politicians, to be perfectly honest with you. Let's see here. So here's what Andy Beshear says. Over the last several weeks, Kentuckians have grown increasingly concerned about the current state.

0: When I grow up, I want to be a ballerina.
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3: ABC News, I'm Dave Packer. The U.S. launching new attacks on Iran overnight after another cargo ship was targeted in the Strait of Hormuz has sent calm. In a social media post, one person reported missing from the container ship, a fire on board. A bipartisan bill to help more Americans buy homes became law of the land. That despite President Trump's refusal to sign it, trying to use it as a bargaining chip for his voting security bill. The housing bill had a veto-proof majority in Congress. Democratic Congresswoman Maxine Waters.
4: We have a housing crisis in this country. People cannot afford the down payment on housing. The rent is too high, and families are left, many of them, on the street.
3: A Saturday night vigil in Houston for Lorenzo Salgado Abrejo. The 52-year-old husband and father of three who built houses in Houston was shot and killed by an ICE agent Tuesday morning while he was on his way to work. Agents claim Abrejo tried to use his vehicle to hit them. Witnesses dispute that. This is ABC News.
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1: 866-90-RED-EYE is the phone number. If you can't call in, you can text in 615-737-9986. It's almost like the text line, which we use for my morning show at WTN in Nashville, Tennessee. Dan Mann is here, by the way, filling in for Gary and Eric. It's almost like a completely different show is happening on the text line, as I sometimes will debate people there as well. And it's just, I try to have a lot of fun on the radio and in the text line. So if you, again, can't call in, 615-737-9986. President Trump is targeting birthright citizenship again. Listen, just days after the Supreme Court allowed birthright citizenship to continue, the president thinks that maybe he has found a new path to get back to the Supreme Court. But literally, he is asking now the Supreme Court to take a second look at this case. He based his request for SCOTUS to rehear the case after signs and billboards were seen going up along the U.S. border with Mexico. Listen to this. This is insanity. They're advertising that deliveries, as in babies, deliveries in America start at the low, low price of just $4,000. Now, this is all about birthright tourism. Donald Trump adding, billions of dollars will be illegally made by this scam, with citizenship going to anyone who will pay. The folks at Fox News heard all this, and they just absolutely freaked out.
2: You can pay $3,950 if you want to have birth naturally, make your child a U.S. citizen.
3: Are you kidding?
2: Your foreign born C-section, $5,525. I spoke with Ken Paxton on this, and he showed me pictures where there are houses in Texas that look residential. Mm-hmm. So it could be your neighbor's house, and you go inside the house, and there are rows of bassinets where Chinese women are coming, giving birth to a child, then going back to the Chinese Communist Party, educating their child there, and they have U.S. citizenship, which could amount to more than a million new voters in this country.
1: Yeah, that is Kayleigh McEnany. Now, that was on Fox News, and she's clearly horrified, as I am, and as you should be, at the thought of rows and rows of bassinets of kids born in our country through birth tourism that can now go get educated in, say, China, come back here and vote, be eligible for government benefits, take advantage of America's generosity, and so forth. Now, none of this is a surprise. Not even the billboards are a surprise. These kinds of stories go back decades. I remember reading about these types of, baby birthing factories in California years ago, and it's happening now all across the country. You know, the first baby born in 2026 was Chinese here in America. That's right. You know how the media always does this, hey, the first baby born in this particular year, was first baby born in 2026 was Chinese, a product of birth tourism. Yep. People lost their ever-loving minds, as they should. The New York Post in 2012, listen to these numbers. In 2012, 36,000 foreign-born women gave birth in the United States, then left. And I can only imagine what it is now. And it's only going to get even worse, because it's been all over the world broadcast that the United States Supreme Court decided that birthright tourism and birthright citizenship can continue. So there's going to be a massive surge. Chinese officials estimate that the number is a staggering 50,000 of their own citizens per year are born here in America. Scholars who have studied the subject in depth, like Australia-based professor Salvatore Babonis, put the figure even higher, perhaps twice that. Guy says we could have up to 100,000 Chinese babies being born as U.S. citizens every single year. He writes, birth tourism may result in millions of new elite Chinese Americans. Now, this has been going on for a long time. Chinese birth tourism in the United States has been practiced for decades, but it has especially flourished in the past 15 years. So if you do the math, and I didn't. It was part of the story. That means that at least 750,000 and possibly as many as 1.5 million Chinese who are also American citizens by virtue of being born here are now growing towards adulthood in China.
2: Over time.
3: Only a stupid nation would allow this to happen. They also have a website, havemybabyintexas.com.
1: Yeah, remember, these are billboards. I know I'm spewing a lot of words. Remember, these are billboards in Texas. I guess maybe it's not necessarily in Texas. It's actually south of the border. But they're advertising birth tourism in Mexico.
3: By the way, big border advertisement right there is miles away from the border. So their audience are people that are crossing back and forth. And by the way, if you think it's just Mexicans, no, that's just a checkpoint right there. People are traveling from all across the world to come to Mexico to go pregnant. They could have their baby here in the state of Texas. And, you know, as a result of that, their kids are going to be American citizens.
1: Yep. I mean, yeah, obviously, again, it is horrifying. So the billboard says birth packages in South Texas. If you're going to have a natural childbirth, $3,950. If you've got a C-section, that is $5,525. And, you know, it is very blatant. And for a nation who has been dealing with this illegal immigration for so long, this is just an absolute slap in the face, isn't it? And they're coming across our southern border. They're coming from all over the place, and they're coming across. Or they're just coming in here with a visa and having their babies. That is also something that is happening a lot.
2: Pictures of pools that these women can lounge by. You can buy like elite luxury birth tourism packages. It is crazy. And then Tommy Pigott at the State Department was telling me that they caught fraudulent documents coming from South Africa, North Africa. Yep. There have been more than 400 cases out of Europe in just 1 year alone. It is worldwide. And do you think the founders, or the framers, I should say, of the 14th Amendment really intended for 2 billion women in the world to have access, right, to have a baby on our soil and boom, you're a citizen?
4: Do you think Democrats would be against this?
1: I will answer that. Of course, the Democrats will be against any effort to stop birthright citizenship. They would not be against these billboards advertising for people, not American citizens, to come into our country and start birthing a bunch of anchor babies. It's the only way that I can say it. Same concept, by the way, as open borders and their parole program as well. Of the Biden administration, let all of these people in, and eventually you have new Democrat voters. I mean, that's the whole point. That's why the Democrats refuse to close the borders or enforce our immigration laws, and that's why Joe Biden had the parole program as well. By the way, the same parole program that allowed illegal aliens into our country. I did a whole segment on this yesterday where I think it was either yesterday or the day before here on Red Eye Radio, but it's like every day we are reminded of the consequences of Joe Biden's wide open borders, the gaslighting of the Biden administration when they said that the border was secure. And we talk about that Haitian truck driver who killed that state patrol officer in Pennsylvania. And I think the American people are really sick of it. And so Donald Trump, basically, the president is saying, please, Supreme Court, take another look. Now, the question is, can we actually do something about this from a legislative standpoint? Mike Johnson, of course, House Speaker, he's on it.
5: The 14th Amendment, the original intent was to enhance and really value citizenship, and it's been devalued because of birthright tourism, which is what we have now. It's a threat to the rule of law and national security. We do need to address it. We're looking at all angles. If there's some legislative fix, we'll advance that immediately. If it's a constitutional amendment, as you know, it takes a little more time. But we've got to address this. It really is a serious, serious issue.
1: Yeah, I don't remember earlier when I said that I don't believe or trust any politicians. I'm getting that way about a lot of pundits, too. I don't think that they're really going to do anything about birth tourism. They've been talking about this for a long time. And so the president has now highlighted and commented on these. And so now the question is, will the Supreme Court take it up again? This does happen rarely, but it does happen, a rehearing. I'm no Supreme Court expert, but the Supreme Court granted rehearings in Roe versus Wade, Citizens United, and Brown versus the Board of Education. So we have seen instances where, yes, the Supreme Court has said, you know what, maybe we will take another look. The president, by the way, saying this, it was a miscarriage of justice, the 6-3 ruling on birthright citizenship. The president saying on Truth Social, American citizenship is not for sale. In fact, this is a crime, and therefore the Supreme Court's ruling is wrong. He says, I will be asking for a rehearing by the United States Supreme Court immediately. So we'll see what happened. We'll see what happens, and hopefully hopefully Congress can do something. The Republicans in Congress can do something. But as I said earlier, we're simply not even able to get the Save America Act passed. I don't see that they're going to be able to do anything about birthright citizenship either. My name is Dan Mandis, 866-90-RED-EYE. I've got a lot more straight ahead.
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6: From ABC News, I'm Dave Packer. U.S. Central Command says it completed a third round of strikes this week against Iran. 140 military targets, this in retaliation for Iran attacking another commercial vessel in the Strait of Hormuz. Iran made no commitment to stopping the attacks during talks with Oman Saturday. And on Saturday, U.S. Ambassador to Israel Mike Huckabee telling Fox News that Israeli intelligence tipped off the U.S. to a very specific plot to assassinate President Trump. As ABC Chief Global Affairs Correspondent Martha Raddatz tells us, that contradicts what the president said.
7: Trump has been considered a target since his first term, saying he was a top target for the Iranians.
8: I'm number one on the kill list for Iran.
7: When he took out the top Iranian IRGC commander in a drone strike, reports this week said Israel provided intelligence about a new plot against Trump, but the president is pushing back, telling the New York Post Israel came up with nothing. No, I've been number one for a long time.
6: We do know that President Trump took a different plane, one of the older Air Force ones, rather than the new one gifted by Qatar out of Anchorage this week. And Huckabee, the ambassador to Israel from the United States, Mike Huckabee, said he couldn't say whether this was the reason, But the Department of Justice subpoenaed New York Times reporters after they reported that sources said that there were security concerns about the new Air Force One plane. Life-threatening flash floods have inundated Missouri.
9: A state of emergency in Missouri. Rescue operations are expected to last several days.
10: We do even have people that are still stranded, but they're okay. The roads are washed away. We have a lot of damage.
9: Crawford County Sheriff's Office says one person has died. In the Northeast, heavy rains causing flash flooding in parts of New Jersey. People are being warned to stay off the flooded roadways. Leslie Lopez, ABC News, New York.
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18: 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Always appreciate the opportunity to guest host here on Red Eye Radio. Gary and Eric, they return Sunday night, Monday morning. You can find out more about me on the socials at Dan Mandis Show. I host a morning show in Nashville, Tennessee, Super Talk 99.7 WTN. And I have my text line open that I use for my local show. If you can't call in, text in. 615-737-9986. So bombs away in Iran for second night in a row. President Donald Trump declaring the ceasefire between Iran and the United States over. And now we have indeed carried out a second night of bombing. I've got a lot of great audio from Trump. He was, you know, as you may know, we played some audio yesterday as well, last night. Donald Trump in NATO, and he's got a lot to say. He's continuing to claim that we have won the war in Iran. We'll go over that claim. There's a lot that the president and the administration does. They do have to be proud of regarding the war in Iran. But there's still a lot of unfinished business. That's the big thing that the president needs to continue to discuss is the unfinished business. But first, what happened last night? The U.S. pounded targets that included missile and drone sites near the Strait of Hormuz, while Iran fired on Kuwait and Bahrain, which host U.S. military bases, according to a senior U.S. official. You know, every time I see these stories, you know, just talking just between me and you, I keep wondering, why is it that Iran still has missile and drone sites that are to be blown up? I mean, how are any of these sites still standing? That's the thing that I continue to be shocked by. And I do understand that when they fire upon Kuwait and Bahrain and our military bases, we can see where those missile and drone sites are. And I do understand that. But I would think that we would have the intelligence. We would have the ability to be able to see where these are before they fire off those missiles and before they fire off those drones. And so I'm always just surprised with all of the military hardware that we have dropped on Iran, that they still have areas that are left to be bombed. But here we are. The U.S. struck 90 military targets to, quote, further degrade Iran's ability to attack commercial shipping and innocent civilian mariners in the Strait of Hormuz. U.S. Central Command said in a statement that noted the end of the latest strikes. The U.S. attacks were broader in scope than Tuesday's and included air defense systems, coastal surveillance assets, naval capabilities, and logistics infrastructure, according to CENTCOM. We also struck some bridges as well, so that's going to get a lot of people fired up. We'll talk about why later on in the program. One of the things that I've really enjoyed watching is Donald Trump, on his Truth Social, he's now taken to posting videos and pictures of the United States bombing the living crap out of Iran. So if you go to his Truth Social and you just start scrolling down, you will see picture after picture and video after video of the bombings that have taken place over the last couple of days. Also, by the way, it is worth noting that we have taken out one of their head leaders there in the Islamic Revolutionary Guard as well. So that is also in the news. So again, accomplishing a lot militarily, there's still a lot that needs to get done. In a post on social media, Donald Trump describing Wednesday's strikes as retribution for the Iranian attacks on commercial vessels near the Strait of Hormuz earlier this week. The president wrapping it up saying, if it happens again, it'll get much worse. He was on Air Force One, and this comment is one of many making the rounds.
20: We've already military, they have very little left, and they want to make a deal so badly. They called a little while ago. They want to make a deal so badly. I just don't know if they're worthy of making a deal. I don't know that they're going to honor the deal. That's the problem. It's sort of crazy, to be honest with you. It's sort of crazy. They're a little bit out of control, but they want to make a deal. Badly.
18: So So that is the president. There's a lot of background noise there. But basically, the bottom line is the president saying that, yes, the Iranians do want to make a deal badly. You know, when he says these things, I'm just going to be honest with you, a little cynical at this point, actually a lot cynical at this point. You know, because you listen to Red Eye, you listen to talk radio, you know the drill, you know the pattern. The president says things and then the Iranians will come back and say, we never said that. We don't feel that way. And they will, you know, basically say the opposite of what President Trump is saying, and they'll contradict him at every turn. So he does say the Iranians want to make a deal badly. They've had every opportunity to make a deal. They simply refuse to behave. That's what is happening. And so for the Iranians, if they wanted to make a deal, all they have to do is behave. And they simply refuse to do so. So over the past 24 hours, Iran has been bombing our allies in Kuwait and Bahrain as they do. As I said before, we do have some military installations in those countries. What did we do? We took out, again, some facilities around the Strait of Hormuz. We took out some bridges as well. I think that the president, he clearly wants to make a deal. I think that he's clearly tried diplomacy, and it just is not working with the Iranians. You just heard that audio bite where he said, I don't know if I can trust them. I don't know, the president said, if they are worthy of a deal. I like where the president's going. I like the fact that, because I've been saying for a long time, you cannot trust the Iranians. You cannot trust the Iranians as far as you can throw them. You really can't. I mean, we can debate all day long as to whether or not we should have begun this war in the first place. A lot of people will hear that statement that I just made, and they'll say, the Iranians started this war way back when they took the hostages. I totally get that. I do. But regardless as to whether Donald Trump started the war a few months ago or if Iran started this war way back in 1979, the bottom line is here we are now. We are in this war, regardless as to when it started. We now have to finish it. And there's a lot of unfinished business, and the president is really getting pissed off, and I understand why. Because he wants this war to end. The American people want this war to end as well. The president says, you know, we think that we have a deal, and then Iran either comes out and says, we never agreed to that. They contradict him at every turn. And then Iran will, you know, talking about when the president says, I don't know if Iran is worthy of a deal. Well, we were in the middle of a memorandum of understanding. We were in the middle of good faith negotiations. We were negotiating in good faith. We're the Iranians. I don't know. You know what I do know? Is that Iran will do things like attack ships in the Strait of Hormuz when a ceasefire is supposed to be going on. And so I think the president is just done. I mean, that's the vibe that I'm getting from President Trump. Now, I do understand. A lot of you are listening right now, and I just said this is the vibe that the president is giving, that he is just done. But tomorrow, he may be out there praising Iran. You just never know what you're going to get. And I think sometimes that works to Donald Trump's advantage. I think sometimes that actually works against the president. But I think today, he's just incredibly frustrated, as we all are. The president, though, he was asked this question about why he is not able to end the war. This was earlier today.
1: The Iran war seems to be a strategic dead end for you. Why are you apparently unable to end the Iran war?
21: So I think we're doing just the opposite. The Iran war has been a tremendous military success. And, you know, I can only answer the question by saying they're not going to have a nuclear weapon. I think it's been, I was there for one reason that Iran cannot have a nuclear weapon. I call it, we denuclearize Iran, and that's happened. They will never have a nuclear weapon. That stuff is so far down under a mountain. It's a granite mountain that collapsed on top of it. take months to get it out. I think it's a tremendous success, Iran.
18: So the president, and remember what I've been saying, and that is here all week when we talk about Iran, the president needs to find an off-ramp. That's what he needs to do. He needs to find an off-ramp in this war. He needs to find a victory, whether it is a true victory, whether it is spin, whatever. I think by and large, our country is over this. We want our gas prices back to where they were. I'm no big fan of Iran. I know that most people are not. But the president wants to find an off-ramp. He wants to be able to declare a victory on something, and he wants to be able to end this war. Now, he does have a number of different victories that he could talk about. I mean, he could talk about the killing of the Iranian regime two or three layers deep. He could talk about that. He could talk about destroying their ability to manufacture nuclear weapons, which they have been able to do that. And we could talk about destroying their Navy and their Air Force. There's a number of ways that the president could claim success and could claim victory. The question is, will people see a difference between a military victory and a political victory? That's the big problem. Because President Trump, as you know, spent a lot of time criticizing Obama's deal with Iran, the nuclear deal that Obama made with Iran. And so whatever deal he makes with the Iranians is got to be better than the deal that Obama struck. But it is going to be inherently different, whatever ultimately happens. I mean, friends, we may get to a point where no deal is actually negotiated. We may get to a point where the memorandum of understanding expires and no deal is made. And the only thing that we can do is continued military action to ensure that Iran does not interfere with the flow of oil through the Strait of Hormuz. That's the only thing we can do. Do that, and from a military standpoint, do everything we possibly can do to ensure that Iran does not have the ability to manufacture a nuclear weapon. Those are the two things now. Those are the two things that I would call unfinished business. Because I know that you've heard the same audio bites and you've seen the same video that I have over the past couple of months, where the president and the president's administration will say that our military action in Iran has been a tremendous success. And they'll talk about the bullet points. They'll talk about, you know, the Navy at the bottom of the sea, the Air Force that was destroyed. They'll talk about all of that. And those are successes. That is the military success. But from a political success, you can talk about Iran and the Islamic Revolutionary Guard still being in place. What control do they have over the Strait of Hormuz? Those are going to be the things that I believe the president will ultimately be judged on. And yeah, I do believe that this country is going to have a great debate and a great discussion about whether or not this war has been a tremendous success and what a victory actually means. Donald Trump has to convince America that the Islamic Revolutionary Guard's ability to just survive does not mean that they necessarily won. A lot of people will make the case that if they're still breathing and if they're still in charge, then they won. I'm not even sure the discussion is about nuclear weapons at this point. It really does seem to be about the Strait of Hormuz and Iran trying to control it and Iran trying to charge tolls to the ships that that try to sail through it. But Donald Trump is tired of dealing with Iran. I think the rest of the world, certainly the Middle East, is also tired of dealing with Iran.
21: I don't know. I think they're a little loco. They're a little crazy.
18: Yeah, that is what President Trump said about Iran. Any government, I would say, that merrily kills so many of its citizens and just doesn't seem to care, they are crazy and they are nuts. But the president rattled off a lot of the military accomplishments of the war earlier today when he was at NATO. We'll talk about that and a whole lot more straight ahead. Phone number remains 866-90-RED-EYE, 866-907-3339. If you can't call in, text in 615-737-9986. Got a lot more straight ahead.
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1: I don't know. I think they're a little loco. They're a little crazy.
0: Yep, that is Donald Trump talking about the Iranians. And, you know, again, as I said at the end of the last segment, this is a country that just kills many of its citizens, and they just really don't seem to care about much of anything. The president in this particular press conference, he rattled off a lot of the military accomplishments of the war that I've already mentioned in the first segment of this radio broadcast. There have been many. Donald Trump spoke about their Navy and the Air Force being gone, the ability to make nuclear weapons gone as well. Then he spoke about Iran's wishes for Trump himself to be assassinated.
1: And you know what? I may be gone, too. Because I'm their number one target. It's out all over the place. I'm their number one because they're scum. That's the way they act. And that's the way they've done it for 47 years. But I'm doing what's right for the country. I'm doing really what's right for the world. They have to be stopped. And they've killed thousands, hundreds of thousands of people. They killed 52,000 protesters over the last 3 months. So when you say we're not doing well, I think we're doing phenomenally well.
0: So it just, you know, honestly, it's just a matter of how you gauge success. How do you gauge victory? Again, militarily, yeah. Man, we are getting in there and we are blowing stuff up. We have set them back big time. But we won't know who won this war for a while. Do you know the old saying, how it goes, you don't really judge a president's time in office until, you know, 100 years in the future. That's kind of how I feel about Iran, where it just kind of depends on what happens with Iran and what they decide to do. Think about this. Right now, they have the

0: opportunity. The Iranians have the opportunity to make a deal, to make a deal to try to make their country's economy incredible. And the amazing thing is they just don't care. They value things that the rest of the world doesn't value. They value death. They value the ability to kill innocent people. That's what Iran values. The rest of the world just doesn't agree with that, and trying to make these folks into less barbaric has proven to be difficult, to say the least.
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2: This is a special report from ABC News of Alex Stone. The United States and Israel carrying out strikes on Iran. Multiple U.S. officials confirming it was a joint U.S. and Israel operation. The strikes are ongoing. One U.S. official describing the strikes as not small scale. Blasts have been heard around Tehran. Air raid sirens have been going off in Israel, expecting a strike and retaliation to come. ABC's Ian Panel is in Israel.
3: This has been a joint strike by U.S. And Israeli forces. We were woken up to the sound of the air raid siren. As you say, the Israeli Defense Minister Katz has issued this statement saying, yes, this was a preemptive strike.
2: Israel also saying it launched that preemptive strike. In Israel, a state of emergency being declared at this hour. The U.S. has been building up military resources in the region. President Trump had been saying he wanted a diplomatic solution. I'm Alex Stone, ABC News.
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1: 866-90-RED-EYE is the phone number, 866-907-3339. All right, so I put a poll up on my socials on X at Dan Mandis Show. It's very simple. Grade President Trump's war efforts in Iran. You can give him an A, a B, a C, or an F. And I truly want to know what you think. Now, right now, and I literally put this up just seconds ago, 75%, I have no idea how many people have voted in. Oh, four, all of four votes. Thank you. So 75% of those four votes say that President Trump gets an A. 0% gave him a B. Now you've got 20% giving him a C and 20% giving the president an F. So, you know, that's going to be up for the next 23, 24 hours or so. And we'll talk about what the final results will be tomorrow night. And I'll keep you updated on what people are saying. I think a lot of folks, again, not to belabor the point, but it just depends on how you define victory. Let's see here. This is, I'm sorry, I've got a phone call. Phone call says 866-907-3339, 866-90-RED-EYE. Jane is in Oregon on Red Eye Radio. Hey, Jane, how are you?
2: I'm tired, I think. But
1: you and me both.
2: My comment is that, you know, everybody's talking about Iran in the last 47 years, but you know, if you think about it, do you remember the movie 300, where it was Iran? You know, Sparta and Athens had been scrapping back and forth for some time. But here comes Iran, who had no borders with them, comes over the water, and he traps, there were 300 warriors trying to protect Sparta.
1: Okay.
2: And he wiped them all out by skullduggery. Iran coming over for what reason? You know, they weren't his neighbors or anything like that.
1: Well, the reality is, Jane, whether we're talking about, 2000 years or 47 years, the Middle East has always been a train wreck. And I think part of what's going on currently is you've got a lot of nations in the Middle East that just hate Iran for a number of different reasons. And clearly we have our reasons, and many of them, for hating Iran as well. So whether we're talking about, 2000 years ago or, 47 years ago or yesterday, we've got plenty of reasons why we don't like Iran. Now, let me ask you this, though, real quick, Jane. If you could give Donald Trump, just since it's on my mind and I put the poll up, if you could give Donald Trump a grade for this war, what would you give him?
2: I like Trump. He's just amazing as far as I'm concerned. Somebody was walking with him one time and said, we could get killed out here. He says, got to go sometime.
1: Yeah. And I think President Trump.
2: So whatever he does is fine with me. I figure he knows what he's doing. He seems to have a second sight or something.
1: Would you give him an A, a B, a C, or an A? Well, I know you wouldn't give him an F. Would you give him an A?
2: A. Yeah, I'll give him an A.
1: Okay. And I appreciate the call very much, Jane. And one of the things that Jane said is she seemed sort of apprehensive, like she didn't want to actually, give him a grade at all. She said, I like President Trump. Here's the thing. I like President Trump, too. I like him a lot. And I think that he's got tremendous ideas. I think that he has done a lot of really good things in his first term and now in his second term. I think that unfortunately with the Iranian situation, we have gotten ourselves and the president has gotten himself into a situation where he's dealing with a nation that is just not willing to play along. They're not willing to negotiate. Donald Trump, the art of the deal. Well, it's hard to come up with a great deal for everyone if one side of the negotiation, they're not negotiating in good faith. And that is what is happening with Iran. They're simply not negotiating in good faith. And so for the president, I mean, clearly he is frustrated. We're all frustrated. If you are a conservative, you understand that the midterm elections are coming and if gas prices are going to go back up. It's funny, in my my morning show in Nashville, Tennessee, I opened the show kind of, you know, joking a little bit. It's like the Iranians knew that my favorite gas station gas was at, you know, $3.09. And now more than likely it's going to go back up again. And it is frustrating. Am I worried about the midterm elections? I'm absolutely worried about the midterm elections. Am I worried about the overall state of the Middle East? Yes, I am very worried about the overall state of the Middle East. We'll have to see ultimately where this whole thing goes. One of my favorite commentators is Scott Jennings over on CNN.
3: Yeah, I don't agree that this conflict has somehow hardened Iran even further. I think they were already as adversarial to the United States as they could be. They've been adversarial to us for 47 years. And it was this president that decided to try to do something about it. He also tried to give diplomacy a chance. I concur that, you know, there was always a high percentage chance the Iranians were never going to come to the table here in a meaningful way in good faith.
1: And I'll let him finish here in a second. But when we got into this deal with Iran, when we got into this war in Iran, that's one of the first things I said. I said, okay, I get what the president's trying to do. I appreciate that they can't have a nuclear weapon. I got all of it. But my biggest concern, and I hate to say it because I'm not one of those guys that, you know, runs around saying, you know, I was right, I was right, I was right. That's not my deal. But I will tell you that all of my concerns have ended up really coming to fruition. A guy called up earlier. Tom from Illinois, he couldn't hold on. But one of the things that he wanted to say was, who are we negotiating with? And it's a great point. Because in Iran, remember, and I know that Gary and Eric talk about this all the time. But remember, in Iran, you've got a couple of different levels of government, if you will. You've got the Islamic Revolutionary Guard. They're the ones that ultimately they're the military apparatus of the government, and you know, their job really is to keep the order. And also, they're the ones that are calling the shots because they're the ones with the guns. And so they have a lot of responsibilities within Iran. They're the ones that have gone to the streets and killed a lot of those protesters, right? So they're the ones that we should be negotiating with. But we've been negotiating with the other arm of the government in Iran, the just, you know, sort of, I don't know what you would call them, but the government that really doesn't matter all that much. They're the ones that we're actually talking to. And until we start actually talking to directly the Islamic Revolutionary Guard and whoever they are, I think we're going to be stuck in this position. And by the way, very rarely are we actually speaking to the people that matter in Iran. We're actually speaking to Qatar. We're speaking to nations that are participating in the negotiations, but they're not necessarily, you know, involved militarily, except Iran is bombing them every time that they get upset. And every time we try to do something, they will bomb our allies in the Middle East. Kuwait is another one. You've got Oman, you've got Qatar. Pakistan has been involved as well in the negotiations. But the question is, who should we be negotiating with? That's the major issue. You've got, who are we negotiating with? And I just told you, we've got the arm of the Iranian government that doesn't really seem to have any teeth. Then we've got Oman and Qatar and Pakistan. We are negotiating with them as well as mediators. But who should we be negotiating with? And again, that's the Islamic Revolutionary Guard. So there's a lot of questions that still need to be answered. We'll have to see ultimately where this all goes. 866-90-RED-EYE is the phone number, 866-907-3339. You can text in if you can't call in, 615-737-9986. 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

0: 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Ken is in Michigan listening to the great WJR. Ken, thanks for calling in. Go ahead.
1: Yes, up until yesterday, I believe I would have given him an F. I believe he had sincere intentions of egging it diplomatically with negotiations. I think he underestimated the tenacity of the Iranians. They're very manipulative. They know we have the midterms coming up, and they have basically, through the negotiations, blindsided him, wasted 2 months, and now after they're attacking the ships, I think Trump is going to finally finish him off, and I'm going to wind up giving him an A.
0: So Ken, I want to make sure I got it. So diplomacy, and I'm not judging, diplomacy was an F, dropping more bombs, it's an A.
1: Just diplomacy with them. They don't negotiate.
0: No, you're right. Okay, Ken, you're thanks for the call. Ken, you're absolutely right. Ken, you're on the right track. But the thing is, you're on the right track because Donald Trump has said many times before he entered into this negotiation that you cannot trust Iran. So he went in there. I mean, he's on record is saying that the Iranians, they lie, they cheat, they steal, they fund terrorism, etc. So he went into this eyes wide open, knowing exactly what he was getting into. I give him an A because he tried diplomacy. He proved to the rest of the world that diplomacy matters. Now, clearly, he gave Iran enough rope, if you want to use this analogy, enough rope to hang themselves, because it is clear they are not interested in negotiating any kind of a peace deal. Now, he's really given himself the permission to start dropping bombs. And I think that, hopefully, as you say, Ken, will finish the job. And thanks for your call.

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1: This is a special report from ABC News. I'm Brian Clark. Senator Lindsey Graham is dead at 71. His office says the South Carolina Republican suffered a brief and unexpected illness. EMS Audio in Washington, D.C. responding to a call of a man in his 70s experiencing cardiac arrest Saturday night. The high-profile Republican had just completed his 10th trip to Ukraine since Russia's invasion, says ABC's Shannon Kingston.
2: In a video posted by Zelensky the day before Graham's death, the senator appears healthy, asking Zelensky about his recent meeting with President Trump on the sidelines of the NATO summit. Graham also said in a joint statement with a bipartisan group of senators on Friday that he was looking forward to advancing Russian sanctions legislation.
1: President Trump, who famously clashed with Graham when both were competing for the 2016 Republican nomination, called him one of the greatest people and senators I have ever known. This is ABC News.
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0: 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Bob is listening in Maryland. 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Bob, thanks for calling in. Go ahead.
1: Thank you. This thing with Iran, I think it's going to have to be settled kind of like the way we had to settle things with the Empire of Japan.
0: Because you want to nuke Iran?
1: Well, not really. I don't really, but they're not going to give up. Does anybody understand that?
0: Okay, hey Bob, let me ask you a question because I am absolutely not for nuking Iran, but I totally understand why you say that. Nuke Iran and kill, you know, thousands of innocent civilians or American boots on the ground. Which would you rather?
1: No, I would rather see that happen because, let's face it, they go out and they kill their own people every day of the week. So, I mean, yeah. I know it's crazy, but that's the last victory we had. And that's the last time that, you know, we put a stop to this kind of nonsense.
0: All right, Bob, thank you very much for the call. I appreciate it. I'm not for nuking Iran. I totally get Bob's sentiment. I've got a lot more straight ahead. Do we still not know where Mitch McConnell is or what's going on with his health? Details straight ahead.
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8: From ABC News, I'm Brian Clark. Senator Lindsey Graham is dead at 71. The South Carolina Republican's office says he died after a brief and sudden illness. Emergency scanner audio of EMS being called for a report of a man in cardiac arrest Saturday night. Graham was first elected to the Senate in 2002. He turned 71 Friday while he was visiting Ukraine.
9: Thank you very much.
8: Video posted by Ukrainian President Volodymyr Zelensky. That was the 10th time Graham had met with the president, and he appeared healthy in the video. President Zelensky, in a statement, said Lindsey was a true defender of freedom and the values that make our world safer. ABC's Jim Ryan has more on Graham's relationship with President Trump.
10: Graham was a sharp critic of President Trump when both were running for the Republican nomination in 2016, but would later become one of Trump's staunchest defenders. Lindsey Graham, dead at 71.
8: On social media, President Trump called Graham a patriot and one of the greatest people and senators he had ever known. U.S. Central Command says the U.S. completed a third round of strikes on targets in Iran Saturday as the ceasefire continues to deteriorate. Talks in Oman, intended to bring about an end to the war, came to an end without any signs of a breakthrough, says ABC's Allison Kosick.
11: Tensions between the U.S. and Iran have been escalating, but President Trump gave the green light for a new round of talks with Iran. But U.S. officials tell ABC News U.S. representatives were not present for this latest round of negotiations.
8: Parts of the West could see record high temperatures today. That's made fighting a nearly 3,000-acre fire in Los Angeles County a challenge. U.S. Forest Service spokesman John Miller said aircraft help.
12: For the firefighters, you also have the physical side of it, is the fact that it's, you know, pushing 100 degrees or more, and they're out there in that hot, dry conditions.
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0: Welcome back to the Ramsey Show in the Fairwinds Credit Union studio. George Campbell, Ramsey personality, is my co-host today. Maria is in Los Angeles. Hi, Maria. How are you?
1: Hi, Dave. Hi, everyone. Thank you for taking my call.
0: Sure. How can we help?
1: Yeah, so I have a, my husband and I are in baby step number 5, and we have 529s for our daughters. The youngest is 10, the oldest is 20. And the new Trump accounts just came out, so we were debating whether to get an ESA or do the Trump accounts, not the $1,000, but the regular investing, and I wanted to know your thoughts on which one we
0: should
1: get.
0: You said you already have 529s?
1: Yes. And we learned about the ESAs doing the baby steps.
0: Mm-hmm.
1: But I'm just wondering.
0: I would just keep using your 529s.
1: Oh.
2: Much smarter for college than the Trump accounts. Because the Trump accounts are going to be taxable income. The 529, if used for college, is completely tax-free. And it stays in your control.
1: Uh-huh. Okay.
2: So as far as the financial benefits, the 529 wins every time.
1: Hmm.
2: How much is in the 529 so far?
1: For each one, about $1,500.
0: Okay.
1: We just started doing this.
0: So. Well, good. You got it going. You got it started. Good for you. That's more than most people. Most people just talk about it. You actually did it. Good for you.
1: Thank you.
2: The other great thing is the 529, way higher contribution limits. There's really no practical limit compared to a Trump account. It's $5,000 a year.
0: Yeah.
2: And the ESA is $2,000 a year. So you're good. The 529 plans have come a long way. Dave,
0: you always pick a 529 plan that has you have the right to pick the mutual funds and move the mutual funds that are inside of it. So if I don't like one of them 3 years from now, I can get out of it and move it. Some of the 529s are fixed. You're locked in and you don't want to do those. But the proper 529, the ones we like and recommend, will allow you to select the mutual fund to put in the 529, and if it's underperforming, you could deselect it and select a different one. And just like you could do with a Roth IRA or something like that, same exact process. And that's going to give you the best rates of return and give you the best tax benefits and the most flexibility over the ESA and over the Trump accounts, for sure. The Trump accounts are all right, but largely it's a Trump thump my chest thing. It's a thing Trump's going, look how great I am. You already could do most of the stuff that the Trump accounts do. It's not like it's something really substantially earth-shatteringly new, other than it's got a big T on it for him.
2: I did get my free $1,000, Dave, from my little
0: guy. That's true. You are getting free money from the government.
2: If you have a child
0: George
2: born,
0: is on welfare now.
2: Yeah, apparently. You know what I thought? I thought, I've given so much money to the government this year, I'd like a little bit back. So thank you for that.
0: Oh, that's it. It's not actually government money. It's actually some of my money coming back to me because I've already given you more than that.
2: I see it as a tax refund.
0: I'll go with that. That's better than welfare.
2: So thank you from the government.
0: Yeah.
2: But if you've had a child born in 2024, 5, 6, 7, then you can get that free $1,000.
0: So you got two of them.
2: I got two. One was born in 25 and one was born in 23. So she missed the boat on that one. But we shall see. It is cool as a retirement vehicle for your kids, because what you can do is once it becomes a traditional IRA at 18, you can do conversions to Roth and let that grow tax-free for the rest of their life.
0: Now, which is an interesting math riddle to run out. But, again, the practicality of you actually doing all of that all the way through is almost zero.
2: Well, and it's a good reminder, parents need to be investing 15% into their own retirements first.
0: Yes.
2: Then save for college next, because that's coming up a whole lot sooner than your kid's retirement. So this is a nice to have.
0: This is like after you become really wealthy and you get bored and you're trying to come up with something else to do with
2: money.
0: It's
2: like a baby step 7 item for most people.
0: Yeah, and beyond. Yeah, it's like trying to figure it out. It's kind of like, you know, I tell you what I did do that was in that category. So the kids were teenagers and they were working. Some here at Ramsey and some at the mall and some babysitting and dog walking or whatever. So I filed a tax return like on Rachel Cruz Ramsey at the time. When she was 13, and for some reason I remember it. It was $1,233. I don't know why I remember that.
2: Let's go, Rachel. Ago, but all right.
0: I remember numbers. It's what I do. And so it's $1,233. I filed a tax return, and the taxes on it were like, because she could not take a standard deduction because I'm using her as a dependent. So I had to pay taxes on the $1,233 because I filed that tax return for her on that. But that enabled me then, you can put up to your earned income into a Roth IRA. So she's 12 years old. I opened a Roth IRA and put $1,233 in it. And I paid a little bit of taxes. Those were extra dollars coming out of my pocket. Didn't cost the kid a thing. The kid made $1,233, put it in her I want to buy a car account. That's what she did with it. But the but I actually filed a tax return on it, paid a little bit of taxes, and then put the $1,233 out of my pocket and put it in there. And then I ended up doing that subsequent years on all three of them.
2: Compounded for the next
0: 50
2: years.
0: So by the time they get out of college, all of their earned income had been put into Roths by me. As extra, but that's beyond the baby steps. That's way past. You're out of debt. Your house is paid off. You're doing everything you want to do with generosity. And I'm just going, what's a math fun thing? But I mean, you take that for a 12-year-old, what's 1,233 become by the time they're 76? A lot. Hundreds of thousands of dollars tax free.
2: Pretty cool.
0: And so, in addition to the other thing. So you can do some stuff like that. I would do that kind of thing before I'd screw with the Trump account.
2: Yeah. I just don't want someone calling in going, hey, my kid had to go into a bunch of student loan debt, but hey, they've got $1,000 in a retirement account. That's not what you want.
0: Don't do it in that order. You're exactly right. Stick with the baby.
2: Time and place for it.
0: Good point. Good point. I'm just shocked to hear you're on welfare. That's a new thing. Jonathan's in Jackson, Mississippi. Hey, Jonathan, how can we help?
3: Hey, Dave. Hey, how y'all doing?
0: Better than I deserve. What's up?
3: Well, I got good news, and I guess you could say good news, too. I just wrote the last check yesterday to pay off all our debt, about $62,000 total.
0: House and everything?
3: Well, the house is already paid for.
0: Way to go, Jonathan! Well, how's it feel to not have a debt in the world, dude?
3: Different. Unusual.
0: Surreal. Yeah, for real. Good for you, man.
3: Well, thank you. I appreciate that. A lot of hard work. My wife and I both worked part-time jobs to get it done, and she worked actually part-time, full-time and part-time while pregnant, and we had our first child in January, and then we had to quit our part-time jobs, but we still didn't quit paying down on it.
0: Good for you. Congrats. Good for you.
2: What's your question?
3: So my question is, I've been so focused on that, I haven't really looked at our retirement accounts. So my question is, I have an old IRA, Doc, from years ago, and it's got a grand sum of 2 cents in it. And my question is, should I start recontributing to that and have my wife open up her own? Or should we do like a joint retirement?
0: There's no joint retirement.
3: There's no joint.
2: It's tied to one person.
0: They always have one name on them. You can name her as a beneficiary. She can name you as a beneficiary in the event of death. And if you get divorced, the judge will make you split it up anyway. But it's in your name and or her name. So she can have an IRA, you can have an IRA. And you can have that, take that old IRA and start it. And so sit down with a SmartVestor Pro and start planning out your newfound ability to save and invest. 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That'll help you pick out one with the heart of a teacher. And you guys sit down and figure out whether you need to roll that old IRA into some good mutual funds and all the stuff you're going to want to do now that you don't have any payments. I'm so proud of you.

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2: Trudy is in Los Angeles. Hi, Trudy. How are you?
7: I'm good. Thank you, Dave.
2: How can we help?
7: Okay, my question is, I just got married about 5 months ago. My husband is retired. He has like 10 properties, and his retirement income is from renting those properties. When we got married, he says, you know, I came in with debt. I have about $48,000 worth of debt. So he says, you just pay your bills, use your money, because I receive a pension. He said, use your money to pay your bills. You know, don't worry about any of the expenses. So, you know, he buys all the food. He puts gas in the cars. He takes care of everything. He's just kind of absorbed me into his home. So I'm just wondering, is it okay to stay separate in our accounts while I get out of debt? And then should I talk about moving into one account, or is it because he's so well established and maybe he should stay separate to protect his income? Because
2: if he has to be protected from you, he shouldn't have married you.
7: Oh, well, maybe that's the wrong choice of words, but yeah. I don't know. I just wonder
2: if you guys want, Trudy, if you guys want to do this, you do whatever you want to do. I wouldn't recommend it. All the years of doing what we do, we see mm-hmm. the couples that have the best marriages and the best wealth building probabilities are the ones that work together and combine and make combined decisions.
7: Okay.
2: And so we don't have one playing daddy and one playing little girl. It's okay, little girl. I'll just take care of you. Or mommy's going to put me on an allowance. I work hard and I give mom the check and then she tells me what I can do. And he's 60 mm-hmm. years old or 40 years old, and mommy's telling him what to do in the form of his wife. No, that's not mm-hmm. the healthiest form of relationships that we see. It sounds like you guys are both okay with it. If you want to do it, you're free, and it's America, and you can do what you want to do. But you're mm-hmm. called here asking if you should do it. No, I don't think you should. I think he should write a check today and pay off the debt that you have. And your pension ought to go into the same account that his income goes into, and we sit down and decide what we are going to do with our money because we are now married. The preacher said, and now you are one.
7: Okay.
8: If you listen back to what you said, you basically said, I'm going to be punished until I pay off my debt, and then maybe he'll let me into his financial world. Right?
2: Well, or he's just being real sweet and saying, I'm going to take care of you, little girl, while you go clean up your mess.
7: Yeah.
2: That's just not a cool, I don't like that vibe.
7: Yeah.
8: What is your income compared to his?
7: I'm not sure how much comes in from the rentals. He's got 10 properties. But he lives very humbly. I mean, he doesn't even tell anybody that he has these properties. Only me and his son knows that he does.
2: That's fine.
7: So he's
2: not asking to put it on a billboard, cool, but he should tell his wife.
7: Yeah.
8: But if you make $2,000, he makes $10,000. It's going to take you a decade to pay off your student loans if you're lucky.
7: Yeah.
8: So that's where I'm going. If you combine this, it's done so much faster. Yeah, he probably has the money sitting around to just knock it out.
2: And oftentimes, Trudy, again, if you guys want to do this, it's whatever you want to do. You can do. But you asked us, and so we're obligated to tell you what we think. We love you and what we think is going to be best for the two of you. This comes up most often in second marriages that are later in life. We don't have two broke 22-year-olds asking this question. They don't have 10 properties, right? There's this weird thing that happens that you feel like, you know, like you're bringing the new family, the new marriage down, and he feels like he brought more to the table. And that's just not how it works. It's a combining of our lives for unity. And so you've got to work through the emotions of that, both of you. And he's humble. He doesn't tell anybody. Well, you ought to tell his wife. Hello. I'm pretty humble about some things, and I ought to tell my wife, honey, this is what we made this year. You know, this is what our tax returns say. This is what we just got that thing signed, and here's what we made on that. And she has very little inner working knowledge of a lot of that, but she ought to know what's going on. Sharon wants to know. She needs to know. I get hit by the proverbial milk truck. She's going to need to know how this is going to work out. And how she can function without me paying all the bills and so forth. And so these are two standalone adults, not what we would call a kept woman. And so that's what we would want for you guys. We would want some more of that. And, guys, it's interesting. I didn't even know this. I found it out later as we've been talking about this and teaching it for all these years. the old marriage vows. I mean, you've heard the most people heard the standard marriage vows in sickness and in health, for rich or for poor, unto thee, you know, and so on. Right. But there's an actual set of marriage vows in the ancient Book of Common Prayer. Like if you're Orthodox or something, you would find it there. And it says, in sickness and in health, unto thee all my worldly goods I pledge.

0: out of that is then that Trudy doesn't, you know, she doesn't have insight into how the whole thing's operating. And she should, as his wife, I think.
1: Well, and there's a lot of unity and excitement of just going, we're going to build wealth together versus, hey, let me handle it. You do your little thing over here. I got this. I'll cover the bills.
0: Yeah. And I've run into it, truthfully, it's a blue-collar thing more. The neighborhood I grew up in, it's like the mom takes care of the money, and dad just works shift work and comes home, brings the check on Friday, and plops it down. So, and they always call the wife mom. I just call my wife mom. I call Sharon mom, or Mimi. That's what I call
1: matriarch.
0: Her. We're on the golf course, and I'm like, good hit, mom, you know. And they're like, it's your mom? No, it's not. It's not my mom. Goober, it's the mother of my children. But the that's, you know, and so that's the neighbor, that's the vernacular I grew up with, kind of thing. But it's like, you know, mom only gives me so much allowance and I can't do but so much, says a 45-year-old guy working 60-hour weeks. And it's like his wife is his mother,
1: the old ball and chain.
0: That's exactly, yeah. And because she's assumed headship in the household, and he just defers to her. Then I'm on an allowance, and I can't stop buying. I can't do, you know, I can't do that. We can't go fishing Saturday. I don't have the license, you know. All this stuff. It's the stuff I heard my whole life. And it's like, well, you know, it's like, are you a child or are you like a man?
1: That can't be a quality fun marriage.
0: It's just transactional, almost. It's almost a cop out. Like, I don't want to be responsible, so I'm going to let her or him be that. And Trudy's not any of that.
1: No,
0: but this whole discussion though goes in the same bucket. But Trudy's is much, honestly, much more functional than a lot of the things we hear.
1: Yeah, and
0: there's a kindness coming from her husband. I heard.
1: Yeah,
0: like she received it as kindness.
1: You said, "Hey, you'll be fine doing it this way, but it could be so much better."
0: Yeah, I think it'd be better if the two of you both stood up like two adults, and I brought you in. You know, this is, you're my wife, and we're going to write a check today and pay off this debt. He's got, that guy has the money in his account right now to pay off that debt. And then it just uncomplicates everything. And you didn't marry him for that, or you wouldn't have gotten married. He wouldn't have gone for that.
1: He would have smelled it a mile away.
0: Exactly.

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1: That's a wrap.
3: This is a special report from ABC News. I'm Brian Clark. Senator Lindsey Graham has died at 71. His office says the South Carolina Republican died after what it called a brief and sudden illness. Emergency audio from Washington, D.C. EMS of a call for assistance for a man in cardiac arrest.

0: rest Saturday night. Graham was best known in his Senate career as a proponent of a more muscular U.S. foreign policy. He had just returned from Ukraine, where he reaffirmed a position favoring more sanctions against Russia.
1: When I get back to Washington, I'm going to go with Senator Blumenthal to the Republican, the Democratic leader, to see if we can find time to move this Russian sanctions package that would give tools to President Trump to help end this war.
0: President Trump on social media called him one of the greatest people and senators I have ever known. South Carolina's Governor Henry McMaster called him irreplaceable. This is ABC News.
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0: Buying or selling a home is a really big deal. 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
0: 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Andrew is in Cincinnati. Hi, Andrew. How are you?
2: Doing pretty good. Thank you, Dave and George, for taking my call.
0: Sure. How can we help?
2: So my question is, well, first I want to start off by giving the context. I recently just gave my life over to Jesus Christ, and I'm taking the Bible seriously with my life. And
0: good
2: by doing
0: you.
2: That, I've discovered that I have a PhD in DUMB, just like you would say. And I'm new to the Ramsey baby steps. I have $41,000 in debt, $25,000, a part of that total combined debt of an auto loan, $9,000 in one credit card, to about $1,300 in another credit card, and a $5,000 debt that I owe my parents. I
0: How
2: just broke up with my girlfriend. I'm 32 years old.
0: Okay. What about your girlfriend? Say that again.
2: So I just broke up with my girlfriend. She didn't want to go to church, didn't believe in God. So I want to do a 180 with my wife and be a good steward and a leader to myself and my community and my future family.
0: Wow. Man, you have been through it. Look at you. You're on fire. Good for you. Okay. And what do you make a year, sir?
2: I make $52,000. Have my primary job. My secondary job as a real estate agent, I've made about $25,000.
0: Okay. So $75,000. All right. Very cool.
2: Yes, sir.
0: Very cool. Well, as you've already figured out by poking around the Ramsey stuff, we are also Jesus people, and we build the systems that we use based on biblical principles. Now, not everything we teach is from the Bible. Some of it is the implications are from the Bible. But like the Bible says, the borrower is slave to the lender. So we take from that, I don't want to be in debt, which is why you called. So that kind of is the way now, how do we do that? How do we get out of the debt? Well, that's not necessarily a biblical thing. But it is a cool thing, because here's part of your young faith experience. As you're brand new in all of this, what you're going to discover is that God is going to use this money subject to help you with the transformation you're going through in all parts of your life, because you're going to become a different person as you go along the process of getting out of debt, and as you go along the process of handling money properly, and becoming the different person is actually the goal. The money stuff is a side goal. Does that make sense?
2: Yes, sir. Yes, sir.
0: And so I'm real proud of you. Thank you for giving us all that context, and I'm proud of where you are at this moment. Okay, so $75,000 a year, and you probably heard about the baby steps. They're not in the Bible. We made those up. But they work.
1: It's in second opinions.
0: It's in second opinions, second hesitations, yeah. And so, you're going to first save up $1,000 after being on a budget. Now, being on a budget is a biblical thing. God talks about planning all through Scripture. Jesus said, don't build a tower without first counting the cost, lest you get halfway up and you're unable to finish. And all who see you begin to mock you and say, this man began to build and was unable to finish. So you don't build a house without a blueprint, and you don't build a life without a budget. So you're going to do a budget on every dollar. We're going to hook you up with that and pay for it. The upgraded premium version will give you a year's worth of it when we get off the line here. So you're going to do your budget, and in your budget, first thing you do is you find $1,000 and set aside as your starter emergency fund. And then we're going to list these debts, smallest to largest. $1,300 worth of credit cards will be your small one. And we're going to pay minimum payments on everything but the little one and attack the little one with a vengeance. Now, are you paying your parents' payments on the $5,000?
2: Yes, sir, I am.
0: Okay, good. Okay, so keep paying that minimum payment, keep paying your car payment, and keep paying the $9,000 payment, and then all other money we squeeze out of the budget after we've got our baby step one $1,000, we're going to throw at that $1,300 credit card and cut up all the credit cards when you get off the phone, okay?
2: Yes, sir.
0: Get a debit card. It'll do everything your credit card will do except go in debt.
2: And where I broke up with my girlfriend, she had her house on land contract, and I helped her pay all of that. And so, of course, I wasn't able to pay down a lot of my debt. So I think my next question is, I literally moved in with my parents. Should I seek independence and just go rent while I'm doing this? Should I live with them? Should I save up for a home? How exactly should I go about that?
0: So you've been there for 2 weeks.
2: Yes, sir.
0: Yeah. Well, you don't want to stay there indefinitely, but you're in the middle of a chaotic, transformative period of your life. Okay. You have a breakup, a move, a reset spiritually. You are, adjusting, you know, the other parts of your life to align with the spiritual connection with your newfound faith. And so all of those things are good. I'm okay with you using your parents as a safety net, but not as a hammock.
2: Yes, sir.
0: So I would establish a period of time I'm going to stay here, assuming that it's not a toxic environment, assuming it's a good environment, a period of time I'm going to stay here, and after that I'm going to be out. And so, you know, maybe you sit there 6 months and you use that 6 months rent-free to really knock out a few of these small debts and get some wiggle room in your budget.
2: Yes, sir.
0: I don't think a 32-year-old is going to want to stay there for 3 years unless you're weird.
2: No, sir. No, sir.
0: Does that make sense?
2: Yes,
0: so, I mean,
2: yes.
0: So let's just kind of find that
1: set
0: balance.
1: Some dates and
0: milestones. Maybe 6 months is the number. Maybe 3 months is the number. I don't know. You look at it and you figure it out. But, yeah, start, you know, let's get our feet under us and get, you know, touch ground here. And then say, okay, based on that wisdom and what my budget's telling me, I'm going to make a much better and much more informed rental decision. I mean, I'm going to rent the cheapest thing I can possibly rent, but be out on my own and have my adult dignity back, so to speak. But using them as a safety net is fine. And so people often, I always tell, you know, we're always hard on parents have their kids in their basement and all that kind of thing. But people always say, Ramsey says, never do that. No, we actually do think there's a moment in time that for a short period of time that mom and dad can be a great safety net for adult children.
1: When there's
0: you just
1: crisis,
0: don't want to be a hammock.
1: Transition, all
0: yeah.
1: of that.
0: Yeah,
1: makes
0: we don't want to be
1: sense.
0: A hammock. And not for Andrew, because he's not in this situation, but for, you know, everybody else, I mean, that's the thing. And for everybody else, you know, an eagle that doesn't leave the nest is a turkey. So you just can't. That's a problem. So we've got to work that out. But, you know, can you come home and heal if the eagle got, you know, got damaged? Yeah, you can. And he's in a healing period, a metamorphosis period right now. And so good for you and good for your parents that that's available to them, available to you, that you got a good relationship with them. So yeah, let's do a little bit of that, and then you go up. But go ahead and figure out how long that is. Is it 3 months, 6 months, 9 months? What is it?

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1: Today's question comes from Michael in Alaska. 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Simple question. I've got a lot of ideas here as sort of the mixture of my worlds of tech and finance.
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1: 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So Apple Pay blocks your actual card number at these transactions, and it's a tap to pay, so your card is never actually used or exposed. So that's one way. It's encrypted. Another one, and this one's actually a new advertiser on my YouTube channel, but I've used them for years. They're called privacy.com, and they create virtual card numbers that you can lock to merchants with spending limits, time limits, one-time use. So I use those when I shop online because your actual debit card number is never exposed. It's a virtual card number that's attached to your bank account or debit card. So that's pretty cool, too.
0: Most websites, including ours, and, you know, I've learned about this because of owning Ramsey. Otherwise, I probably would have never learned about it. When we accept your debit card to purchase a Total Money Makeover book or George's book on our website, the number is not stored literally. It is tokenized, is what they call it in the tech world. And so it's encrypted, in other words. And so we have a token, an encrypted token on you then, that when you come back, you can use the same card very easily. So like if you return to a website of any kind where you do shopping, that's what's happened. If it's a decent website, if it's sophisticated in any way, they will have tokenized it, meaning they're not in their database to be hacked is not your entire card number. We simply do not have your entire card number. It's gone.
1: We once couldn't get it if we here, wanted to.
0: But we have access to your account through that token only. And so it keeps fraud from actually happening because we would have some liability if you got hacked through here. We don't need the PR problem of that. So if you're dealing online, you're going to run into that a lot with reasonably sophisticated sites. The second thing is that you are not liable for charges on your debit card that were fraudulently made, just like you're not on your credit card. So, I've heard people incorrectly, and that's a minimum, ignorantly say on other financial shows, well, you'd never get a debit card because credit card protects you in the event of fraud. Debit card gives you the exact same protections. Look it up on Visa.com. Look it up.
1: It's the zero liability policy.
0: It says it right there. It's got a little paragraph called the zero liability policy on all Visa and MasterCard products, whether it's a Visa credit card or a Visa debit card, a MasterCard debit card or credit card, zero liability in the event of fraud. So if someone steals your number and buys stuff, and this actually happened to Sharon a week and a half ago.
1: Oh, wow.
0: Our bank contacted us and said, did you buy $10,000 worth of Louis Vuitton in South Carolina last week? And we're like, no, we did not. We're in South Carolina and Louis Vuitton was not on the Christmas list. So, didn't happen. And, they're like, okay, $84,000 worth. These people, wherever they grabbed her number, wherever they scarfed her number, they hit Louis Vuitton and Coach all over America. And I don't know how they were doing it.
1: Wow.
0: It was hitting my checking account with my wife's debit card. And you know what it cost me?
1: $0.
0: You know what it cost old Louis Vuitton? I don't know. Did they actually let those purses and suitcases get out the door with the fraud? They might have. But when they got back and the charge was denied, maybe they recalled the order. Maybe it was an online order. I don't know. But it was $80,000.
1: That's wild.
0: That was a lot. I think they knew whose card they'd gotten a hold of.
1: Yeah. They went ding, ding, ding.
0: Yeah, I think we just hit the lottery. So we don't know what happened, whether it got picked up, whether somebody took a picture of it in a back room or where it happened, but that happens with credit cards. It happens with debit cards. It's identity theft, and there's fraud online, and there's fraud in stores, and there's ATM, you know, gas pumps, or have a, you know, the artificial thing where they, the crook is scanning your number and keeping your number and that kind of thing. I've heard of all of these things happening. I have never lost a dime, and I have had a debit card for as long as there have been debit cards. Probably 30-something years.
1: Wow.
0: I've never lost a dime. Now, I have had all kinds of situations where the bank sends me the email that says, is this you? Or the fraud department will call and say, is this you? And the 800 number rings on the phone, right? But they do that with your credit card as well. They'll check.
1: Yep. One good note
0: if it breaks the algorithm. So, like, if we head out of the country, we just spent 3 weeks in Argentina. If we head out of the country, we email my banker, my private banker, and say, we're going to be in Argentina. That is us. Those charges are us. Look for that.
1: You don't need to
0: fly.
1: Because
0: that'll trip the algorithm, and the whole stinking thing will get shut down. I'll be down there with no money. That's not a good idea, right? So, but I let them know. But the algorithms are all, they're excellent. They're getting better all the time. The identity theft protection that Xander has is there as well, but I've never had to access that. For any of this, the debit card is as safe as the credit card, period. And especially if you keep up with your stinking banking.
1: Yeah, the big part is just
0: pay
1: attention.
0: You never look at your checking account but once a year. Well, no wonder you got screwed, because you're screwing yourself. You're doing a bad job of handling your money. You need to know what's going on with your money. So, same thing. So, you know, that's
1: I get text every transaction that comes through.
0: You
1: goes
0: do?
1: To my phone.
0: Really?
1: Yeah.
0: Every single transaction? That would drive me bananas.
1: I guess it's probably when you're using it at a point of purchase.
0: I don't get it at all. I don't get a single text.
1: You're missing out. It's a good time. It's the only people that text me is my bank.
0: George, it's a good,
1: I can't get a hold of my
0: party.
1: Wife.
0: It's a party. It's a banker party.
1: It feels good to get a text.
0: Sounds like a party to me. No, that would drive me bananas. I don't need all that activity. But I do need the protection, though. I don't want, you know, some crook loading up on Louis Vuitton with Sharon's name. I don't want that happening. And then they tried.
1: Man.
0: They tried. And we'll, you know, we're happy to sign. I think they sent, oh, they did. The bank sent over an affidavit, because this was an unusually large.
1: Yeah, that's like a police report level.
0: Yeah. And so we signed affidavits and everything to for them to put in the file. But
1: did they do a search of your house to make sure there was no Louis in there?
0: Well, there might they would be find some. Louis yeah. in there, but they would be older than last week. And they would have been actually paid for by us. So, yeah. And not stolen by us, but yeah, wow. Not in my closet, but in my wife's. But anyway, yeah, so.
1: I covered all this, Dave, in my book. In the credit card chapter of Breaking Free from Broke, I literally have a spot about the fraud protector. That's the archetype of the credit card user who says, well, credit cards are safer. And I go through all the nitty-gritty details, the Electronic Fund Transfer Act, and all these 17 ways you can stay protected. And it's really a nothing burger. It's more paranoia at that point and a justification to keep your credit card more than it is reality. So I want to just convict everyone out there going, well, I don't want to cut it up because fraud could happen. There's a higher likelihood you put yourself into debt than fraud happening if you're using that credit card.
0: Well, fraud, you really should. The only way you're going to catch it on your credit card is if you look at the statement and go, I didn't charge this. The only way you're going to catch it on your debit card is if you keep up with your statement
1: keep
0: and
1: up.
0: I didn't charge this. So you actually have to freaking pay attention to your life or you're going to crash. There's crooks everywhere. There's more people. There's people that work harder at being crooks than they do at their job. And they're even true. Better at it than they are at their job. So,
1: and if you lose your debit card, you got to lock that thing immediately. So like Fairwinds, which has been an awesome partner, I've got their debit card. If I lose the Fairwinds debit card, I go into the app and hit lock. No one can use the card. So
0: I'm pretty sure our bank has that one too.
1: Yeah, there's a lot of these protections these days that it's actually safer than it's ever been to use a debit card.
0: Yeah, and it may actually... Because it's more, the algorithms are more sensitive, it may actually be even safer than a credit card.
1: I believe it.
0: But they do have the same exact fraud protection. You get charged zero. That's Visa and MasterCard's guarantee on their written agreements. 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
3: From ABC News, I'm Brian Clark. Senator Lindsey Graham died suddenly Saturday night.
4: Senator Lindsey Graham turned 71 3 days ago and had just completed his 10th trip to Ukraine to meet with President Volodymyr Zelensky. Now comes word that Graham, first elected to the Senate in 2003, has died after what his office calls a brief and sudden illness. Graham was a sharp critic of President Trump when both were running for the Republican nomination in 2016, but would later become one of Trump's staunchest defenders. Lindsey Graham, dead at 71. Jim Ryan, ABC News.
3: President Trump on social media called Graham a patriot, and South Carolina Governor Henry McMaster called him irreplaceable. Senator Graham's comments after that trip to Ukraine reflected his position on a more muscular U.S. foreign policy.
5: Let's see if we can find time to move this Russian sanctions package that would give tools to President Trump to help end this war.
3: Another war appears poised to continue. The U.S. struck targets in Iran for a third straight night as a new round of technical talks in the region were not successful, says ABC's Selena Wang.
6: And Iran's foreign minister met with his Omani counterpart, Oman acting as the intermediary for the U.S. Now, American officials had expected that Iran would publicly commit to stop attacking ships going through the Strait of Hormuz after those talks. No such commitment.
3: Could be record high temperatures at parts of the West today and the conditions complicating firefighting efforts in Los Angeles County where the Summit fire is nearly 3,000 acres. Forest Service spokesman John Miller said they're attacking from the air.
7: We've been able to use retardant aircraft during the day, and we used night flying helicopters from the Forest Service, Cal Fire, and Los Angeles County Fire Department overnight.
3: Top four teams in global men's soccer, the last four at the World Cup after wins from Argentina and England Saturday. They'll play in one semifinal, Spain and France in the other. You're listening to ABC News.
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17: The weekend. If the ceasefire is off, are we back at war? We start here. The U.S. fires a barrage at Iran as President Trump declares the deal is done.
18: I don't want to deal with them anymore, they're scum.
17: What to expect from each country going forward? Graham Plattner calls it quits.
19: We believe that for the movement to continue, it can't be made.
17: So who decides who replaces him in the main Senate race? And questions grow about the health of Senator Mitch McConnell.
20: We still have not seen Senator McConnell or heard his voice.
17: A hospital stay has been confirmed, but not much else. We'll walk you through an increasingly worrisome absence. From ABC News, this is Start Here Weekend. I'm Brad Milkey. The ceasefire agreement between the U.S. and Iran is 3 weeks old, that memorandum of understanding that was supposed to effectively end the war. And yet for weeks now, this agreement has been put to the test, despite language that says the Strait of Hormuz is supposed to be free and accessible to all. Iran has fired drones at cargo ships. The U.S. has responded with quick counterattacks, not full-scale barrages, more like medium-scale strikes meant to scare Iran straight. But that clearly hasn't happened. This week, as mourners packed Tehran for the funeral of their supreme leader killed in an airstrike at the start of this war, Iran launched yet another drone at a ship in the strait. The U.S. responded with an even bigger series of counterstrikes. Then Iran went after American allies like Qatar. And this week, Trump himself, in Turkey for a NATO summit, declared this agreement was over before unleashing an even bigger broadside against the Iranians. Big developments here. ABC's White House correspondent Karen Travers has been with Trump all week. She's in Turkey's capital of Ankara now. Karen, is the ceasefire over? What happened here?
21: That's what the president said. He said it was dead. He said it was over.
18: I think it's over. I don't want to deal with them anymore. They're scum. You know what scum is? They're scum. They're sick people.
21: This was a ceasefire deal that the president signed just 3 weeks ago. And he signed that with great fanfare, of course. And he was very complimentary at the time about the negotiators and how they got to that place.
18: Hopefully it's going to be a good relationship and we're going to get along. And if we don't, we go back to where we started. But I don't think that's going to be necessary.
21: But now he was pushed just on that simple question. Is the memo of understanding dead? Is the ceasefire over? And he said yes.
18: There's something wrong with them. They're cuckoo. As far as I'm concerned, it's over.
21: And so now there are a lot of questions, Brad, of course, about what comes next. Right. And the president indicated that he thinks negotiations with Iran are a waste of time.
18: As far as I'm concerned, it's just a waste of time dealing with them. They're liars.
21: He also said that there could still be some engagement between his special envoy, Steve Witkoff, his son-in-law, Jared Kushner, and the Iranians. So there were some mixed messages from the president.
18: I think they are more rational, but based on their actions over the last week or two, they're not doing a service to the people.
21: This also comes, though, as the president was threatening more strikes against Iran. And, you know, this is already, as you mentioned, there had been strikes this week, the U.S. and Iran going back and forth. That was the third round of attacks since the ceasefire agreement was signed. And, you know, there were a lot of questions about whether the ceasefire was even still in place, given their two sides firing back and forth at each other. The president accused Iran of violating that agreement every day. But this was a pretty significant hit that the United States launched, hitting those defense and coastal surveillance systems. Mm-hmm. They went after missile and drone launch strikes and port facilities. And they also hit these Iranian small boats. And that was a big deal, too.
0: Like if they were trying to do a tit for tat earlier, we're getting beyond that at this point.
21: He said this was a powerful response. They wanted to send a big message, but Iran fired right back and they launched the attacks, as we have seen them do, targeting U.S. military sites in Bahrain and Kuwait. You know, the question I think that many Americans and around the world, leaders the president we're meeting with, of course, would say, does this mean we're back to full-scale war? And the president was asked that, and he said, no.
18: No, I don't think it's going to start again. I think it's going to go very quickly. They hit a couple of ships, and so we hit them much harder. When they hit, we hit 10 times harder. You know,
21: but again, Brad, he is still threatening to continue these strikes. And he said at one point, he's not even sure he wants to make a deal. He said, quote, let's just finish the job.
0: Well, this was so confusing because the president said, like, I'm done with these people in terms of the negotiators. Mm-hmm. But on the other hand, he said before that these negotiators now are better than the ones before. And it was his choice to deal with them in the first place in terms of this war. It's now clear he has wanted to end this war. So I guess I'm just trying to figure out what his options even are, because when you say there's no more ceasefire, to me, that sounds like we're back at war.
21: Yeah. And our colleague, Michelle Stoddard, our White House reporter, was in the press pool with the president. So, you know, that group of reporters that are with him and get a chance to shout questions at him and all of the photo ops he has. And she asked him, you know, if you're declaring negotiations are a waste of time, how do you plan to get Iran's nuclear material? How do you get a deal at this point on Iran's nuclear program? Because that's been the stated reason for all of this. And you and I have talked about this. That's what they're supposed to be doing right now. We're in this 60-day window as laid out in that deal 3 weeks ago between the U.S. and Iran. They opened up the Strait of Hormuz. They, you know, kind of got past some of those initial things. And then they were supposed to spend 60 days negotiating the nuclear program. They haven't even gotten to that yet because they've still been going over the actual details of the memo. And so when Michelle asked him, if you're declaring a waste of time even dealing with the Iranians, how do you get to the end game,
0: right,
21: the goal that you laid out here? And he said, we've already got the nuclear material because it's so far underground, nobody else could get it except us. And on that bigger question of how do you reach a deal on the fate, the future of Iran's nuclear program, the president just didn't answer her on that.
0: Wow. Okay, then what are the other big takeaways then from this summit? Because obviously, Iran was always going to be the thing everyone was talking about. But on the other hand, there's a lot of conflicts and a lot of tension between the U.S. and the rest of the NATO alliance right now.
21: Yeah. So interestingly, you know, Iran was not supposed to be the big focus. It was at the G7 because that was when the president was talking about the memo of understanding. You know, he had just signed it digitally. This summit, though, was really going to focus on Ukraine. That's what the NATO leaders wanted to focus on. That's what President Zelensky wanted to focus on. And even the White House had a big focus on that.
18: Ukraine has tremendous potential. He understands that. We talk about that. He talks about that more than he talks about the war.
21: The president was meeting one-on-one with President Zelensky, a much more prominent focus than he had given Zelensky in Ukraine at the G7 last month. But it definitely was overshadowed by everything that happened with Iran, this escalation, the president's threats, his declaration that he's done negotiating. But still, there was progress on the Ukraine issue.
1: We are trying to move this war to the sky from the battlefield. That's why we now begin to control the battlefield.
0: All right, and we are up against a quick break right now. But when we come back, we'll talk more about what progress there could be here. That's after the break.
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0: Welcome back to Start Here Weekend from ABC News. I'm Brad Milkey. Before the break, we were talking with ABC's Karen Travers about tensions with Iran and that despite the backdrop of war, there was an effort to try to keep the focus on Ukraine during this NATO summit in Turkey this week. So, Karen, you said there was progress here on the Ukraine part of it, at least. What is President Volodymyr Zelensky looking for or requesting from NATO?
5: Zelensky was coming in with a very specific request. He wanted the United States and European countries to step up their support of air defense systems. Of course, in the last week, we've seen Russia really escalate their strikes on Kyiv, the capital city. They're targeting residential buildings. There have been dozens of civilians that have been killed. And Zelensky has said, you know, we need more protection to shoot those down. The president indicated that U.S. help is on the way for Ukraine. He's going to allow them to make Patriot air defense systems.
6: We're going to give a license to you to make Patriots. That's pretty cool, right? This way you can't complain that we're not giving them enough. It's like, make them yourself.
5: This was just what Zelensky wanted to hear. That was what the big goal was. But largely, that message on Ukraine very much overshadowed by all of the events surrounding Iran.
0: Right, and Ukraine needs those interceptors now. They are facing a surge of missile attacks by Russia. But overall, you could just tell how kind of frustrated the president was with the international community in all of this. Like at one point he said, we're going to stop doing trade with Spain. He called it a wasted cause. You could say it goes all the way back to his frustration with these NATO allies for not engaging more heavily in Iran in particular. But Karen Travers watching some trade relationships right now in Ankara, Turkey. Thank you.
5: Thanks, Brad.
0: The pressure had been growing for days for Graham Plattner to drop out of the main Senate race. On Wednesday, as he denied new accusations of sexual misconduct, it seemed destined to happen, and yet hours went by. Nothing. Some speculated that the veteran oyster catcher turned Democratic nominee was trying to engineer his exit from this race, telling state party leaders, yeah, I'll step aside if you replace me with someone I like. Others wondered if he was considering maybe sticking it out. Well, finally, Wednesday night, he made it official. He's out. But while he still has lots of questions to address about his own history, the questions about the Senate race, well, they now turn to Maine Democrats. ABC's Hannah Damasay covers politics. She's been in Maine this week, watching what has really become a train wreck of a campaign. Hannah, can we just start with Plattner himself? What did he say here?
7: Yeah, I mean, the first thing we need to talk about in that video is that he began denying the allegations against him, the several allegations of sexual assault with those former girlfriends of his who went to multiple news outlets to share their experience with Plattner.
8: I have faced some very serious allegations, and I just want to make it clear, this is all false. The things that have been claimed did not happen. It's not real.
7: It wasn't until towards the end of the video where we actually heard him withdraw from the race.
8: We believe that for the movement to continue, it can't be made.
7: It's been kind of building up this moment over the past few days, really, ever since those latest allegations popped up earlier this week. We saw several national Democrats call for him to withdraw from the race. We saw several national campaign finance arms said explicitly, we're not going to finance this race in Maine if you stay in the race, if you continue to be the nominee. He was really left with no other choice. They were kind of squeezing him out. And it was also in that same video where he also said that he was blaming the political establishment, Democrats, for pushing him out of this race.
9: Those in power who have the ability to do so are using these allegations as an excuse to take away all of the things that we need to run a campaign.
7: Voters wait to see what happens next.
0: Well, that's my question for you, Hannah. What does happen next? Because he also said one of the reasons he was doing this now was he has a deadline. If he can get off the ballot, it's got to happen soon. Who do you put on the ballot, though? What is that process even like?
7: I mean, luckily, Maine Democrats kind of put forward that next step. They will be holding some type of party convention to help pick their next nominee. A lot of us actually were talking about how this kind of reminds us of 2024 when Biden dropped out of the race and Democrats were scrambling last minute to find a new nominee, which ended up being Kamala Harris. But in Maine, the big difference is they have a lot of options. Maine Democrats have a very large bench to pick from. Troy Jackson, who ran in this past primary cycle, and Shannon Bella, who is the current state secretary of state and who lost in her gubernatorial primary election this past cycle.
9: It needs to be open, transparent, and democratic. It needs to be reflecting the will and the values of the people that built this movement, the people that showed up on June 9th.
7: And this whole entire process, which both Plattner has said, and as well as Maine Democrat state leaders have said, they want this to be an open process that includes Maine voters, that this is out in the open.
0: Well, yeah. In fact, Hannah, I know one Maine Democrat said she was Plattner's chosen successor. Do you want to be endorsed by Graham Plattner at this point? Like, if he's stepping aside in disgrace, I guess, how do Democrats play this? What are they hoping happens here?
7: I mean, it's kind of the unknown right now. I will say just one thing, though. Most likely people do not want Graham Plattner's endorsement, just given everything that has happened. I know I spoke with one Maine voter, Kat Beatty. She's a mother. She lives in Bangor, Maine. She said that Graham Plattner has kind of tainted this Democratic primary for Maine Democrats.
11: So disappointed. Like, I thought this year we would finally get Susan Collins out of office. She's been in office longer than my kids have been alive.
7: But I guess after last night, she might be a little bit more hopeful because she told us when we spoke with her earlier this week that she would only have more hope that they would flip the seat and take it away from Susan Collins if Plattner was out of the race.
0: Well, and this is what's so difficult is he had basically told Maine voters the whole system is corrupt. You shouldn't trust it. Trust me instead. Now he's stepping aside saying we're all going to have to rally behind whoever gets chosen here. And yet he's also saying he doesn't trust the system that ousted him. So how united are Maine Democrats going to be here? And again, like you said, this crucial Senate seat. Hannah Damase up there in Portland, Maine right now. Thank you.
7: Thank you.
0: Mitch McConnell is no longer the Senate majority leader, but he is still a Republican U.S. senator, an influential one.

0: middle of a sentence.
1: It's been good bipartisan cooperation and a string of...
0: He was silent for more than 20 seconds.
2: Image.
0: Eventually, some colleagues gently led him back to an office. Well, recently, in what is expected to be the final year of his term, Mitch McConnell went to the hospital. Some voters feared the worst. Reporters waited for updates.
3: He wants to be back, but I'll defer to his staff on, you know, when.
0: That was 3 weeks ago. The public has not seen him since, and the questions in Kentucky and around the country are only growing louder. Let's start today with ABC's Ali Pakorn, who covers the Senate for us. Ali, first off, can you just explain what we know about Senator McConnell at this point? Like, when was he hospitalized? How did that happen?
4: Well, right. So let's take it back to last month to get things started. So in mid-June, on June 14th, Senator McConnell is hospitalized, and a spokesperson for his office confirms that he has been hospitalized, although very little information is provided about what has happened to him and whether he's all right. We just know that he is in the hospital. Now, in the weeks that followed that initial hospitalization, ABC News was able to review some EMS phone calls regarding that day. What we ultimately learned is that emergency medical personnel were dispatched to McConnell's Washington home to attend to an unconscious person who appeared to be in cardiac arrest. Now, those EMS recordings do not directly mention Mitch McConnell, but you do hear sort of this play-by-play suggesting that they're responding to someone in cardiac distress at his address. For instance, at 8:36 a.m., you hear a dispatcher directing ALS response ambulances to McConnell's residence for a, quote, unconscious person.
5: Medical officer, medic agent 3, medic 3, ALS response, unconscious.
4: And then at 8:42, an EMS responder identified as that medic that is responding responds, saying to inform the supervisor of CPR in progress.
6: Medic 3, communications. Can you inform your supervisor, CPR in progress?
4: Then at 8:43, the dispatcher says,
5: EMS to respond for cardiac arrest.
4: EMS to respond for cardiac arrest, and once again repeats McConnell's address. So I should be clear, ABC News has reached out, never got a response from McConnell's team about those audio clips specifically.
0: But wait, so if there are reports of an unconscious person at his house in cardiac arrest, and we know Mitch McConnell had to go to the hospital, did he have a heart attack? Did he wake up eventually? I mean, what do we know about his condition at this point?
4: Right. So now you're landing on what is a pretty big question here. There is a big lack of information about what exactly is going on with the senator, but here's what we do know. The day after he's hospitalized, that's a Sunday, June 14th, the Senate returns to Washington. That's June 15th. And we see lawmakers, Senate leadership, namely Senate Majority Leader John Thune and Senate Republican Whip John Barrasso.
7: Can you just tell us a little bit about how he is and when you think he might be back?
3: Sounded good. He wants to be back.
4: They tell us, a group of reporters, that they've spoken to McConnell over the phone, that he's eager to return to Capitol Hill, that he's okay.
0: We're actually going to take a quick break right here, but when we come back, we will have more on the timeline of events here right after the break.
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11: Hey, it's Mike Broomhead. 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
13: Welcome back to Start Here Weekend from ABC News. I'm Brad Milkey. Before the break, we were talking with ABC's Ali Pekoran about the health status of Senator Mitch McConnell. And Ali, you mentioned a few Republican senators last month said McConnell was okay and that they had spoken to him, but what happened after those mid-June phone calls?
14: The Senate's in session for almost another 2 weeks, and McConnell, he doesn't show up during that time. His office issues a statement at the beginning of the following week saying that while the senator is recovering, he won't be on the Hill that week. The Senate goes out of town, and then on July 2nd, his team issues another statement saying that he appreciates the outpouring of support he's receiving and is continuing his recovery in the hospital. Answering one question we've had, which is whether the senator is still in the hospital, they say that the senator is continuing to improve and is working closely with his staff on Kentucky and Senate matters. Then things go kind of silent. It's the 4th of July. Lawmakers go spreading out across the country to celebrate the 250th, but we don't really hear much more about what's going on with Senator McConnell.
11: But this is the thing, because it would be one thing if Americans and his constituents had heard his voice out loud, but that hasn't happened yet. And I understand privacy. Like, I understand medical stuff. I certainly would not want pictures of me out there, like in a hospital bed. But you still don't have these basic questions addressed then. So what are the stakes here for him and for Kentuckians?
14: So you're right. We still have not seen Senator McConnell or heard his voice. But there was a bit of a breakthrough when a number of Republicans said they had spoken to McConnell. This sort of pushing back against this swirl of online rumors that have been going on, suggesting that the senator may be incapacitated. Majority Leader John Thune and Republican Whip John Barrasso said they had engaged in substantive conversations with McConnell via statements from their spokespeople. So Barrasso's team said that the senator had spoken with McConnell for about 20 minutes and that they had discussed a number of political topics. Majority Leader Thune's spokespeople also confirmed that he had spoken with the senator. Now, as I mentioned, this is substantive because in the absence of a lot of clear information from McConnell's team about what is going on with the senator, or what precisely his diagnosis or prognosis is, the internet has sort of taken it up upon itself to speculate about what might be going on with him. So the fact that these conversations are happening is noteworthy. But the question here now is it enough to sort of quell some of these concerns? The Senate returns on Monday. It is unclear at this point whether McConnell will be there. There's also a lot of questions about whether there would need to be a replacement named.
15: Representing our Commonwealth has been the honor of a lifetime.
14: McConnell has been serving in the Senate since his election in 1984. He is the longest serving party leader of either party, but it is worth noting that McConnell planned on retiring in January when his term was expired. He was not seeking re-election. So there are a lot of questions now about what happens next here and whether we'll see McConnell returning to Capitol Hill anytime in the near future.
11: Well, and I feel like it's the lack of transparency that does concern voters so much, because we've seen this before. Senator Dianne Feinstein had multiple health concerns she did not disclose right away. Congressman Thomas Kane Jr. basically went missing from the House for 117 days before telling voters he had been hospitalized for depression. Kay Granger from Texas, who once led the House Appropriations Committee, she started missing votes and then was eventually found living in an independent living facility. So information voids, this one being filled by lots of chatter. Allie Pecorin with some actual facts for us. Thank you so much.
14: Thank you.
11: It's been almost 10 months since the conservative icon Charlie Kirk started speaking to a crowd at Utah Valley University.
16: We're going to be here for a couple hours. Get comfortable.
11: He, of course, never finished his remarks. He was shot dead by an apparent sniper. At the end of a 33-hour manhunt, a 22-year-old named Tyler Robinson was arrested.
17: At Robinson's father's request, the family friend met with Robinson and his parents and convinced Robinson to turn himself in.
11: He has still not faced trial, but this week a judge is reviewing evidence to decide whether he should be. ABC's Alex Stone has been at this hearing throughout. Alex, this is kind of a standard pretrial thing, right, to make sure there's a reasonable case to be presented. What evidence is the prosecution presenting then?
18: A lot of it has been video so far. And now, again, remember, they only have to show the lowest level. They don't want to show all of their cards at this point, because if this does go to trial, they don't want to show everything that they've got. Now, because of discovery, they do have to show the other side what their evidence is, but they don't want to lay it all out, what their tactics are going to be. But a lot of this has been surveillance video and videos of the actual murder of Charlie Kirk. And when those videos are shown, the ones that are graphic, we see the Kirk family getting up and walking out. Uh-huh. They have made it clear they don't want to be in the courtroom to see any of those videos. And really, nobody but the judge and the attorneys are seeing any of the videos. But on Monday, when the judge was watching one of those videos, we actually saw him jump or flinch at the moment when Kirk is seen being shot in that video. Oof. Police are saying the man who is seen in a bunch of surveillance images that they are now showing to the judge, that those images are Tyler Robinson. And you see him, it looks like him. These are allegations from police and from prosecutors that is Tyler Robinson arriving on campus. And according to prosecutors, he parks his car the morning of September 10th, then goes and actually interacts with some Turning Point USA members who are on campus at Utah Valley University. then comes back into the parking garage, gets in his car, and then drives away. Then he is seen walking back onto campus and then leaving again and going into a wooded area, an area that is where they say they found the rifle that was ditched by the killer, they allege.
19: What do we see displayed here now?
20: Go ahead.
21: This is a video of Mr. Robinson returning back to campus the same way that he did previously on foot.
18: When he comes back onto campus, he is walking with a big limp.
19: He's noticeably wearing different clothing.
21: He is wearing different clothing, and he also is walking with a gait or a limp in this video.
18: And the allegation up to this point, they haven't talked about what they say yet in court that limp is, but the allegation has been that he had the rifle down his leg and was hiding it in his pants. And that's why he was limping as he came back onto campus. And then after, presumably, you don't see it, but the shot is fired, then the image runs away, jumps off the building, and runs off into the woods.
11: Well, and Alex, at some point, you'd imagine the prosecution would have to make a case in a trial why they think the guy did it, right? Or if you wanted to prove intent or a hate crime, something like that. Is that being addressed at all here?
18: Well, really, in a preliminary hearing, Brad, motive doesn't come into play because this is a question of was there a crime and did this person possibly commit the crime? Not why. None of that is really valid or part of a preliminary hearing. Mm-hmm. It's come into the courtroom a little bit because Turning Point USA members have submitted statements to the judge that have been entered into evidence. And Tyler Robinson's attorneys have said, hey, that's not something that we deal with here. Motive is not part of a preliminary hearing. But I got to tell you, Brad, the atmosphere, of course, there's a lot of emotion in the courtroom, but security is a big part of this as well. One, you've got Donald Trump Jr. in the courtroom. There's Secret Service all over the courthouse grounds. And he's got a motorcade bringing him in. All of these family members are coming in under high security of Kirk's family members and Tyler Robinson's family. Around me right now, I'm looking around at rooftops. There are sharpshooters on the rooftops all around this courthouse. Wow. There are tactical teams up on the rooftops around the courthouse. Because of what this case is, they're looking for any threat. Tyler Robinson is brought in every day in an armored motorcade with armored vehicles. This week, they have covered the windows with some kind of black covering, a curtain or a paper of some kind over the windows outside of the courtroom. Mm-hmm. So nothing can be shot into the hallway outside of court. It is very, very secure here right now. It's obviously because of the type of case it is, but for this area, they say they've never seen anything like this.
11: I was going to say, if we're talking about political violence, possibly, and targeted violence, then that of course, is why they're worried about any future attacks as well. All right, Alex Stone, they're in Provo, Utah right now. Thank you.
18: You got it. Thanks, Brad.
11: Next time on Start Here Weekend, if you can't handle the heat, stay away from our GDP, the economics of a heat wave, after the break.
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7: Welcome back to Start Here Weekend from ABC News. I'm Brad Milkey. It's been the talk of the nation, really the talk of much of the Northern Hemisphere over the last month, the heat.
20: In Orlando, Florida, 100 to 105 degrees 3 days in a row.
28: With humidity, it will feel even hotter, with a heat index that could peak around 112 degrees.
7: In southern states, temperatures are about to spend much of this week above 100 degrees. When you factor in humidity, cities like Charleston and Savannah will feel like 110. In the south, Phoenix is skyrocketing to 114 degrees. And in Europe, Tour de France riders are battling 106-degree weather and wildfire smoke. Usually, this is where experts warn about the health risks of extreme heat. And there are many of them. Hydration's not even the half of it. You really got to make sure you don't exert yourself too much and find cooler temperatures indoors so your whole body can cool down. But when you zoom even further out, even heat waves with no fatalities can come with costs of their own. In fact, ABC's Max Zahn has been studying the economic costs of this stifling heat. Max, thanks for being with us. I had not thought about this before. How does extreme heat affect the broader economy?
29: Thanks so much for having me. The gist of it is that the effect is not good. It hurts economic output and growth, and it raises costs for everyday people, and they have less money to spend on other things that they do, less money to put into the economy and help the economy grow in that way. So one way that it affects the economy is that workers just can work fewer hours, and when they do work, they're less productive. That's especially true when workers are outdoors. Maybe they work in delivery, maybe they work in construction, and they just can't get as much done as they otherwise would when it's really hot, they're uncomfortable, they're fatigued, and that means that the economy is making less stuff, and when it's making less stuff, it's generating less wealth, and that ends up hurting everyday people. There's less money to go around. It's a slower economy, and as a result, people are less well off. On the other side of things, when it comes to people's costs, something I'm sure people notice this time of year, they've noticed in recent days when you've had this super high heat, is that you're running the air conditioning a ton, way more than you would otherwise. And that means you're spending more on utilities. When you do that, you've got less money left over to spend on other things. That's less money that's going to a restaurant or a local bar or an event because it's too hot.
8: Oh, it's not just that you're spending. Then that money gets taken out of the pocket almost of the guy that runs the small business up the street or something.
29: Exactly. So you're not going to that bar or that concert in the area that you might have otherwise. And that means it's just a less dynamic economy and things are weaker than otherwise would have been. And that's just, it's not good for everyday people in their pocketbooks.
8: Hey, you mentioned like outdoor jobs. What about farming? Like how significant is agriculture in all of this?
29: That's significant. And that's because, you know, so much of both the economy and of what we consume is fresh produce, is produce that goes into, you know, what we eat at restaurants or what we cook at home. It supports a ton of jobs. And when you have this really high heat and it hurts the output of agriculture, that's especially the case at night because hot nights, as one expert told me, are tough for crops because that's usually when they get those cooler temperatures. That's the time of day when temperatures tend to fall. And that's when crops get a respite from this heat. But when you have those hot overnights, it means you're getting less output from your crops. That means fewer crops. And if you have the same amount of money going to buy a smaller amount of crop, you're going to have higher prices. And that means people can afford less of that stuff and they're not consuming necessarily what they need or supporting the sector in the way that they would otherwise. And the same goes for a domestic economy. If you can't grow as much, you have to import those crops from other countries, they have to travel, that can add additional cost to the cost of the good. And as a result, again, it's just hurting the sector. It's making things potentially more expensive at the grocery store.
8: And how much, like, is there a number we can put on how much extreme heat is costing us at this point?
29: It can be talked about in two ways. One is the lost economic growth. So a study that was done that looked at about 200 countries over a period of 40 years found that in places where you have higher than usual number of hot days and drought-like conditions, it ends up hurting GDP growth by about 0.2%. So deducting that from what otherwise would have been the growth. And while that doesn't sound like a lot, when you put that and aggregate it over a country and certainly over the world, that can add up to a ton of money and a ton of lost production. A different study out of Dartmouth University looked at this over a recent 30-year period and found that there's likely as much as $50 trillion in lost output.
8: $50
29: trillion? $50 trillion. And granted, that's over a fairly long period. We're looking at three decades. Even so, that's the kind of lost growth that can be really meaningful for just changing the quality of life of everyday people living in the world and who may otherwise live in a very different world if that's the kind of growth that we would have had over that period.
8: That's what I was about to say, too, is the $50 trillion, that's a backwards-looking number, right? That's been, like, over the last 30 years. We're expected, like, we're going to have higher average temperatures in the year to come. I assume the number of days with extreme heat would be higher in the days to come, right?
29: Exactly, yeah. So, you know, a federal government study, a recent study found that the expectation is we're going to have more heat waves in the coming years due to human-caused climate change as a result. You would expect, experts told me, these types of costs to rise. And another thing you hear is that adaptation is an X factor in all this. If we do find ways to respond that mitigate some of these effects on workers or on the economy, a good example is the installation of air conditioning, which has helped indoor workers become productive in the event of really hot weather. That can help mitigate some of these effects. But the expectation overall is that, yes, as you have more heat waves, these costs of lost output are going to go up.
8: Max Zahn, thank you so much.
29: Thank you. Yeah, I really appreciate it.
8: And one last thing. When I was a kid, if you were pulling pranks in a car, you knew you always had a parent right up there in front of you. I remember I was in David Hashimi's family car with these backwards-facing seats, which we thought gave us license to make all sorts of faces at the cars behind us. But there's always that threat if you overstep. If you don't stop that, I'm turning this car around. Well, it's no longer a given. There's even a human driver up front, but that threat remains just the same.
9: Two 15-year-olds accused of a drunken joyride in a driverless taxi.
8: Earlier this week in San Mateo, California, police got a call from the driverless car company Waymo. Some teenage passengers appear to be shooting out of the window of their autonomous cab. Police later told our ABC station KGO that this was actually a water gun, a toy that shoots pellets, kind of like water-filled paintballs. They had allegedly brought alcohol into the car as well, kind of commandeering this as a driverless joyride.
10: I'm not sure what led to them learning about what was going on in their vehicle. But once they had the information, they did contact us immediately, told us what they saw, told us where the vehicle was.
8: What's remarkable is what happened next. Waymo literally turned this car around.
10: They did say they were able to disable the vehicle and used a ruse just to tell the passengers, oh, the car's having trouble, so that we could set up and get into position.
8: Dispatchers remotely disabled the car and then redirected to an area where several cops were waiting, guns drawn, treating this as a high-risk traffic stop. A canine unit was on hand.
12: Police say the teens cooperated with authorities and that no one was hurt, and they applaud Waymo operations for reaching out.
8: This stop has generated a variety of reactions. Like, on one hand, if the allegations are true, serves your right. On the other hand, technology ethics researchers say it raises perplexing questions, like how closely is Waymo watching you during the ride? If they think you're doing something wrong, can they literally just trap you and drive you to the police? Waymo's terms of service clearly inform customers they are being recorded and that if they detect potentially illegal activity, they can transmit that information to law enforcement. Waymo hasn't commented. Police say Waymo did the right thing to protect the public. In the meantime, just because adults aren't with you in the car, no longer means no one is watching. All right, that'll do it for us. Thank you so much for listening to Start Here Weekend from ABC News. Start Here Weekend is produced by Aaron Ferrer, Emily Schutz, Kelly Therese, Jen Newman, and Anthony Ali. Ariel Chester is our social media producer. Josh Cohen is director of podcast programming. I'm our managing editor. Thanks to John Newman, Tara Gimble, Eamon McNiff, and Katie Dendos. 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And of course, check us out right here for another edition of Start Here Weekend. I'm Brad Milkey. 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
17: Hello and welcome back to another episode of The Call Box. This is where you go, police info. And I'm your host, Lieutenant Vince Lewis, coming to you high above the skies of Phoenix, police headquarters, beautiful downtown Phoenix. My co-host, Senior PIO, Public Information Officer John Hansen. Welcome back.
19: Thanks. Great to be here. Loving this, my first summer in Phoenix. It's a blast.
17: Yeah. Enjoy it. Hydrate.
19: It's a little hot.
17: Look for the shade. Hey, right away, I want to introduce a good friend of mine. We go way back, don't we?
19: We do.
17: This is Officer Kurt Morena,
0: with the Traffic Bureau or Homeland Defense Bureau?
11: Homeland Defense is where I am. I'm a planner with all major events throughout the city.
0: Okay, but you have motor wings on your uniform.
11: Yes. I went through motor school when I was in the downtown operations unit with all the downtown events. And then that kind of led me to my current position. And because of all the events that we see and manage and organize, one of the perks of the job is to keep my motor wings and stay on a motorcycle during these events.
0: Yeah, awesome. So my dad, my birth father, rode bikes for a long time. And it's dangerous out there. It's hard to see motorcycles, isn't it?
11: It is. You know, it's a combination of a lot of things. The grid system makes it way too easy to drive in a straight line and never have to take a turn. You know, population growth, a major city, you name it. It really does make it a little hazardous for all motorcycles, police specifically. It's a challenge. It's just something we just have to be aware of.
19: Mm-hmm. Yeah, so there's that challenge, but then you add summer. I mean, we mentioned it's hot, and so you guys have an additional I don't know what the word is, but
8: element
19: to bring into it, right? When you're dealing with the heat out there as well.
11: It is. It's tough. I mean, there's a lot of technology out there. There's a lot of, you know, things that we could purchase to kind of keep us, but nothing beats hydration.
19: Right.
11: You know, just a good overall well-being, self-monitoring, taking care of yourself. But yeah, the elements are a little brutal. But you know, the guys are accustomed to it. They do a really good job out there, taking care of each other, whatnot. But yeah, hydration is definitely the number one thing.
0: Yeah, that's terrific. Okay, so Kurt, we brought you onto the show to specifically talk about autonomous vehicles here in Phoenix. I guess for some, you could say it's new. Some are just signing out about it, and those who know that they've kind of been around, you know,
8: maybe not so obvious, but have been around for quite a while.
19: Well,
8: so.
19: And there's a lot of visitors who come here as well who see those autonomous vehicles for the first time, and you deal a lot with those. You know, kind of talk to us a little bit about your experience with dealing with, for example, Waymo is the company.
11: Yeah, Waymo's one. There have been some others. Some have come and gone. Some are still up and coming. The main focus is really the downtown area. Downtown is big. You're right. There are a lot of citizens in the valley who have yet to experience them, and definitely tourists, visitors from other cities, other countries, they really are amazed when they see a vehicle drive down the street without a driver.
0: Yeah,
11: they freak out.
0: You can imagine.
11: Yeah, they've been here for a while. Waymo is one of the primary ones that we all have seen for the most part. Been in existence, been in Phoenix around 10 years. It's kind of several phases of their approach. First is their testing phase. So you'll see the cars with actual drivers in them, and they're teaching the cars what to do in certain, elements, whether it be a road closure, an accident, how to deal with high volumes of pedestrians for events, things like that. So they've gone beyond that phase, and now they're actually in the phase of actually having customers. So customers can use them like an app, just like any other rideshare option. Eventually, they're going to branch out into freeways and further into the neighborhoods around the valley. And then other companies are going to be doing the same. So now that they're up and running, you might see different versions of their vehicles get introduced.
0: Okay, great. So we've got a lot of questions. Talked about and things like that. And we want to, assure everybody that the Phoenix Police Department is prepared and working well with the companies that want to come here and test their products and things like that. So we're going to take a quick break. But when we come back from the break, we're going to get a little bit more into you and maybe your work history. But I definitely want to focus on the questions that we've generated in our minds that want to talk about autonomous vehicles, these driverless cars that are going out there mixing with our pedestrians and cyclists and vehicles on the roadway. So should be pretty interesting. Yeah. I'm excited. Stick around after the break. We'll be right back.
18: I'm a busy mom. I'm also a Phoenix police officer devoted to keeping our community safe.
21: I'm a Little League coach.
22: And I'm a Phoenix police detective and a part of the team here too.
23: Find endless career options with one of America's best large employers.
19: Welcome back, everybody, to the Call Box, where you go for police info. We're again here with Officer Kurt Morena talking about autonomous vehicles. I almost feel like a kid again. The Jetsons, cars are taking you places. You don't have to be the one telling it where to go.
0: Can you believe it? We're living in the future.
19: It's amazing. They just don't fly yet. So, which is probably a good thing for you, as far as enforcement, that they're not flying, right?
11: Yeah, no, not yet. That's hopefully the next generation after I retire.
19: Yeah, after retirement.
11: Right.
19: Yeah. So we're talking a lot about the questions that we have associated with this, and these come into us from the media as well here at the Public Affairs Bureau. One of the big questions that I think that I have too, because these are out there driving, what happens when one of these vehicles is involved in a collision?
11: So there's some set of protocols that they have. If there's any, so first of all, they're loaded with sensors.
19: Right.
11: Sensors, everywhere. Cameras, LIDAR, radar, you name it. They're loaded with more computerized sensors than you can even imagine. So the first step is they try to avoid one, obviously.
19: Sure.
11: And they have statistics that there's, because of all those sensors, they are supposed to be safer, for you as a passenger, a pedestrian, or any other vehicle. It should avoid that. So that's step one. So them being involved in a collision is rare, first of all. Second is, if there is one, because of those sensors, it senses the impact and it'll do immediate analysis of the condition of the vehicle. How, you know, it can tell how fast you were going when you collided with a Waymo. So it should self-analyze, and if possible, if safely, it will pull over to the side of the road. Okay, so that's step one. Get to a safe location, go to the side of the road. And it automatically has the interior sensors and the cameras to make sure the occupants are okay. Immediate contact with their dispatch center. And their dispatch center is here locally in Phoenix. So once the speakers turn on internally, they will talk to you to make sure you're okay. They'll obviously get first responders on the line, and dispatch PD, fire, whatever's necessary. So at least you're getting someone local. So that's a benefit that we have here.
19: Absolutely.
11: But then, yeah, it'll do everything it needs to as a normal driver will, you know, pull over, analyze everything, and contact 911.
0: So what are we supposed to do as drivers if we happen to be involved in a collision with a
19: Waymo? I don't have an autonomous car, so yeah. If I bump into a Waymo, what's my responsibility?
0: Because you're looking over there and you normally exchange information with another driver. If you see another driver, it's not, I'm good and I can leave.
11: Right. It is a little bit different in that sense, because the way our law is that, yeah, exchanging information meets the minimum requirement. There is no law that you have to contact PD. It's the exchange of information, usually when it's minor. And obviously that changes from city to city as far as city policy goes. But for us, a little scratch on a bumper, exchange information and go. You can't do that. You will do everything you need to, right? Are you okay? Do you need to call 911? Do you need, you know, any fire or medical response? So that comes first. Contact, if there are any occupants, in the Waymo or the autonomous vehicle, make sure they're okay. So let's take care of people first. And then as far as exchange from information go, you should have that live dispatcher already on the line, per se. So they can advise, hey, we're sending either a tech out. They have their employees mobile throughout the valley, throughout the day. And they'll tell you where the closest one is and what their estimated time of arrival is. So you're just going to wait for a live person, a live rep from that company to arrive. Otherwise, they'll talk you through the steps of what they're going to provide you, what you need to provide them. So you will eventually exchange the information and treat it just like a normal collision.
19: Yeah, that's good to know. It definitely doesn't give you, just because there's not somebody driving the vehicle, doesn't give you the excuse to, oh, hit them, there's nobody there, peace out, have a great day.
11: Exactly.
19: Right?
11: Yeah.
0: That's a hit and run.
11: Absolutely. Now we're talking the criminal aspect of things. So yeah, now we're talking not only a collision, but the crime of a hit and run. Absolutely.
0: Yeah. So I've seen these great videos where I put my mom in a Waymo, and you know, and they're whoever's in there, it's their first time experience the whole thing, and they're freaking out. It's kind of, you know, it's unnerving. It's jarring. I have to ask you, Kurt, have you been in one yet?
11: No.
0: That's not because you weren't willing.
11: No, it's not. You know, it's just me as a personal preference. I like to be in control.
0: Mm-hmm. Yeah.
11: You know, so when I'm in a vehicle, I just don't like being the passenger. I would much rather be the driver of my family or whoever I'm traveling with. So it's more of a personal thing. It's not that I'm scared to be in one. I've been dealing with a lot of these autonomous vehicle companies for quite a while now, that they've made me calm with the technology and with the concept of having them around the city streets. So I'd be okay with it. I just like the control factor.
19: Still, well, I mean, you ride a bike, for crying out loud. You like to be in control of the situation.
11: Absolutely.
19: And where you're going. So.
0: Yeah, but for those of us who take public transportation, you got a lot of faith in the driver, right?
19: Well, yes, and speaking as one of those people that you have to, so that's good to hear that. And I also think it's fascinating too, you mentioned all of the safety features and sensors built into these vehicles as well, that they are people, you don't really need to be afraid that it's going to curve off the road.
11: No, not at all.
19: That's good to hear.
11: If anything, and I get this question a lot of, what if they commit a violation? What if they, you know, are speeding? What if they go through a red light or a stop sign? Typically, they don't. If anything, that causes those sensors any confusion, whether it's people in the road, objects in the road, other traffic, if anything, they'll stop. I feel better knowing that they're stopping to analyze the area, to figure out their next move, as opposed to just taking off.
0: So I you did an interview recently about these autonomous vehicles, and we were talking about common problems and common issues that came up when, like traffic violations, things like that. And you said it's common that they would just stop in the middle of the road. I remember thinking back to my driving test. When you do the simulator, what rolls out in front of you and who's chasing it immediately after? You have to stop in the middle of that roadway.
19: Right.
0: But, and that's part of the driving test. You have to be aware of your surroundings. And I imagine the sensors would trigger something similar, but that creates a problem for the person behind you if they're not paying attention.
11: It does. And I think it causes a lot of frustration of why is there a vehicle stopped in the middle of the roadway?
0: Yeah, it senses something.
11: Right. And that's what it is. Whether there's a driver in it or not, if a vehicle is stopped in a place where it shouldn't, it's probably for a reason. So that's all it is. It's just a learning curve that now, before we used to get frustrated at the person behind the wheel. Now we're just getting frustrated at the actual car itself. But in all reality, it's the same as what we're used to, just without a person.
0: Yeah, awesome. All right. Well, Officer Kurt Moreno, thank you for coming on the show and talking to us about autonomous vehicles. John Hanson.
19: It's fascinating. Yeah. Great. So we do appreciate you. And we definitely, appreciate our viewers and joining us for this show and learning more about this.
0: Absolutely. So, hey, I want to thank the crew for producing. Thank you, the listener. You can catch the video versions of the show on our YouTube channel. Just want to remind everybody out there that you too can help solve crime in your community by sending tips to Silent Witness. Visit silentwitness.org and call 480-WITNESS. Follow us on all social media platforms. We are hiring. Go to joinphxpd.com. And John, until next time, Kurt, be safe out there.
19: That's right.
11: Thank you, everyone.
19: That's good to hear that. And I also think it's fascinating too. You mentioned that all of the safety features and sensors built into these vehicles as well, that they are people, you don't really need to be afraid that it's going to curve off the road.
11: No, not at all.
19: That's good to hear.
11: If anything, and I get this question a lot of what if they commit a violation? What if they are speeding? What if they go through a red light or a stop sign? Typically they don't. If anything, that causes those sensors any confusion, whether it's people in the road, objects in the road, other traffic, if anything, they'll stop. I feel better knowing that they're stopping to analyze the area to figure out their next move as opposed to just take off.
0: So I you did an interview recently about these autonomous vehicles, and we were talking about common problems or common issues that came up when like traffic violations, things like that. And you said it's common that they would just stop in the middle of the road. I remember thinking back to my driving test. When you do the simulator, what rolls out in front of you and who's chasing it immediately after? You have to stop in the middle of that roadway.
19: Right.
0: But and that's part of the driving test. You have to be aware of your surroundings. And I imagine the sensors would trigger something similar, but that creates a problem for the person behind you if they're not paying attention.
11: It does. And I think it causes a lot of frustration of why is there a vehicle stopped in the middle of the roadway?
0: Yeah, it senses something.
11: Right. And that's what it is. Whether there's a driver in it or not, if a vehicle is stopped in a place where it shouldn't, it's probably for a reason. So that's all it is. It's just a learning curve that now, before we used to get frustrated at the person behind the wheel. Now we're just getting frustrated at the actual car itself. But in all reality, it's the same as what we're used to, just without a person.
0: Yeah, awesome. All right. Well, Officer Kurt Moreno, thank you for coming on the show and talking to us about autonomous vehicles. John Hanson.
19: It's fascinating. Yeah. Great. So we do appreciate you. And we definitely, appreciate our viewers and joining us for this show and learning more about this.
0: Absolutely. So, hey, I want to thank the crew for producing. Thank you, the listener. You can catch the video versions of this show on our YouTube channel. 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And John, until next time, Kurt, be safe out there.
19: That's right.
11: Thank you, everyone.

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4: Welcome to another edition of Valley Watch. I'm Jody Ehler, the civilian public information officer for the Phoenix Fire Department, and things are hot. They are very hot. That is a obvious statement to make to anybody listening right now, but it is a true statement and one that we will start this show off with. Is very hot. By the way, it hadn't been unreasonably hot for a while, and even when it was, I don't know how many people listening were able to enjoy this, but I know our family was able to sit inside and enjoy a bunch of World Cup soccer, and the U.S. men's team became a family affair every time. It was easy to kind of pacify our little ones inside the house during this summer weather because they fell in love with the World Cup. They fell in love with watching the U.S. men's soccer team, and now we are looking at obviously this first full week without the men's team in it. And while my next statement is not is I'm speaking on behalf of only myself, Jody Ehler, individually. The following views are not reflected by the Phoenix Fire Department. You cannot, not to reopen a can of old worms or dip back into my previous life of sports commentary, but sports karma is you overcome adversity and get rewarded. You don't complain about the adversity. That's just kind of what you get rewarded for, is when you overcome the adversity. Unfortunately, we were not able to do that, and instead we are now on the outside looking in. We'll save the soccer talk for the rest of outside of Valley Watch. Let's get into some of this heat, because it is very, very hot. We are now at the point of our summer where it is dangerously hot, basically 24 hours a day, 7 days a week. We'll talk a little bit in a few minutes about some of the weather forecast coming up with some rain. We've been waiting for the monsoon. We've been sitting here patiently waiting for this active, wetter monsoon, according to the Farmer's Almanac, and not to take shots at the Farmer's Almanac, but we'd really enjoy some wet weather right about now. But let's talk about this extreme heat going on right now. This is something you have to think about every single day. It's not just a danger to elderly. It's not just a danger to those who are unhoused. It's not just a danger to those who don't have functioning air conditioning in their house. This heat is a danger to anybody who is out in it. Period. You have to be prepared. This is not just a danger to those who want to try to hike Camelback Mountain in the middle of summer. It's a danger to them, but this is a danger to everybody. I'll give you a quick example just from my personal life, because I find it to be somewhat relatable, probably for people listening. My two oldest children are on swim team. Our swim competitions are outside. Our swim meets weekly are in the late afternoon, early evening. We had back-to-back nights earlier this week where it started at 4:30 and it was not over until 7:30, 8 o'clock. We were prepared with everything. Umbrellas, shade, electrolytes, water, food, hiding in the air conditioning of the car if it was a long wait between our heats. Anything you can do. It's not just, hey, let's just show up. It's by the pool. It's hot. You're in the sun. Kids can get dehydrated quickly. Kids, especially young kids, don't necessarily have the ability to recognize the symptoms of heat illness early. Or if they do and they just tell you, my tummy hurts or my head hurts, as a parent, you might not connect those dots quickly because we're used to our kids having a little something here or there, a little tummy ache here, a headache there. So again, we are right now in the time of our season where it is hot and dangerous for everybody involved. Cars, you have to be extremely careful. Obviously, do not leave anybody in a car for any period of time. Do not leave any animals in the car for any period of time. Not just, hey, I'm going to pop in and run a quick errand, going to drop this off or return my Amazon package, or I'm going to run in and grab something from the store. Do not leave anybody in a hot car. They are incredibly dangerous and they can kill quicker than you would ever imagine. So again, we are at that point where you've got to take it very seriously and you've got to think about it almost every day. Before you leave your house, you've got to have a plan. You've got to have water. You've got to be prepared. This is something that I think, you know, you sometimes make these preparations and you can feel like a doomsday prepper. You know what I'm talking about? People that have like years worth of dried food and they've got generators and they're prepared, man. I'm not saying it's a bad thing. They're prepared. But sometimes it feels like it might be a little much. However, I know when I'm out and I'm taking my kids anywhere or myself or my wife, wherever we are, whoever it is, you have to make sure you've got water in the car with you. What happens if you get a flat tire on the side of the road? What happens if, God forbid, you run out of gas, which should not happen to any responsible adult that's looking at their gas gauge, but it tends to happen for people time to time who might otherwise get distracted by all of the things that are going on in life. But you need to be prepared every time you leave the house. So I wanted to make sure that we drive that point home because it's very important. Obviously, our heat-related calls from the Phoenix Fire Department increase this time of year. Speaking of that, this week, we were exceptionally busy and exceptionally proud once again to be leading from the front on the issue of what we call our ice bag immersion program, ice water immersion program. This is something we've talked about on Valley Watch before. It's an innovative program that began with the Phoenix Fire Department. To our knowledge, we were the first fire department or public safety agency that used this protocol. It is now, as you will hear in just a moment, not only catching on across the country, but beyond the United States of America. For a quick refresher, for those of you that are not familiar with what this is, when we are responding to a heat emergency where somebody is experiencing heat exhaustion, heat stroke, which can be deadly and turn deadly quickly, we have innovated a practice where effectively, and I'm going to paint this picture for you, there's more technicality to it. And we've had Captain Rob McDade on and some others from our EMS, our EMS medical director, Dr. Charles Finch came on and explained it very clearly. But to the layman, and I'm one of those because I'm not a firefighter, when somebody is overheated, their internal body temperature showing above 104 degrees. So we'll show up on a call. Sometimes that temperature and that thermometer can read 107, 108, 109 degrees. At that point, again, this is the layman's description of it. Your body just starts shutting down and if there's not an intervention, if you can't get somewhere cool, if you can't get some sort of medical intervention, you will almost certainly die when your body reaches that temperature. So there had been traditional ways of dealing with this: intravenous fluids, packing maybe ice in the groin and armpit area. But what we have developed over the last few years and seen incredibly positive and successful results in saving people's lives is when we show up and we're able to assess that situation, we'll put them in a ice water bag. It looks like just a giant, almost similar to like a body bag, but it's not, it's different. And we dump a lot of ice, bags of ice in there, zip it up, and it can rapidly bring the core body temperature down of the individual that's being negatively impacted by that heat. Where we are responding to calls where the individual has a high temperature of 104 plus and they are unresponsive, at that point, you lose the ability to sort of, you are definitely negatively impacted cognitively at that temperature. We'll be able to pick somebody up on a call, put them through the ice bag protocol, and by the time they're at the hospital sometimes, they're alert, they're back, they're functioning, and able to deliver them to the emergency room in a significantly better position to be healthier coming out of that than we were when we arrived. And this has been, you know, it's wild. We've talked about it many times. It seems like a very simple thought, right? Just get somebody as cold as possible by putting them in a bag full of ice, zipping it up, bringing that core body temperature down. It's just ice bag keeping. It's like the opposite of when you're trying to stay warm in your bed at night. When it's cold, you wrap yourself up in a blanket, make yourself a little burrito and just keep all that heat in there. We're trying to keep the cold in there and bring your body temperature down. And it's worked and it's been very successful. This week, we were very, very proud once again to welcome not only local media, not only national media, but international media to the Phoenix Fire Department, because they want to find out how we are so successful in treating our patients who are suffering from dangerous heat-related illnesses. So we had obviously a couple different opportunities at one of our fire stations. We'll do an actual ice bag immersion demonstration with a mannequin. Local media comes, and we appreciate their support in spreading this message, as well as national media. CBS News did a story about this. And if you saw the story on CBS News, the reporter for CBS News, he was like, see the mannequin, but he wanted to get in the ice bag. So he gets in the ice bag while he's doing the report. We put some ice on him, zip it up. Pretty quickly, he's tapping out. I know one of the new things for everybody is, you know, cold water baths and ice baths. This is completely different. And so CBS News was, we appreciate them coming out and telling the story and educating people beyond Phoenix and the state of Arizona of why we're doing this, how it works. We have the data that backs it up. We have the data that shows we are saving lives. And then even this week, as I mentioned internationally, we had France's largest domestic TV network fly into Phoenix, won an ice bag demonstration. If you've been following the news, Europe, you know, this was a big story during part of the World Cup because we had been very hot on the East Coast in the United States. And then, and we, again, we hear from fire departments and public safety agencies across the country trying to figure out how they can better serve their communities. And we're always happy to share this information. But Europe was undergoing a pretty substantial heat wave as well. And so while those temperatures, you would look at it and say, what, you know, mid upper 80s in Phoenix, that's time to open Christmas presents, basically. But in parts of Europe, that is extreme heat. And it's not about, hey, it's got to be 110 degrees.
2: A safe alert has been issued for Gilbert, Arizona. This is the Arizona Department of Public Safety. Gilbert Police Department is looking for Susano Hernandez. He is described as a 71-year-old Hispanic male, 5 foot 6 inches, 187 pounds, gray hair and brown eyes. Susano was last seen on the 11th of July 2026 at 10 p.m. in the area of Cooper and Ray Roads in Gilbert. Susano is believed to be wearing a blue shirt and blue shorts. Susano suffers from a medical condition and may become disoriented or easily confused. If you have contact with this safe alert, please call 911. Monitor TV and radio for updates.

0: like in business, you think a lot about this right now going on in technology. When one company's got a secret technology or algorithm or have cracked the code in some way, they want to make the $1 trillion off it, right? We're not hoarding this information. In fact, we want to spread it as far and wide as possible so as many people have the opportunity to be saved by the methods that the Phoenix Fire Department has developed, and we're very proud and happy to do so. Speaking of being prepared and the heat, this is good news, but it's also can be a little bit of a whiplash if as you're living your day-to-day life. If you look at the weather forecast, and it's going to change, but it looks like we've got some pretty decent chance of rain coming up this week. Once again, a reminder that monsoon season can bring its own share of risks, whether that be haboobs and zero visibility dust storms where you're driving around, whether it's flash flooding. 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Until next time, if you're driving around and you hear sirens and you see flashing lights, please pull over to the right.
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4: A hospital floor rarely ever feels still. There's always a call light going off, a family waiting for an answer, or a patient whose condition is starting to take a turn. Nurses are often the direct line to the patient, the ones tracking how someone's really doing and keeping

0: Keeping everything on track. Lately, though, for nurse Katie Oberhelman, it's been harder to juggle it all. Oberhelman has been a nurse for more than a decade and works on the medical floor at St. Joseph Hospital in Texas. St. Joseph Health is part of Common Spirit Health, one of the larger Catholic nonprofit health systems in the U.S. Oberhelman says the biggest issue on her floor isn't one bad day or one hard shift. It's an environment created by Common Spirit that's always too stretched thin. One of the biggest issues is short staffing.
1: The unit I work on, we are a five patient to one nurse ratio. The less staff we have to support us, like our patient care assistants and that kind of support staff, it's hard. It's hard to provide care for patients that we call total care, that need assistance with everything. Feeding, bathing, changing, all of those things. When you multiply that out by your five patients, if you have a very heavy patient load, it can be very taxing on you mentally and physically.
0: She says when other departments are short-staffed too, more of the work trickles down to the people already at the bedside because there's nowhere else for it to go.
1: Oftentimes, you know, we're short-staffed across the hospital with dietary, respiratory therapy, lots of different facets. And so, delivering and picking up trays is often something that falls to us. Housekeeping things tend to fall to us, especially at night. There's not many housekeepers at night. And so, you know, that could just be as simple as getting like blankets and things up to the floor or just cleaning the rooms. You know, sometimes there's a big delay in that. So we do our best to assist them when we can. And I know, like, and not my unit, but in ER, they struggle with that, having to flip their own beds. So, you know, when a patient gets discharged from the ER, they are having to do all of the cleaning to get that bed ready for another patient, which is time that could be spent in direct patient care and things that nursing shouldn't have to be doing. But if nursing doesn't do it, it just doesn't get done.
0: When nurses are pulled into everything else, there's less time for the work patients actually need them for: medications, check-ins, careful assessments, and the ability to catch problems early. Over time, this overflow can change how people feel about their job.
1: I and so many of my coworkers, you know, we go into nursing to help people. That was, you know, our intention and what we want to do. And all of those extra tasks kind of pull us away from being as present as possible with our patients. And we've lost a lot of good nurses. They get very frustrated and move on to different hospitals that have better conditions, better pay.
0: When an experienced nurse leaves, a hospital doesn't just lose another person on the schedule. It loses the experience, guidance, and morale that came with them. These concerns at St. Joseph are also part of a larger worker safety conversation. This past spring, the National Council for Occupational Safety and Health published its Dirty Dozen list. The report highlights 12 companies where American workers have raised large concerns about unsafe and challenging conditions. One of the companies named is Common Spirit Health.
2: From workers, we hear things from unsafe staffing, workplace violence, you know, exposure to chemical hazards. There's also when workers attempt to come together as a group to maybe unionize, there has been anti-union practices. So it's pretty alarming that even in healthcare, we're seeing that workers are not safe.
0: That's Jessica Martinez, the executive director of the National Council for Occupational Safety and Health. She says the report highlights just how many of these issues are preventable and fixable.
2: The Dirty Dozen exposes 12 companies where we know that profit is prioritized over human life. We know that these 12 employers are not outliers. They represent a system where safety violations have become the cost, essentially, of doing business. So there are some core themes that we have found in the report itself at the Dirty Dozen. And across industries, we are seeing, you know, very similar patterns that profits go up, but we are seeing protections for workers and human life go down.
0: The report is based on extensive research from OSHA and federal enforcement data, as well as court records, media reporting, and countless conversations with workers at these companies.
2: We know that OSHA has about 1,800 inspectors for 130 million workers across 8 million workplaces. So we know that these numbers are real because at that rate, it would take, you know, really over 150 years to inspect every workplace just once. And that means that companies are often not afraid of the consequences. And when there are consequences, we know that the penalties are, you know, a slap on the wrist, very, very low.
0: Back in Texas, Oberhelman shares that she and many of her colleagues have repeatedly brought these concerns to Common Spirit. However, it's become a chronic pattern of speaking with leadership and then radio silence.
1: I feel like in a lot of our staff meetings, they always say, you know, we'll escalate it. We will take that to the higher management, and nothing ever changes.
0: To get action, they voted to unionize last December with the National Nurses Organizing Committee, a branch of National Nurses United. For Oberhelman, that decision wasn't about turning against the hospital. In some ways, it was the opposite. St. Joseph is where her career began, and she has a lot of fond memories of what it used to be like before Common Spirit took over.
1: We do serve a population of patients that other hospitals won't see for financial reasons, often, you know, no insurance. We see a lot of those patients. That was one of the things that drew me to St. Joseph when I first became a nurse. I felt like I could do the most good at St. Joseph.
0: In addition to being overworked, she and others have raised issues about workplace violence, pest infestations, broken elevators, and other basic safety and maintenance problems. The difference now is that they have someone else in their corner fighting for them. For workers in any industry, Martinez echoes that there's always more power together. If you have concerns about your company, she says one of the first steps is to talk to coworkers and document what's happening before filing a complaint or asking for help from a union or local worker center.
2: Now more than ever, it's important that they start by talking to their coworkers to realize that they're not isolated and they may not be the only person dealing through a challenge at work or maybe a dangerous working condition. The power of collective action is really true and offers just more protections in a real sense, right? It's harder to retaliate against a group of workers than an individual.
0: Oberhelman is now on the bargaining team as St. Joseph nurses work toward their first contract. After years of feeling like decisions were being made somewhere else, it's a big weight off to finally have a voice. Still, though, the bigger question goes beyond St. Joseph's. Nurses are often described as the backbone of healthcare, but a backbone can only carry so much before the whole body begins to break down. When hospital systems run too lean, the strain affects patient outcomes, and these same issues are happening across the U.S. as more hospitals merge. For Oberhelman, the fight isn't just about nurses either. She says every role is affected by the policies set by leadership. That's why she hopes this first contract can eventually lead to greater change throughout.
1: While this is a nurses' union, every facet of our hospital is understaffed. And so our hope going forward is that in developing our union, we can help lay the foundation for meaningful changes for every part of our hospital. You know, we work so closely with everyone and we see how frustrated they are, especially in this economy and everything.
0: A hospital can have the right mission statement, the right equipment, and the right employees, but if the serious issues that are brought up repeatedly never get fixed, the system starts asking the impossible from the ones who stay. You can learn more about this topic, the National Council for Occupational Safety, and our guests, Jessica Martinez and Katie Oberhelman, by heading to our website, viewpointsradio.org. 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Our production manager is Jay Silvers. I'm Gary Price.
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1: For most of us, food isn't just about fuel. It's a small part of our day where we still have some control and get a choice. But inside a prison or jail, that control and freedom to choose is taken away. You eat what's given to you at the time that it's served. This story isn't about whether people behind bars should get a choice or be served restaurant-quality meals. It's about basic human dignity and care. According to the Prison Policy Initiative, nearly 2 million people are behind bars in the U.S. at any given time. For this population, the food they're served isn't just unappetizing. It can be spoiled, overly processed, and degrading. One person who's investigated these meals is Aisha Tu Yusuf, Vice President of Innovation Programs at the national nonprofit Impact Justice, which led research on prison meals across America.
2: The research that we did when we were creating the report, we found that 75% of Impact Justice folks that Impact Justice surveyed reported eating moldy bread or curdled milk or rotten fruits and other spoiled foods. We also had people that said to us that they were eating food that they saw in packages that said not fit for human consumption. So whereas that may not be every single prison, clearly the majority of individuals that we surveyed responded that the meals in which they were served were not food in which they wanted to eat or should be eating.
1: Yusuf is also the co-author of the book, Eating Behind Bars, Ending the Hidden Punishment of Food in Prison. Last month, the book won the prestigious James Beard Media Award in the Food Issues and Advocacy category. It's a big recognition for a title that isn't about restaurants or recipes, but about the many meals served to people most of us never see. Yusuf explains how each prison tray follows a simple set formula. Menus are built around general calorie requirements and are supposed to include basics like one protein, starch, and vegetable. However, on paper, a meal can meet this requirement but still fail the person eating it. A watery pile of overly salted canned carrots may technically be on the tray, but that doesn't mean it's edible or nutrient dense. A protein may be counted, but the rectangular patty is such low quality that it's hard to tell whether it's chicken, beef, pork, or fish. On the side is a piece of processed white bread that's starting to mold. Yusuf points out every aspect of food, from preparation to quality, can look very different depending on the correctional facility.
2: So different prisons have different ways of doing this. Some prisons have pre-prepared meals and they come in like frozen meals and they provide those. A lot of jails have that. Some prisons are actually doing scratch cooking, in which they have the products that they're preparing in the kitchen. Some prisons, it comes in, a bag of powdered potatoes. They add water and stir it into a pot. So it can look different by each prison. But regardless of how the food looks when they come in, whether it's prepared or comes to a bag or it's from scratch, the same kind of information is provided for us in the survey that we did, which was that the food was often not fit for human consumption. And in fact, some of the people we surveyed said they would read boxes and bags that would say not fit for human consumption. Typically in prisons, there are individuals that are incarcerated that work in the kitchens that are helping prepare the food. So there's often someone who's not incarcerated, who's like leading the kitchen, that food service manager and other staff. And there are people in the prison that work that are currently incarcerated that work inside the prison that are helping prepare the food. So they have a really clear understanding of what it is they're preparing for everybody, what that looks like, and what kind of packaging that comes into.
1: And if the item's expired, spoiled, or too processed, there isn't always another option. Oftentimes, prisoners go hungry or decide to eat it anyways and risk getting sick. In the end, much of this comes down to money. At the end of the day, prisons are a business and enter into contracts with private wholesale food suppliers that offer the best price. Yusuf says there isn't a national average for what prisons spend on food, but she uses California as one example.
2: In 2024, the California Department of Corrections and Rehabilitation, which is CDCR for short, spent $4.20 per day per person on breakfast, lunch, and dinner. So all three of those meals, those are $4.20 per person in California. So as a comparison to that, the city of San Diego, which runs the state's largest kind of school district, spent $3.91 per child for lunch alone. So that kind of gives you an idea of what the dollar amount that's spent on people incarcerated versus other public entities.
1: To be clear, the argument from her isn't that prison food should match what's being served to school children. The goal is that it should be safe, adequate, and humane. In many facilities, this is far from the reality. She says she often gets asked why improving prison meals should be a priority.
2: Individuals that are incarcerated are human beings, and they're human beings, particularly within state's custody and within state's care. And it's a responsibility of the state to ensure that every human being is provided the resources and adequate things for them to thrive and to be alive. Their punishment for the crime that they were accused of or acquitted for or adjudicated for, whatever it might be, the punishment for that is being in the prison, being away from their family, not having autonomy and control of their lives. That is the punishment that they have. The punishment is not being fed food that is not fit for human consumption. The punishment is not being fed food that dehumanizes them. The punishment is not being fed food that we would not feed anyone else in this country.
1: And the impact of these meals doesn't end at release. The U.S. has the largest prison population in the world, and 98% of people who serve time do eventually come home. If they've spent years or decades eating food that's high in sodium, fat, and processed carbohydrates, or are regularly going hungry, they may return with chronic health problems that make re-entry harder and place further strain on healthcare, housing, and other support systems.
2: So if they're fed food inside of prisons and jails that is leading to heart disease and hypertension, other health-related issues, they're going to come out of that system and have those same exact issues that we have to think about on a broader scale. So it's important that we think about them as whole humans and think about them of what, and as a whole human, you're deserving of eating good food.
1: Impact Justice, the nonprofit where Yusuf works, is also trying to change this from the inside with some solutions-focused programs. She explains one new initiative that's happening in California.
2: Our Harvest of the Month project, which provides fresh food to every California prison. There's 31 of them. Our Growing Justice project that is building vertical farms in prisons to provide fresh food and teaching women how to grow food inside the prisons. But also there's organizations across this country that are working on other solutions to food in prison. So I would love it to be highlighted both that there's a widespread problem, but there are also areas where we're creating solution and collaboration to change what we know.
1: A prison food tray is a small part of the system, but three times a day, how it looks answers a basic question. Does the system really believe in prisoner rehabilitation? You can learn more about our guest, Aisha Tu Yusuf, by heading to our website, viewpointsradio.org. For more behind the scenes and to support our show, follow us at Viewpoints Radio on Instagram, Facebook, and X. This segment was written and produced by our executive producer, Amira Zaveri. 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
6: 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I'm Ebony McMorris. Earlier this summer, a lingering heat wave hit parts of France, Spain, Italy, and the UK. In some areas, temperatures climbed past 104 degrees. In the US, we've seen these high temps, but they often come with a basic assumption. At some point, people can always head inside, turn on the AC, and cool off. But in much of Europe, that's not the case. The International Energy Agency estimates that only about 25% of structures across the continent have air conditioning. Many homes, older schools, and public buildings were built for a cooler climate and don't have central AC. In recent years, heat waves in Europe are becoming increasingly common, and many towns aren't prepared. A top floor apartment or old building with poor ventilation can quickly turn into a sweltering oven. And when temperatures stay high overnight, the human body has less time to recover. The risk is highest for seniors, young babies, outdoor workers, and people with heart or breathing problems. The European branch of the World Health Organization said in June that extreme heat has led to more than 200,000 deaths across the continent over the last 4 years. Most of those deaths, the agency says, were preventable. And the answer isn't just adding air conditioning everywhere. Cooling will matter, especially for people most at risk, but cities also need more shade, more trees, cooling centers, reflective roofs, better ventilation, and stricter building rules for older homes. Because as climate change pushes Europe into hotter summers, this will become less of a one-off and more of the norm. That's Viewpoints Explained for this week. More in a moment.
7: Welcome to Culture Crash, where we examine what's new and old in entertainment. It's no secret that Steven Spielberg is a master director. The former Wonder Kid turned Oscar winner and eventual elder statesman of filmmaking has long been known as a savant with the camera. Anyone who has seen Jaws, Raiders of the Lost Ark, Saving Private Ryan, or War of the Worlds has seen tracking shots, dolly zooms, and perfectly blocked whip pans that have immersed them in the action. Even if you don't know what those moves are specifically, you know that watching a Spielberg project simply feels different from watching your average Marvel movie or modern era Star Wars film. On his latest movie, Disclosure Day, Spielberg shows that he's still got it. Disclosure Day is an adventure thriller centered on a team of citizens working together to reveal a long-hidden truth about extraterrestrial life to the world. Visually, it serves as a culmination of so much of what has come before in Spielberg's career, with a dynamic camera that never stops moving, intense shadows and stylistic lighting, and a thrilling train sequence that fans of his last film, The Fabelmans, will find nostalgic and inevitable. Disclosure Day is also based on a story written by Spielberg himself and serves as something of a final treatise on aliens from the man behind E.T. and Close Encounters of the Third Kind. Instead of focusing on the aliens, though, Spielberg is much more interested in what they reveal about the humans here on Earth and what humans are capable of with such intense secrets. Big, loud, and intensely sentimental, Disclosure Day has proven to be a divisive sci-fi blockbuster that's thrilling and mystifying audiences all around the world. Even at 79 years old, it's very clear that Steven Spielberg is still a master of the form. I'm Evan Rook.
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2: I'm with Tim from Moving Team 6. 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
7: ABC News, I'm Brian Clark. Flags of the White House have been lowered to half-staff after news of Senator Lindsey Graham's death at 71. His Senate colleagues are paying tribute, from Democrats like Chris Coons of Delaware.
8: No better friend, no tougher adversary.
7: And to South Carolina's other Republican, Tim Scott.
9: America lost a statesman, but I lost a friend.
7: Graham died of what his office called a brief and sudden illness. South Carolina's governor is now going to appoint a replacement to serve out the rest of Graham's term. State Republicans will choose a new candidate to run in November. U.S. Central Command says the Strait of Hormuz is open, even as Iran says it's closed. The U.S. and Iran traded fire for a third straight day, and U.N. Ambassador Mike Waltz tells ABC's This Week.
10: I think Iran is still very much of the mindset that it can use the global economy as some type of leverage.
7: Parts of the Rocky Mountain region could see record heat today. This is ABC News.
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10: All right, Beat Informed Voter, we are going to have the candidates in for all the major offices, and this is certainly one of them. The Republican primary for Attorney General, joining us as candidate Rodney Glassman. It's good to catch up with you.
11: Great to be here, Mike.
10: So let's talk about this race. Let's start first with the primary. Let's talk about qualifications. What do you think makes you uniquely qualified to be the best candidate to come out of the Republican primary?
11: Well, Mike, I'm the only Republican running for Attorney General with experience as a lawyer. I'm a lieutenant colonel in the United States Air Force JAG Corps. I'm now a reservist at Luke Air Force Base. I've been a prosecutor for 17 years. I've prosecuted drug dealers and financial crimes and protected victims of sexual assault. And now as a lieutenant colonel, when I go out to Luke, put on my uniform, I run the active duty legal office of over 25 JAGs, paralegals, and support staff. I'm also a private attorney. I was a commercial litigator and a corporate attorney for a decade. And now I'm a plaintiff's attorney, which means I feed my family being hired by strangers with their own money to be their lawyer. My primary opponent is a part-time realtor and a part-time state legislator. He's the president of the state Senate right now.
10: Yep.
11: He'll be 50 in September, but he got his law license just 28 months ago. He's never filed a lawsuit as a lawyer. He's never prosecuted a criminal as a lawyer. He's never even worked in a law firm as a lawyer. And Mike, we need to fire Chris Mayes this November. And that's why it's so incumbent on Republicans to nominate the candidate with the most experience so that we can defeat her.
10: So let's talk about that part of it. Two things, priorities in the office. What do you think, if you're elected attorney general, what changes day one as far as the priority list of what that job entails?
11: Well, that's a great question. And on day one as attorney general, I will withdraw Arizona from the 42 lawfare lawsuits that Chris Mayes has filed against the Trump administration. I will also rescind the political indictments that Chris Mayes has been making against good Republicans simply for supporting President Trump. Mike, we live in a Republican state. With our help, President Trump won Arizona by over 5 percentage points. But we right now have an insane Democrat attorney general who sued the Trump administration 42 times in the past 17 months. So on day one, that's what I will do. But Mike, there's a reason that Maricopa County Sheriff Jerry Sheridan is chairing my campaign. And there's a reason why Superintendent of Public Instruction and the former AG, Tom Horn, is co-chairing my campaign. That's because the only elected official in the state that can protect our law enforcement and the only elected official in the state that can protect our kids is the attorney general. Right now, we have an attorney general, as you know, who is doing interviews 3 months ago on when she thinks it's okay for Arizonans to shoot ICE agents. We have an Arizona attorney general right now who's filing lawsuits because she thinks that biological boys should compete against girls. She's trying to eliminate school choice. So as attorney general, I will be in charge of the 400 attorneys and 1,000 support staff who provide all the legal services for every state agency. And I'm going to be focused on protecting Arizona's cops and kids and prosperity, not lawfare like Chris Mays.
10: So I agree with you on the number of lawsuits. So I'm going to be devil's advocate for a moment. But I want to say out loud, I've had the attorney general in here having that very discussion about why all these lawsuits. Her response was she's been successful in a number of them.
11: Chris Mays ran on attacking President Trump. She ran on attacking cops. She ran on attacking kids. She ran on suing President Trump and indicting his allies. And that's what she's doing. She's building what I call a resistance resume. And Mike, the reason she files those lawsuits, and you can look at her website, she files a lawsuit, she sends out a press release, and she asks liberals across the country to send her money. She's suing apartment owners because she doesn't think that landlords should be able to decide how much they charge their tenants and rent. She's suing farmers because she does not believe that water rights are property rights, and she doesn't like the types of crops that they grow. She's suing the hefty garbage bag company with our tax dollars because she doesn't like the way that they design their boxes. And I was just down in Yuma with our sheriff, Jerry Sheridan, and the Yuma County Sheriff, Leon Wilmot. And the expense associated with Chris May's lawsuits isn't just the millions of dollars she's spending to file them and the lives that she's trying to destroy. But when I was down in Yuma, we visited the Yuma Medical Center, where during the Biden surges, which were supported by Chris Mays because she believes in open borders, the Yuma Medical Center provided over $20 million of unreimbursed services to illegals who were coming across the border. The reality is, as long as we have an attorney general like Chris Mays, who's focused on solely poking the Trump administration in the eye and not working to constructively protect Arizonans, we don't have an attorney general that can pick up the phone, call the administration and say, send our millions of dollars home. We need an attorney general like the kind of lawyer that you'd hire to protect your family. Someone with experience. You would never hire an attorney who had never had a client to protect your mom, to protect your kids, to protect your friends if they need an attorney. And that's what this Republican primary is about. That's why hopefully your listeners will visit my website at rodneyglassman.com and just do a comparison. We can't hire somebody who's only had their license for 28 months. I've got the experience. I've got the integrity. That's why we have so much momentum. In fact, just 2 weeks ago, President Trump, on his birthday, posted on his True Social account an endorsement that our mutual friend, State Senator and now Mojave County Supervisor Sonny Borelli had posted the day before. We've got a lot of momentum because, you know, you would never hire a realtor to sell your house that had never sold a house before. You'd never hire an orthopod to do your knee replacement that had never done a knee replacement before. So in what world should Republicans nominate a career politician who's never been in the courtroom as a lawyer to run against Chris Mays? We know she's smart. We know she's mean. We know she's committed to lawfare and trying to destroy our state.
10: So let me go back to when you talked about law enforcement and supporting law enforcement. How does that, what does that look like from your office? One of the statistics, and I don't know how this office plays a role, and if you can explain how it can, is that as the rest of the country has seen fentanyl deaths drop, Arizona has gone up, and we're known as the fentanyl superhighway. Now, a lot of that has to do, in my belief, with the lack of state police, and we have the DPS is understaffed. But how does that office play a role in those crimes, and how so?
11: 100%, and that's why our Maricopa County Sheriff Jerry Sheridan, if he was sitting here, he would answer this question the exact same way. That's why he's chairing my campaign. You're right. all of the states have a decrease right now in fentanyl. There's only two that don't, and we're the only ones that are in double digits. Arizona's fentanyl deaths are up over 20%. And we have an attorney general that doesn't care about cops and doesn't care about kids. In addition to the 400 attorneys and 1,000 support staff that the AG will oversee and lead, I'll also have 60 gun-carrying, badge-carrying, post-certified investigators. Chris Mays right now is deploying those investigators to West Palm Beach to harass the 85-year-old Mayor Rudy Giuliani over the 2020 election. Imagine if we had an attorney general that stood up every day and said, I support law enforcement. I have their backs every time. Then they can make split-second decisions. Imagine if we had an attorney general who allowed law enforcement to pull someone over with probable cause, ask for their driver's license, ask for their citizenship. And the sheriff would tell you the attorney general's office is the tip of the spear when it comes to wiretaps, when it comes to working on going after the cartels, when it comes to collaborating with local law enforcement, Mike, which takes us back to experience. As the head attorney at Luke Air Force Base, I've worked with the FBI. I've worked with the Department of Justice.
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10: All right, this is getting to be a regular thing. We may have to benchmark this, Patricia. We've got Barry Markson joining us, our legal analyst at KTAR News, to talk about the Supreme Court and the decisions. Very busy month in June. Barry, good to talk to you again.
3: Good to see you, Mike.
10: I want to get to the Arizona thing as far as what they're going to talk about, what they're going to take up in the next session or later on, I think in October. But let's go with some of the decisions that were released today. What do you make of these? Which do you think is the most significant? And what does it tell you about some of the cases that we have yet to hear the decisions on?
3: Well, I think the most important are whether or not we're limiting or expanding presidential power. And this Supreme Court has, over the last several years now, been expanding the president's power. And when I say the president's power, I'm not just saying President Trump. This applies to other presidents, you know, subsequent presidents as well. So, for example, today, the court ruled that the president has the ability to fire without cause a person on the FTC, on the Federal Trade Commission. And this opens the door for the president. There's about 20 of these kind of commissions that were set up by Congress. And they were all set up with rules that the commission members could not be terminated without cause. So you had to have a reason. There was malfeasance in office or something that was happening there. And the idea was that you're going to have political appointees. Obviously, the president appoints, you know, Republican, Democrat, whatever it may be. But the commission would be filled with qualified people with expertise in this area. And we wanted to remove the politicalization from that. Here, the Supreme Court said, no, in today's day and age, this is in the executive branch. These fall under the president, and the president should have the ability to make sure that the people on that commission are following his or her will. So here, this is a huge change. It's a 90-year case that the Supreme Court has now overturned, and it's going to change the way I think we see these commissions. Mike, you're going to see whoever President Trump appoints now, he may fire a whole bunch of people on different commissions now. And then the next president, if it's a Democrat, may come in and just fire everybody that President Trump appointed and appoint new people. Whether or not that's a good thing for the country, I'll leave it to you to decide.
10: Yeah, and I think,
3: however,
10: because I want to touch on that for a moment, because I think you're right. It's the unintended consequences for people. If you're a Republican, you may really love this right now, but the unintended consequences, we do know that there will be a Democrat that's a president again someday that may wipe out some of the appointments and go in the complete opposite direction. Kind of like when you have a cabinet position that goes through an approval process, those people are in your cabinet to do what to kind of do your bidding. That's not what these commissions were necessarily set up for.
3: That's exactly right, Mike. And in fact, this FTC commissioner who President Trump terminated was originally appointed by President Trump in his first term and then reappointed by President Biden. And then President Trump fired her this time. So it's going to be a big change. I think the other important case today was that the court also ruled on whether the president has the authority to fire someone on the Federal Reserve. And there, the court, in essence, carved out the Federal Reserve as a different entity with a huge historical importance and said that the president does not have the ability to fire someone without cause from the Federal Reserve Board. That was a big step. And I think a lot of people who watch our economy and the stock market were very happy to see that decision. But the court has given the president a lot of extra authority today. It just didn't. They carved out the Federal Reserve as not being included in that.
10: Why would they do that? And why would they carve out the Fed for one thing? Is there a reason? Did they give a reason, or why would you? Can you make an assumption as to why they did that?
3: Well, the first 10 pages, and that decision was written by Chief Justice Roberts. The first 10 pages of a decision talk about the historical importance and the history of the Fed, how it was created, why it was created, and why it has this quasi public and private partnership sort of thing that created the Fed. So the court really said this is different. This is a world economy type different, and that the independence of the Fed is so important, whereas these other agencies are directly under the executive branch and therefore should be really under the president's authority. The Fed isn't. The Fed is independent, it's private, it's public and private, and should have that level of separation from the president's authority.
10: So let's shift to what is happening in October. Arizona is going to be front and center on part of this, where the Arizona law that was passed that said you have to show ID to vote on state forms. The Supreme Court said it's going to take up this case. What do you know about this, and where do you think this is going to go?
3: Yeah, this is a lot of detailed election type issues.
10: Right.
3: Whether or not the state can do things, how the county recorders have to deal with it, and then how it applies to federal law. So the court has said it's going to take up two parts of this case from Arizona. It was asked to do so by the administration as well. And the Arizona law has been struck down at the district court level and then at the Court of Appeals. So this is the only way now that it would potentially survive. It'll be interesting to see how the court addresses it. Right now, this is done to keep people who are not eligible to vote, so illegal immigrants or people who aren't here, keep them from voting. You know, I do think it's important to point out that there's really no evidence of any. Really, I wouldn't even say widespread. There's no evidence of almost any illegal immigrants who are voting in Arizona or around the country. So it's almost a law that's designed to fix something that's not broken, so to speak. But we'll see how the Supreme Court deals with it. They've been leaning more and more towards what the president is asking for in some of these cases, Mike. So we'll see how this one plays out. But for Arizona, this is going to put these laws directly on the Supreme Court's docket in October.
10: And isn't there something in this also about the voter rolls and cleaning up the rolls? Yeah.
3: Well, and that's something that a lot of states are dealing with right now. The Trump administration is trying to get states to basically give them their voter rolls and let the administration determine if people are eligible to vote. Unfortunately, we've learned, Mike, that a lot of the information that the federal government has and how they would authenticate people as being able to vote, the list the federal government have, they're not accurate. and that's been acknowledged. They're just simply not accurate. So you're basically facing the proposition of people being taken off the rolls who shouldn't be taken off the rolls because they are eligible to be voters. And there's a lot of concern about that. That has been struck down in 20 different states and in 20 different cases. Courts have struck that down. That's in there as well as whether or not we're going to clean up the votes. I think everybody would agree there should not be people on the lists if they're not eligible to vote. The question is, should we be risking removing people who are eligible to vote from voter rolls?
10: And is this also the same danger we talked about earlier, that if we're going to talk about politicizing things, that if you're a Democrat and you're concerned about President Trump or this administration removing people from the rolls, shouldn't Republicans be concerned that when a Democrat administration is in, their same politicization could happen?
3: I agree, Mike. And that's really a big, what you're saying is exactly right with the Supreme Court. You know, we look at everything in politics as, did you win today? Did you lose today? But with the Supreme Court, these are decisions that go on for decades. And so this isn't just a President Trump issue. He'll be gone in 2.5 years. This is a presidential power issue, but these are types of issues that are going to affect all of us for a very long time. So again, I'm curious to see how the court addresses that in October. The other election case that came up today, Mike, was a Mississippi law, and Mississippi, along with many other states, allows people to vote by mail as long as the ballot is postmarked by election day. Even if it's received a week later or whenever it's received, it can still be counted. The Supreme Court upheld that law and said that's legal, and that does not contradict or contrast with federal election law right now. Congress can change that law if they want, but the Supreme Court in this case did say that even if, President Trump and others trying to get rid of mail-in ballots, the Supreme Court said the way federal law reads now, you can have mail-in ballots, you can have ballots if they're postmarked, by election day, those ballots can be counted, even if they're not received for 5 days, 10 days after the election. That's a big step, I think, as well, to making sure mail-in ballots can remain legal in the United States.
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30: From ABC News, I'm Brian Clark. Senator Lindsey Graham of South Carolina has died at 71, and his fellow South Carolina Republican Tim Scott tells ABC,
31: America lost a statesman, but I lost a friend.
30: Senator Chris Coons, a Democrat from Delaware, tells ABC there was no better friend but no tougher adversary than Graham, and he said the two had just discussed a bill that would implement new sanctions on Russia.
32: Lindsey told me that President Trump had just said to him he would support the bill, and it's my hope that we will take up and pass this bill in Lindsey's memory this week when we all get back to session.
30: And ABC Stephen Portnoy in Washington says the foreign policy focus lines up with Graham's career.
33: He was a national security hawk, a fierce critic of Iran and supporter of Israel and Ukraine. In fact, Lindsey Graham had just completed his 10th trip to Ukraine on Friday. The Israeli prime minister says Israel has lost one of its greatest friends. Graham's sudden death at 71, after a report of chest pains, is shocking news here. He was running for re-election this November. He was due to appear on Meet the Press this morning.
30: South Carolina's governor will appoint a replacement. South Carolina Republicans will choose a new candidate for November's election. Meanwhile, there are still outstanding questions about the status of another prominent Senate Republican, Mitch McConnell. ABC's Jay O'Brien has more.
34: McConnell was checked into the hospital exactly 4 weeks ago today. His staff has still not said why. It's an unknown medical condition. His office continues to say that McConnell is getting treatment and that he's working on Senate business. The governor of Kentucky is demanding answers about McConnell's condition. And if McConnell continues to stay out and with Graham gone, that creates a numbers problem for Senate Republicans. They go from 53 voting Senate Republicans to just 51.
30: Iran says the Strait of Hormuz is closed. The U.S. says it's open as the two countries have traded fire as the peace deal remains in jeopardy. You're listening to it.
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0: breezy, dusty morning in Sunny Slope. The mountains are beautiful. The skies are glorious. Clouds, yeah, they're up there, but not too thick yet. We're hoping they'll come in and do their job. Anyway, happy Sunday from Sunny Slope, where it's a beautiful day here. And going to be hot this afternoon. The breeze is nice, and it wasn't quite as hot yesterday as it was earlier in the week. We're starting off the Whitfield Nursery Garden Show, as usual, with wide open phones. We're blessed to have Mr. Dylan back with us. Phones, music, and whatever. Give him a call. Welcome him to the program. The number to call, 602-277-5827. 277-KTR. We could talk about the landscape of your dreams, your nightmares, how to water, why to water, when to water, why not to water. Water, water, water everywhere. We just need some rain. But it's certainly the key to life here in the desert. And we are fortunate to live in one of the greenest deserts in the world. And, you know, that does keep us a little bit cooler than some of the drier deserts with no vegetation. But if we're going to maintain our vegetation and it hasn't rained for a few months, it is time to check the irrigation system. Maybe water the big desert trees, things like ironwoods, Palo Verdes, and mesquites. Ones we don't think need much water, ones we see growing wild here in the desert, will certainly benefit in our home landscapes with some irrigation. So if you haven't watered your desert trees yet this year, might be the time to do it now. Who knows? You know, it's like washing your car. Perhaps if you water, it will rain. You know, we could maybe make those things happen. But at any rate, a good deep soaking for our desert trees, you know, at least once a month if we don't get the rain. If we get a good monsoon, it's different. But for now, our desert plants, everything need a little attention. You know, most new irrigation systems are installed for brand new plants. But as plants have been in for a year, two, five, 10, 20, frequency should be, you know, separated out. Volume, though, as plants get larger, needs to be increased. Three lines still available. Number to call, 602-277-5827, 277-KTAR. Now, don't be shy. You can educate the host. He's got a lot to learn. I know the guy pretty well. And though he's been gardening here in Phoenix and hanging out with home gardeners and dealing with professors and everybody else, you know, one thing that I find is that the more I learn, the more I learn how little I know. So if you're growing something different at home, you have a different style, different way to fertilize, prune, something different you're doing, please give us a call at 602-277-5827. We'd all like to share with you the knowledge. Sally in Phoenix, first caller of the day. Good morning, Sally.
1: Hi, quick question. Last week, somebody was talking about a raised garden, and you guys were talking about the variety of vegetables that could be, or herbs and things, and vegetables. And you mentioned mint. My question is mint a good idea for a raised garden? The last time I planted it, it literally took over everything and began to sort of choke out the things on the periphery. And so by the time I tore it out, I was finding mint roots truly many, many feet away. And I was kind of told that you need to, if you're going to plant mint, you need to drive some kind of like a straight piece of metal, you know, a flat, like a cookie sheet in between where you want to confine it, because those roots will go underground and go everywhere.
0: Well, that's a good pointer for everybody, Sally. Yeah, mint is one that does definitely run and spread and do those kind of things. And if you enjoy mint, it's a wonderful thing to grow. But if you want to keep it in the captivity, what I'd recommend is a root barrier. So there's a fabric that's a right. root barrier that you could put under your raised garden, or, you know, you could even plant it out somewhere under the side of a tree somewhere and just, you know, dig a hole and put down some, you know, barrier root fabric and then plant on top of it and that'll contain it. But mint's one of those plants. You know, it was funny because last weekend was the 4th of July and I was hanging out with my family over in California at Catalina Island. But I don't know what they played. I called to warn them. I heard that Dylan wasn't going to be here, so I didn't show up. So they played a rerun. But at any rate, Sally, it's a great question because mint's one of those plants that you can grow here. That's a perennial year round, you know.
1: But yeah, I've just put it in a pot and I trim it. Like to take it out to my kids because they like to put it in their drinks and things like that. So I just put it in something where I could confine it. Okay,
0: it's much better confined, Sally. It definitely will run. We grow it in our citrus groves, and what the guys do is they just plant it under the edge of an orange tree, or actually they put it under a Meyer lemon, and just let it grow on the east side of the tree, and it will spread as far as the water goes. So it won't grow out into the dry soil, but under side of the tree, it'll cover the whole side of the tree. And
1: pretty clever.
0: Yeah. So it's, yeah, that's a good warning, Sally, for everyone, because it is something that needs confinement.
1: Okay. Thanks.
0: Thank you. Have a great weekend. Thanks for being the first caller.
1: Bye-bye.
0: Bye-bye. And like I say, I was caught already. Yes. Last week was a rerun. Don't play too many reruns, but we did have a great time over in California with cooler weather and family celebrating the 4th of July. The Long Beach Harbor Fireworks Show was pretty special. Ken and Gilbert, good morning, Ken.
2: Good morning, Brian. Thank you for taking my call. I'm kind of new at this. I'm not here full time. I'm here maybe half the year in total. And I'm here right now at my wife's beautiful home in Gilbert. The home is about 8 years old. And of course, all the new plantings at that time. Here's her problem. And she's been begging me to get a professional opinion. Palo Verde out front, there are two of them, but one of them, it seems to be healthy, seems to be growing, but down below a branch fell off, I'm guessing about a year ago. There has been some, I guess it's called sooty rot that developed that she's been treating with some heavy chemical for maybe 2 or 3 months, seems to improve it, but a new problem in that area has developed, which is, and it's got her panicked, which is because she loves the tree and, like everybody here, does their best to take care of everything that's growing on the property. But a little hole about the size of a penny has developed. You can't really see in, but it's there, and it's got her panicked because now that the sooty powder seems to be relatively under control, although we're not sure, this hole has developed. Let's say it's about the size of a penny. And looking at it, we can't do much about it. We're wondering what we should be.
0: Well, Ken, sooty canker, you know, which is common in trees, isn't very common in Palo Verde. So the sooty problem, she's saying the bark is peeling off and it's black and powdery down below?
2: Correct.
0: Okay. So you should treat that with a product called Monterey Disease Control. And what it is, it's a bacteria that eats fungus. Okay. And that sooty canker is a fungus. So treat it with that. Palo Verde trees in Gilbert, because we have such heavy clay soil, don't want to stay real wet. Okay. So, you know, if they're watered once every 2 weeks in the summertime is plenty. Is it in lawn or rock or what's around this tree?
2: Stone, yeah, typical stone, no grass.
0: For an 8-year-old irrigation system in Gilbert, you should be running it about once every 2 weeks. And when it does run, it needs to run long enough to get the water down deep. But in Gilbert, we have very heavy clay soil. It retains a lot of water. And so it's good for it to be wet and then dry. So that might take away some of the problems she's having by keeping things too wet. I think what you're seeing for the hole is probably where some of the, you know, basically the trunk or the wood in the tree is rotted. If you wanted to just take like a sharp knife or a pen knife and carve in there and see if there's any rot or anything. If there's not, a really good product to arrest those kind of things is copper. Well, you could use copper sulfate, but copper sulfate or probably just sulfur, powdered sulfur. And that's pretty good if you have funguses and different things as well. But, you know, sooty canker is pretty unusual on a Palo Verde. How large is the tree?
2: I thought you might ask me that. So I estimated it's about, if I did a little tape measure around the tree trunk, and this is closer to the bottom, it's maybe about 1.5 feet off the ground. I would say the trunk is about maybe somewhere minimum 15 inches, maximum 20 inches. And the height of the tree is about, because we trim it frequently when necessary. The height of the tree is maybe 30 feet tops, but it's still growing. It is growing without a doubt.
0: Mm-hmm.
2: So, but she's panicked because we're not used to this. You know, we moved here from back east and we got a lot invested in the house. I mean, it's her house, but I'm trying to help out, but you put a lot into it. So, Brian, if I understand what you're saying, there may actually be, because I'm not familiar with what's required in terms of, you know, with desert growth and so forth. You're saying a Palo Verde could be overwatered generally?
0: Well, yeah. I mean, it doesn't need that much water. You know, and our soil, and in Gilbert, of all places in the valley, Gilbert, McCormick Ranch, a few other places, have very heavy clay soil. Okay, so it retains a tremendous amount of water. It was the number one place on Earth to grow alfalfa at one point when we first moved out there because of the intense light we have and the moisture that's retained by that clay soil. So that being said, you know, Palo Verdes will grow out with almost no water, but especially in Gilbert, I wouldn't water it any more often than once every 2 weeks. And that's kind of a maximum. It would probably thrive being watered once a month. The fact that you're pruning it is fantastic because that prevents, you know, damage from our monsoons that we can have. So keeping it pruned and maintained is very good. The Monterey disease control is pretty effective, and it's basically just an organic way to kill fungus. Okay. So it's a bacteria that eats fungus. And so it works really well, but I would treat the soil with that. I can't imagine a hole in the side that anything I've ever seen would do anything that long-term damage. But if you really want to check it out, just take a penknife and open it up and see if it's, if as long as it's hard and the wood underneath is not soft and rotting, it's fine. The hole's, it's going to heal itself and cover over.
2: Okay. I'm sorry, did you say with respect to the Monterey disease control product, which we can get, I presume, at the nursery?
0: Sure.
2: Okay. We put that on the ground?
0: You can put it on the foliage, but you can just put it all around the tree and wash it and just, you know, water it in with a hose.
2: Okay.
0: Very easy to apply again. All right. Well, thank you. Have a great weekend.
2: Thank you so much, Brian, for your insight. I really need it. And she'll be happy when she wakes up.
0: Hopefully that works for you. Take care. Bye-bye.
2: You bet. Thank you. Bye-bye.
0: We're going to take a short break. While we're gone, we do have two lines available. Number to call, 602-277-5827. 277-KTAR for the Whitfield Nursery Garden Show. 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

0: It's a different looking morning out here in Sunny Slope. We do have some breezes, which will make it a little more pleasant. We have some high clouds, which could potentially bring some rain. And we have some dust, which makes it a little hard to breathe. But now we'll take 2 out of 3. What's that song? 2 out of 3 ain't bad, right there, Dylan? Anyway, back to the phones. Tony in Scottsdale. Good morning, Tony.
1: Hey, good morning, Brian. How you been?
0: Good, Tony. How are you?
1: Good. All right. Got a couple of water questions for you. For the most part, everything around my house is fine. My grapefruit tree, though, it does seem to be kind of struggling with the high heat, et cetera. And I'm getting kind of like some yellowing on my leaves, et cetera. How frequently should I be watering?
0: Well, grapefruits are going to sunburn, Tony. Where do you live in Scottsdale? What cross streets?
1: I live right by Saguaro High School.
0: Okay, so you've got reasonably heavy soil, so it's going to hold a lot of water. Once every 10 days is probably maximum frequency this time of year. You could maybe even be once every 2 weeks, but every 10 days when it's, over 110 is probably in order. You might try a little soil sulfur around it. Heads up what's happening to lots of parts of the valley. This is the time of year whenever SRP has to kick the wells on. So a lot of water going into the canals that we're getting delivered through the cities has more salt in it right now. And it's not a great time to have more salt, but we don't have a lot of options because we need the water. So a little soil sulfur, something like that, will probably help. And grapefruits of all citrus burn the most in the leaves. So if it's got some bigger leaves, a little burnt, a little yellower than other citrus and other plants, it's not atypical.
1: Okay. I mean, overall, it's been really healthy. And then my second question, Brian, is so we had the boat out at Canyon Lake yesterday. And, man, it's just gorgeous scenery out there. And I just love it. I was hoping you might be able to give us a little bit of a history lesson, being the professor that you are, about the Salt River Project and the history of creating the Salt River Project that created these awesome lakes that we have.
0: Well, just a brief history. That's why there's areas like in Scottsdale and Phoenix and Tempe and Gilbert, that are all basically the land was pledged, basically to build first off Roosevelt Dam, and then they kept adding dams. But Salt River Project is an amazing part of the valley. That's why some areas are irrigated with it and others aren't, is because originally the land was pledged to finance the dams. And that was security for the construction project. But, it's an amazing thing. This valley's been farmed for over 4,000 years. But controlling the water and floods was a critical part of it. So, a lot of the dam's original uses was for flood control. And then it's become more and more where we rely on those dams to provide us water and retain water for the year. It's an amazing thing that we have here, but even with as wonderful as our irrigation and water system is with SRP, it takes rain to fill those reservoirs. So we're all hoping for a little rain, Tony.
1: No, for sure. And then just real quick, politically, was it Carl Hayden that was the one that kind of pushed a fair amount of that forward back in like the 50s or 60s or something?
0: Well, there's been a history of Arizona politicians going back into the 1800s before any of this was started.
1: Okay.
0: It's a long history, but when you go through and look at all the different things that have happened here, and water's always been an issue. It was an issue for the natives for 3,000, 4,000 years before we got here. That's why, Phoenix is named Phoenix. And when you get down to, like where our nursery is in South Phoenix, you'll find cities that have been there for 1,000 years that are now buried. And their builders are gone. So we're not new to farming this valley and living in this valley, but, we always just have to keep in mind, it's a limited resource. Most of the area that's developed now around the metropolitan Phoenix area was once just desert forever, and the farmed areas are much less than what is presently being inhabited. So managing our irrigation is critical. Tony, thanks for the call.
1: Right. Hey, thanks, Brian.
0: Bye-bye. Chris in Phoenix. Good morning, Chris.
2: Hey, how's it going? I'll try to be quick. I see the clock. I've been trying to grow hibiscus, and finally, after 2.5 years, I have flowers. But the flowers look misshapen. There's like 3 or 4, what do you call it?
0: Petals?
2: Stapens or whatever,
0: stamens?
2: The center of the plant.
0: Uh-huh.
2: And it looks more like a rose than a... hibiscus.
0: Well, Chris, there's probably over 500 different cultivars of hibiscus that have been grown over the years. So it's a multi-petal flower that you have?
2: Yeah, but originally when I bought the plant, it was just the straight single plant with one center, what do you call it? Like I said, the stamen or whatever. Yeah.

0: for those kind of things to happen so we can find new varieties. But
1: okay, and a couple other quick things. How often should I water the hibiscus and leafy plants? I water them every day because I don't have a underground sprinkler that's working correctly.
0: Okay, well, a hose is the best way to water if you got the time.
1: Okay.
0: And where do you live in Phoenix? What cross streets?
1: Tatum and Bell.
0: Tatum and Bell. So Tatum and Bell.
1: The horse property.
0: Yeah, and you've got pretty heavy soil there. So you're watering way more frequently than you need to.
1: You know, okay. For every
0: hibiscus,
1: other day?
0: Well, no, for a hibiscus, it's been in the ground for 3 years, okay? You could water it once a week.
1: Oh, wow.
0: But when you water it once a week, you're going to need a well around it or else you're going to have to water slow with your hose. Spraying a little water on top only is going to go down about 2 inches, okay? So if you've got something to retain water around it, like a little well, and you let the hose run slow on it, which is kind of the advantage of a drip system, you want to get the water down to a depth of about 18 inches, okay, and out close to as wide as the plant. So a hibiscus that's 3 years old that's, say, 6 feet tall and 5 feet wide is going to take about 15 gallons of water, you know, but it doesn't want it any more often than once a week, especially in your neighborhood.
1: Okay, very good, yeah. And what I do is I poke around with a pitchfork around all the hibiscus.
0: Well, that helps. I mean, all that's good and helps. If you're a coffee drinker, throw the coffee grounds on there. If not, maybe a little soil sulfur around them or some gypsum. And then your Miracle-Gro works great. But if you'll dry them out and water them deeper, they'll do better and you'll save water.
1: Awesome. Very good. I know it's almost 7:30, so I'll let you go. I appreciate your business. You are the man.
0: Perfect timing, Chris.
1: Hey,
0: have a
1: great
0: weekend.
1: Where is your closest place to Tatum and Bell?
0: 8th Street and Glendale Avenue. I'll tell you that in the next break. We'll be right back after the news with the Whitfield Nursery Garden Show.
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3: Died at 71. Vice President J.D. Vance called him a one-of-a-kind figure in our politics. ABC's Stephen Portnoy has more on the South Carolina Republican who had served in the Senate since 2003.
4: He was a national security hawk, a fierce critic of Iran and supporter of Israel and Ukraine. In fact, Lindsey Graham had just completed his 10th trip to Ukraine on Friday. The Israeli Prime Minister says Israel has lost one of its greatest friends. Graham's sudden death at 71 after a report of chest pains is shocking news here. He was running for re-election this November. He was due to appear on Meet the Press this morning.
3: South Carolina's governor will name a replacement to fill the rest of Graham's term. Nearly 600 people under evacuation orders as a result of the Summit fire burning in eastern Los Angeles County. It's nearly 3,000 acres. It's 8% contained. This is ABC News.
5: 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And former Vice President of the United States, Dan Quayle. 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

0: high today here in Sunny Slope. We do have three lines available. It's a perfect time to call. The number to call here for Mr. Dakota is 602-277-5827. Take our next caller this morning, Eddie in Peoria. Good morning, Eddie.
1: Yes. The problem I'm having, I'm always growing vegetables. Right now I have watermelon and cantaloupe growing, but the ground that I have, it gets so muddy and it don't take too much water. The top of it will just be real dry and I give it a little water, but if I dig down just a little bit, it just mud. Is there a way to fix that?
0: Well, Eddie, what you really want to do is, and you can't really fix it very easy while you have the plants in now. But before you plant next time, and especially if you're going to change and plant a fall garden, put a lot more organic material in. And with organic material, we got a little ghost back there somewhere. Anyway, Eddie, when you put organic material in, we have a compost called Tanks Compost, but a good compost mixed in about 20 or 30% with your other soil will take that clay and basically make the particles larger so the water will perk down better. And your plants will grow a lot better, too. Actually, having extra carbon or, extra compost in the garden will make a big difference for you.
1: Oh, okay. Yeah, that'll help me out there. That's a big problem for me.
0: Well, it is for us, too, where we farm out in the desert. That's what we have to do. One of our most prized things that we have to work into our farm soil, is leaves. And so we have to, the leaves that fall off the plant, and then adding more carbon, which is adding more, like mulch products, or, we can grind up trees or whatever we have. Like a lot of farmers will burn stuff off because it's easier and cleaner. But taking any kind of organic carbon source here in our desert, turning it into soil is a huge plus.
1: Oh, okay. I'll do that. I really appreciate it.
0: I think you'll be happier. And when you're, you can go walking barefoot and won't sink to your knee.
1: All righty. Thank you very much.
0: Thank you, Eddie. Have a great weekend. Bye-bye.
1: You too. Bye.
0: Well, folks, that leaves us wide open phones, and Dylan's looking a little lonely back there. Give him a call. Number to call, 602-277-5827, 277-KTAR. We're here every Sunday morning with the Whitfield Nursery Garden Show. Hope you all had a good 4th of July. It's an amazing country we have that we have survived for 250 years, and a little more than that since we've been around here, but we've got lots to thank and great diversity here in this world, and especially in our country, that make it a unique place. There's all kinds of talent and growing different things and trying different things. And if you've got something that you're growing different home, you want to educate the host a little bit. He's got a lot to learn. So give us a call at 602-277-5827, and we could talk about what you're growing different in your garden. And since we were talking about gardens, this is the time of year. We're not planting a lot of things right now. It's kind of that in-between season. The best time to start a new garden here in the desert is going to be getting things prepped the end of this month and planting in August. That's when you can plant kind of all the winter vegetables and things again. If you want to plant something kind of different now that you've maybe never grown before, you might try some okra. You can plant it from seed right now. You can harvest the fruit off the okra, but you can put the leaves into salad. You can do an awful lot of things with okra. And it loves the heat. The hotter, the more humidity, the more monsoon kind of action we get, the better it's going to do. Mark in North Phoenix. Good morning, Mark.
2: Hi there. Let me shut off my radio here real quick. Yeah, I tried to get a hold of you 2 or 3 weeks back. I guess you were remote or in California or out of town or something.
0: Well,
2: but anyway,
0: I'm here now. No, I only missed last weekend. I don't miss okay. many shows.
2: I listen to most of them, and not many questions about grapes. So I have a couple grapes. They're about 40 feet apart, and they normally meet in the middle. And I had a question about the white flies, because the Malefine I sprayed on them did not work at all. And I was wondering, because you mentioned a few weeks prior to that, you could put something in the soil that maybe the grapes could absorb, or should I just try soap and water?
0: Well, okay, so you have white flies on your grapes right now.
2: Yeah, and they're growing real good.
0: Did your grapes carry any leaves over winter with a warm winter?
2: No, because I actually trimmed them back about 2 months ago, and they just took off.
0: Yeah, well, they've been growing real well. White flies usually aren't a huge problem for grapes, okay? And you can get rid of white flies. In fact, there was a fellow that had called into the show, and I'd played with some of his tools, but he basically made a sprayer. He was using it for roses to put in underneath and spray up and kind of wash them off. But after you finished harvesting grapes, okay, and your season's finished, and like mine at home, I think we just have a few bunches left. We'll be done. You could use a systemic insecticide on it. And what is used commonly, like in melons and things, is imidacloprid. Okay, and it's going to come in a lot of different company, and a lot of different mixtures have it. But if you look for the active ingredient, imidacloprid, you could put that on it systemic. It'll go quickly into grapes. Within 2 or 3 days, it'll be up in the grape plant. And it makes them pretty toxic to whiteflies. But, like, you know, whiteflies, imidacloprid, so you would find it like in a Bayer systemic product. They make a lot of different products that have it in it. But imidacloprid is the active ingredient. And that is the chemical way that's a nicotinoid. So, you know, it's like nicotine, just stuff that people smoke and chew, you know, that kills everything. In fact, if you could probably take a can of Copenhagen and mix it with a quart of water and spray it. It'll kill them, I guarantee you. It'll kill them deader than a nail. But anyway.
2: I know that you mentioned, on one of your shows, it was a while back. I mean, we didn't have really a white fly problem because of the heat, you know, and I figured they'd be gone by now. But I'll try the metachlorophene for sure.
0: it'll work. But it, we usually don't worry about grapes too much past the harvest time, you know, because you can have skeletonizers and different things show up. But I would say white flies would be a lot less of a problem for a grape than if caterpillars show up and the skeletonizers come.
2: So it's probably past harvest time anyways, then, I guess, eh?
0: Yeah, I mean, you know, pretty much most of the grapes, you know, depends on the variety, but most of the grapes around the valley are ripe or you know, just getting ripe. But we have some perlettes at our house, but I ate a bunch of them last night and they're great.
2: I put up a couple hummingbird feeders. You know, they got to have a balanced diet too, and they were just going back and forth, getting some bugs, going back to the feeder, but not enough hummingbirds.
0: Well, they're awfully fun to watch. Mark, thanks for the call. Have a great weekend.
2: You bet. You bye-bye. Too. God bless.
0: David in Phoenix. Good morning, David.
3: How you doing? Hey, my question is, I've got a couple queen palms, and I thought they were rather mature. I put them in probably 6 or 7 years ago. Three of them in a row behind the swimming pool, and two started to grow surprisingly well, but one only grew into about 6 or 7 feet, and then it kind of stopped. The other two just kind of slowly went progressing over the couple years. The one that quit growing eventually looked like it was dying, so I helped it die faster and tried to replant it, thinking that the third tree may one day catch up to the other two, but that didn't happen either. And then the one of the other two kind of died out, and then when I pulled that up, I realized I probably over fertilized it, being excited to get these things to grow. But now I only have one queen palm, and it looks like it just went through a hurricane. So I'm wondering if maybe I'm just trying to cultivate the wrong plants in the backyard.
0: Well, we used to sell thousands of queen palms, you know, but, you know, as hot as the summers have been for the last 3 years, they haven't fared very well. I mean, there's a little more tropical than this climate's been. If you want to try something different that'll be a lot easier and you're looking for that kind of look, what I would do is plant a mule palm. And a mule palm is a hybrid. It's a cross between a pendo palm and a queen palm. But the mule palms seem to really thrive here and do much better than the queens do. I think we've got one queen left at our house now, and we've probably planted about a half a dozen mules. And the mules have done fantastic. And I've got one queen palm that's hanging on, but, you know, we replaced our older queens with mules and been very happy with their growth, David. So if you're looking for something to grow that gives you kind of a tropical look, the mules will even look more like a coconut.
3: Do they grow pretty tall, or are they kind of tap out after 10, 13, 14 feet?
0: Well, to the top of the fronds, you know, the real question is, we haven't had the experience with them we do with queens. But we've got some around the valley now that are probably over 20 feet. And they, you know, they get a bigger, broader head than an average queen palm, a little fatter trunk, and they're a little lusher. And as far as the full maximum height, I can't tell you that for sure yet, because there haven't been as many being, you know, propagated as there are today. But it seems to make a nice mid-sized palm tree. It's not going to grow like a Mexican fan palm, and probably will never get as tall as a date palm. But it, I would say they're going to get in the 20 to 25 foot range.
3: All right. So, but the second thing is, I thought maybe I was overwatering these things, because I talk to one person and they say, oh, you need 10 gallons a day for this thing. And then someone says, nah, you're overwatering it.
0: Well, 10 gallons, you know, watering any tree here every day is too often, okay? But overwatering a queen palm is fairly difficult. You know, it's a tropical tree that it can take quite a bit of water. But to give you an example, the mule palms we have in our yard are on flood irrigation. They get flooded very deep every 2 weeks. If I were planting a new one, I'd water it twice a week for the rest of the summer and then go to weekly watering next summer, once every 2 weeks in the winter, and that would be plenty. And that would work for a queen palm as well if it was well established.
3: Gotcha. And then as far as any kind of additional supplements, I was...
0: Well, they need a good balanced fertilizer, okay? So what I've always thought is that palms do really well with pigeons in them, so that the manure products like chicken manure and that kind of thing work really well. And like when we grow our dates, if we're going to harvest the crop and be organic, we feed them with chicken manure. But just a good balanced fertilizer and something that contains, you know, some basically important is magnesium, manganese, and some iron, all those minor ingredients. But most good palm fertilizers will have that in them. You could also use a product like Milargonite would work very well for palms.
3: Can I accidentally over-fertilize these things and kind of burn them out?
0: Well, let me ask you a question. Can you drink too much whiskey?
3: Yeah.
0: Well, definitely. Yeah, you can then. Same thing. You know, you can die right from alcohol, and trees can die from nitrogen. So too much is not a good thing.
3: Understood.
0: Thanks, David.
3: Thanks for your thanks. Bye.
0: Bye-bye. We're going to take a short break. While we're gone, we do have David's line available. Number to call, 602-277-5827, 277-KTAR for the Whitfield Nursery Garden Show.
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0: folks. Welcome back to the Whitfield Nursery Garden Show. 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We're in the East Valley at Cooper, which is the same as Stapley and Guadalupe, or 2640 70 Southern Avenue, straight south to Sky Harbor Airport. You can also, Monday through Saturday, if you're looking for trees, now they don't have shrubs and things, but trees down in our big tree farm down in Stanfield, that's Stanfield Road about a mile south of Interstate 8. Whitfield Nursery, for four generations, we've been growing trees here in the valley for this valley's future. Back to the phones, we've got John and Mesa. Hi, John.
1: Yeah, hey, how's it going?
0: Good.
1: So I had called you a year ago, maybe longer. We've got five big ficus trees in our front yard. They're about 25, 26 years old. And you had said, you know, like you said earlier this morning, because of the salt, to go ahead and put the hose on very slow and just let it water it overnight, you know, to flush out the salt out of the ground. Mm-hmm. So I was wondering, can I do that close to the trunk, or do I need to do it at various spots throughout underneath the canopy?
0: Well, here's the thing, and this is just my theory, John, is that how we water our groves, okay, is we put our emitters about 2 foot away from our citrus trees, and then we run them for a long time. Most of our orchards, we run for about 6 hours, okay, we're on drip, and that pushes the salt from where the tree's roots start, close to the trunk, you know, out to about the drip line of the tree. Even though we're, you know, when we're watering it, it's pushing the salt away from the trunk. You know, if you put the emitters around the outside and the water's coming towards the trunk, you're pushing the water back into part of the root system. So I like to water from closer to the trunk and let the water, you know, basically move out. So we call it subbing, as it subs through the soil and push the salts away from the tree.
1: So it sort of wicks onto the roots and then pushes it out. Yeah, I would definitely prefer to do it closer to the trunk.
0: That's probably just fine. And we just have to make sure, if you're going to do that, John, that you're watering long enough so that the roots that are out further under the canopy can get water as well.
1: Yeah, I usually do it overnight.
0: Yeah, and not too often.
1: Is that long enough?
0: Yeah, it's plenty. And ficus trees are fairly drought tolerant when they're big and established like that. So if you're watering them about once every week to 10 days, that's plenty.
1: Yeah, I mean, I've got a drip system that I still use. There's a single system in the front and the back. Mm-hmm. And there's so much organic material that is accumulated. I don't even know where those
0: are. Oh, under a ficus. Yeah, no, that's fine. How often do you run your drip system, John?
1: I was afraid you were going to ask this question. Once a week now?
0: Okay, once a week's plenty, you know, and once every 2 or 3 weeks or once a month in the wintertime is great.
1: But as far as this flush is concerned, we do it every month for about 4 months in the summer. We don't do
0: it in
1: the
0: winter. There's no reason to do it any other time.
1: Okay, perfect. Great.
0: Thank you, John.
1: Thank you so much. Really appreciate the help. Have a good one. Thanks.
0: Kevin and Mesa. Good morning, Kevin.
2: Good morning. Top of the morning to you, my friend.
0: You as well.
2: I'm in Mesa, but I'm calling for my sibling that lives in Gilbert, which would be southeast of Baseline and Wrecker.
0: Okay.
2: The Groves. Mm-hmm. They have a pool that uses a filter that is filled with diamasis earth.
0: Uh-huh.
2: Will it hurt plants?
0: No.
2: When he rinses it off?
0: No, not at all. You know, you're going to have the water that comes out of a pool. If you're monitoring the pH and if you're adding acid to it, it's going to be actually probably very good water. It's going to be a little harder water. It's going to have more calcium and things because the pool is going to evaporate an inch of water a day this time of year.
2: Oh, yeah.
0: But it's certainly, diametaceous earth is a wonderful filter product, and it's not going to harm or hurt anything at all.
2: Okay, and then I heard on Rosie's show last week that this pool guy said that you need to take those kind of filters and other filters and put them in a 55-gallon drum filled with water and TSP to clean the oils and things, and especially when you got a bunch of kids in the pool, off of it, because water will not rinse the oils off of the diamaceous earth in the filter.
0: Yeah, well, you know, either that or you could change your you know, your filter material. You know, the diamaceous earth, what diamatons are, they're little tiny animals. And right. Why they work well is because they got lots of little points, you know, and they're, and so they, you know, just a great filtering material because they catch a lot of small particles. But yeah, if you want to clean them off with the salts and things, you can do that. But you'd really, you know, I guess you could do it right in the filter. I've never tried or thought about doing it that way and really never had a problem with it. You know, pretty much when you're back flushing your filter, and in our filter, we have never changed the, you know, the diamantaceous earth in it. There's sand filters and diamantaceous earth filters, but, you know, usually it's not a problem. And I mean, I can see where he's, if somebody had a lot of sunblock on or something, and there's certain oils that come from our skin, but I've never seen it be a problem.
2: Okay. Then your earlier caller was asking about Arizona and Salt River Project.
0: Uh-huh.
2: A great, great coffee table book, which I had my brother order for me because I saw it at Salem's when I was getting my car worked on.
0: Uh-huh.
2: They got an original, Remembering Arizona by Linda and Dr. Dick Buscher, B-U-S-C-H-E-R. And it goes all the way back to 1870s to present, Remembering Arizona.
0: Sounds like a great book. I haven't read it.
2: Fantastic coffee table. Rick finally got it, called me. I went, and before I could pick it up, he looked at it. My niece, his daughter, who is a native of Arizona, she looked at it and got to showing it to her children, his grandchildren, and they're going to get it. And they were showing the grandchildren, this is what real Indians look like.
0: I have a lot of Native American friends, and that's what they still look like. You know what? I've got a good friend.
2: Oh, yeah. We came here in 59 from Northern California in August.
0: You know, my little sister was wanting me to mention to people that, you know, we're just coming on 100 years that our families lived in the valley. And but she forgot my other grandfather. He came first. He was here a little longer than that. We've already well past 100. But Kevin, have a great weekend. Thanks for the call.
2: You too. Enjoy your show.
0: Thank you. Hey, Sean, you got a fast question or you want to go after the break?
3: I've got a quick question.
0: Okay.
3: I have a Palo Brea that I planted about 5 years ago, and it has zero leaves this season.
0: Okay. There are some insects that will feed on them that can really knock a lot of the foliage off. How is it getting watered, Sean?
3: If I live in downtown Phoenix, I get flood irrigation through SRP.
0: Okay, so
3: that's really the only time I water it.
0: Well, that's more than water than we ever need. You might try fertilizing it. At the same time, you might use a systemic insecticide on it, and that would probably knock off the insects, because there are insects that will knock the leaves off of desert trees, Palo Verdes and Palo Breas and things. As far as it won't need any extra water, I would just do that right ahead of the next irrigation. You should definitely see some growth come out within a week or so after you do that. And it might be that the insects are already gone and you could just fertilize it right now.
3: Okay. Is there any specific fertilizer?
0: You know, it really not too, like a citrus food, like we have one called Organo Pro Citrus Food if we're convenient for you, or a 10-10-10 or even Miracle-Gro or something would be fine.
3: Okay. I've got your citrus food, so I'll just use that.
0: All righty. Thanks, Sean.
3: Thank you.
0: We'll be right back after the news with the Whitfield Nursery and Garden Show. In the meantime, you can call Dylan at 602-277-5827-277-KTAR.
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7: From ABC News, I'm Brian Clark. News of Senator Lindsey Graham's sudden death at 71 has shocked Washington, D.C. President Trump told CNN's State of the Union,
8: I got to know him by little drips and drabs, and then we became friendly, and there was no better advocate. He was a fantastic advocate in the Senate, and he could do things that other people... He was able to... If I had a really big problem with a certain Democrat, he could work it out.
7: Graham's office says he died after a brief and sudden illness. 911 was called to his Washington, D.C. home Saturday night after a report of a man experiencing chest pains. As for what happens next, ABC's Jay O'Brien says,
9: South Carolina's governor will now appoint an interim senator to fill Graham's seat until his term ends in January. Graham was running for re-election, so Republicans in South Carolina now have to hold a special primary to fill his spot on the ballot.
7: The U.S. and Iran have traded fire over the last several days, leading to uncertainty about the status of the Strait of Hormuz. And U.N. Ambassador Mike Waltz tells ABC,
10: I think Iran is still very much of the mindset that it can use the global economy as some type of leverage.
7: U.S. Central Command says the strait is open. Parts of the Rocky Mountain region could experience record high temperatures today, and that heat has been a challenge for firefighters as they work to battle a large wildfire outside of Los Angeles. ABC's Melissa Adan has details.
11: Firefighters responding aggressively. We've seen quite the aerial assault, even a military C-130 aircraft assisting, as well as a dozen helicopters and fixed-wing aircrafts dropping water on those flames that are burning into the Angeles National Forest. Well, it's also impacting surrounding communities, as nearly 600 people are under evacuation orders or warnings, and officials say one home was damaged.
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12: 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KTAR News Time is 8:02. I'm Troy Barrett. Phoenix police are searching for a suspect in a deadly home invasion. Phoenix police say that they are looking for an unidentified suspect or suspects who forced their way into a home near 36th Street and Thomas and fatally shot the resident of that home. Homicide detectives responded to the scene and have taken over the investigation. The victim has been identified as 51-year-old Daniel Saez. And if you have any information, you can call Silent Witness at 480-WITNESS. KTAR eyes on the economy. Will new Fed leadership mean a change in interest rates?
13: President Trump's pick for Federal Reserve Chair Kevin Warsh says he wants to lower rates, but the question remains whether that's possible. Associate Economics Professor at the University of Arizona, Evan Taylor, tells Arizona's Morning News he thinks a rate hike is unavoidable.
14: All in all, the labor market's holding up pretty well, and inflation is continued to be higher than their target. So, you know, I think that all adds up to an interest rate hike coming at some point this year.
13: He cites high inflation as a reason why the Fed likely won't lower the interest rate anytime soon. Kellen Shover, KTAR News.
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15: We come out here and we hand out free food, drinks, hygiene items to our homeless neighbors and anyone in need.
12: New documents from the city of Phoenix show a recent survey on park use restrictions, which were passed in May, that a majority of respondents were against the rule change. The opposition was not made public. The ordinance restricted people and groups from providing aid to people in need in parks, and founder of Christian volunteer group St. Herman's Table, Lance Brace, he sued the city to continue sharing food in parks, and he says he's not surprised that the opposition was high against targeting aid in parks. You can reach and read more about this at KTAR.com, and KTAR did reach out to the city for comment and did not get any response as of yet. Let's go and check traffic now from the Valley Chevy Dealers Traffic Center. And we do have a crash on the right shoulder of I-10 westbound near 43rd Avenue. That should be in the cleanup stages. And in the cleanup stages as well, a crash blocking the intersection of State Route 51 southbound near Glendale Avenue. Be on the lookout for that. Tow truck should be out of the way here pretty soon. Also have a crash in the East Valley, McKellips, and Ellsworth. As far as the weather is concerned, it's going to be pretty important here over the next couple of days to pay attention to the forecast, because we do have a lot of changes on the way. Another hot and breezy day ahead for us, and some areas of blowing dust once again today. Pretty hazy out there this morning from yesterday's dust. And we do have a fairly consistent 30% chance for storms starting this evening and lasting all next week. Looking for a high today of about 108 or so. And then as we head into next week, temperatures will remain pretty much the same. Plenty of sunshine, breezy to windy with a chance for some storms. 93 now in Phoenix, weather brought to you by Homes 2X. I'm Troy Barrett on Arizona's news station, KTAR News.

0: high clouds. You know, the dust has kind of cleared out. The clouds are getting heavier. There's a light breeze. So if you haven't been outside yet this morning, it's really not bad. It's hot and warm. It's typical Phoenix weather, but perhaps we will have a monsoon. You know, that's why we had to play our rain song, you know, from CCNR, just in case. We used to be able to play that song, get a rain every weekend. Anyway, back to the phones and in the proper order, Chris in Phoenix. Hello, Chris.
1: Hey, how's it going? I forgot to ask you, on the hibiscus, I'd like to cut it back.
0: Uh-huh.
1: Can I cut it back like a foot and then like 2 weeks later, another foot?
0: Well, here's what would be better, Chris, if you want to reduce the size of big hibiscus this time of year. You don't really want to sunburn the wood, and the days are real long and the heat's real intense. So what I would do is take, and instead of cutting it back like across the top, I would pick out some of the longest branches that stick out the top and cut those way down back into the middle of the plant. So what you're going to do is you're going to kind of thin it, okay? And as you thin it down in the center, it's going to put out some new growth. And when that new growth comes out in a month or so, then you can cut the whole plant back down to that size.
1: Awesome. And then real quick, I used to date a girl who was gorgeous. She was like 5'10", long brown hair, and she worked at the stables. And, she took care of the horses and cleaned up and stuff and brushed them. And the funny part about it was she was only the stable cleaner's daughter, but all the horsemen knew her.
0: Well, that's always fun to know pretty women. You know, it's the it's the joy for us men in life is to, you know, the most important thing is just running across a smile, Chris. We run across people that smile at us, you know. And as we get older, you know, we don't think that we're dirty old men, but, you know, still sharing a smile with everyone makes a big difference. Thanks for the call.
1: Right. Say hi. That's all. Thank you very much.
0: Take care. Bye-bye. Let's see. Next, we got Stephen Glendale. Good morning, Stephen.
2: Hey, good morning, Brian. Great show. I'm listening to you at Glendale Air. I come to work, open up the place, and then listen to you for about an hour. But great show.
0: Are you guys pretty busy out there?
2: No. You know, I came to work this morning, and I saw puddles on the taxiway. So
0: we must have had a
2: 9-minute rain shower this morning. But it's very hazy. There's not a lot of flying. There's a lot of training at this airport, so everybody's sitting on the ground waiting for the haze to burn off a little bit. So,
0: you know, it's since I came in the studio, we're over at Northern and 16th Street. And it was quite hazy here this morning, an hour ago. But with this wind coming in, it's cleaned it up quite a bit. So those flyers will have a little better visibility here soon.
2: Yeah, the wind's out of the north, so that's a good sign, right?
0: Well,
2: good. Real quick, my neighbor's a snowbird. She went back to Idaho, and she said, hey, when the limes on my tree come in, you can take all you want. And I walk by. What's the best time to harvest limes from a lime tree?
0: Just before she gets back. When does she come back?
2: She's going to come back in, she'll be back probably October.
0: Oh, okay. Well, you can really, the correct time to probably start harvesting them is anytime they start to turn yellow. And limes will start to turn yellow here, usually in September. And limes are kind of cool because they bear for, you know, they don't just have flowers one time. So they'll have a staggered crop on them. So if you see anything out there starting to turn yellow, harvest it as soon as they start to turn before they drop. And that could be happening now because we had such warm weather last winter. So certainly check on them. And if you see any starting to turn, you know, a little lighter yellow color, go ahead and pick those now and just keep it up. And hopefully they'll have some for both of you here in October.
2: Yeah, good. What about the brown you see on the fruit? Is that
0: sometimes it's sunburn. You know, the fruit's on the outside of the tree. I wouldn't expect a lot just yet, but we're going to see some over the next month or two, and the fruit gets sunburned on one side. That doesn't mean the fruit's not usable, but when you cut into one of those limes with a brown spot on it, you probably find it's dry on the side where it's brown, and just use the other half the lime if you like.
2: Good, good, good. Hey, one more quick. I've got two live oak trees in the backyard. They get tons of sun, of course. But how much water do those trees need?
0: Well, need and want to have and how fast they grow are all kind of variable conditions. So when they're older and established, live oaks are very drought tolerant. So they don't have to have a lot of water and they'll stay pretty healthy. If you want them to grow fast, they like quite a lot of water because they come from, you know, the Virginianas, which are the common live oaks here in Arizona, as far as landscapes, pretty much come from East Texas to Florida. So they come where they get a lot more rain than we do. But if you'll deep soak them once a week, they'll be very happy.
2: Great, great. Hey, Brian, thanks for that. Thanks for all the help.
0: Thank
2: Appreciate
0: you.
2: It.
0: Thanks for being out there for all those pilots and stuff. You know, it's we don't have near as many airports around the valley as we did when I grew up. And I had an uncle who used to take me flying when I was two because he had nobody else to go with him. Yeah, luckily, by the time I was about eight, he got married. But before then, we had a lot of fun in a little Lufkin airplane. And, you know, it was a lot of fun.
2: Hey, good memories.
0: Very good. Thank you, Steve.
2: Great show. Thank you, Brian.
0: Bye-bye. Let's see. Next, we got Chris. But after Chris, it's wide open, folks. If you never called a radio show, Dylan is the kindest, most pleasant gentleman that ever has answered a phone. Give him a call. 602-277-5827. Hello, Chris.
3: Hey, good morning. Brian, early last fall, I bought about five or six lumbagos from you, the purple ones, and I planted them in some new beds. And they flourished through the winter. They did great. And then in the last couple of weeks, they've developed, like they're browning almost from the inside out. Like the outsides are nice and green, but it seems like there's some dying in the middle. And I haven't fertilized them in a while. So I didn't feel like, because normally I put too much fertilizer and burn things. So this time I didn't. But they're kind of dying from the inside out, but yet still showing new growth on the outside.
0: Well, Chris, you know, plumbagos love it here until it gets to be 110. And so what you're experiencing is pretty normal. A lot of times the interior leaves, are going to turn yellow and fall. And that mm-hmm. would be pretty common for them. And as long as you have fairly healthy growth on the outside, I think you're probably just fine. They'll fill in more. I wouldn't prune them at all now. But if you want to prune them in September and fertilize them then, mm-hmm. then the interior growth come back and fill the plant in. For right now, you just kind of want to maintain them. If they're new, where do you live in Scottsdale, Chris? What cross streets?
3: In Arcadia-ish.
0: Okay.
3: Yeah, a little bit south.
0: All right. So, you know, there your soil's pretty good. It's going to drain reasonably fast. You could probably have them on an irrigation system since they're fairly new at twice a week. Wouldn't need any more water than that. And your feelings about not fertilizing in this heat are probably correct, especially anything that's very high in nitrogen. You know, so mm-hmm. you want to avoid most fertilizers for right now.
3: The ones that are, so they kind of rim a patio cover mm-hmm. and the two that are hammered by the sun are the ones that look the worst. The ones that get a little bit more shade, they're happier.
0: That's going to be true. I mean, mm-hmm. I wouldn't be as happy sitting in the sun as I am in the shade either. You know, it's just the heat. Yeah. So, And what do you have around them? Is it rock around them or lawn or what do you have around them?
3: Pavers. Pavers around them.
0: Okay. Mm-hmm. So that's going to be really hot. Okay. And so mm-hmm. are they on the west side?
3: They're on the south side, but our house is a little bit off the center. But they mostly on the ones that get hammered are south, but they get sun most of the day.
0: Okay. But they're south facing and then the pavers are out to the south?
3: Yes.
0: Uh-huh. Okay. Mm-hmm. That shouldn't be awful. It's not as bad as they're on the west side. They might not make it, but a south facing, they will. And as they get bigger, they'll be hardier and do better.
3: Okay.
0: If you want to do anything, you might give them a little bit of Super Thrive.
3: Okay.
0: Okay.
3: Interesting. Okay.
0: And then, Super mm-hmm. Thrive's vitamins and hormones, it works really well and it helps for heat stress as well. So you could give them some Super Thrive. And then if you had some like Super Bloom, okay. And Super Bloom is going to have low nitrogen and high phosphorus, but with a lot of minor package in it. You know, something like that in moderation, a light dose would be good as well.
3: Excellent. Good. All right. Well, I'm glad to know that they're going to make it.
0: Well, they're not happy. They're going to make it, but they might not look so pretty for a month or two. But, you know, you can cut them back in September and feed them more, and they'll come out fast.
3: Great. Okay. Thanks. That's very helpful. I appreciate you.
0: Thank you, Chris. Bye-bye. We're going to take a short break. While we're gone, we have only one phone line on, so that means it's a perfect time to call Dylan. We have four lines available. The number to call is 602-277-5827, 277-KTAR. 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

0: A beautiful morning over here now. The skies have definitely cleared up here in Sunny Slope. Back to the phones. We do have three lines still available. Perfect time to call. You can give Dylan a call simply by dialing 602-277-5827. We could talk about what to grow, how to grow it, where to grow it. Or you're welcome to educate the host. He's got a lot to learn. If you're growing something different, have a different style, would love to hear from you. Hello, Greg.
1: Hey there, Brian. I got a question, but first I have a comment. The gentleman called about the hibiscus and the 5'10" brown-haired stable hand. And I think he missed the punch. Did you miss the punchline at the end?
0: Possibly, yes.
1: All the horsemen knew her. Horse manure.
0: I gotcha.
1: I think you passed right by that, but anyway.
0: Well, I did. You're right. I got to be careful when I'm thinking about, you know, all those other things in life. But anyway.
1: You were thinking about the tall, brown-haired stable hand, I think.
0: That's right, yeah.
1: I live north of Cave Creek in the foothills, and I'm clearing out brush under all the large native trees on my land. I've got 5 acres. And when I clear out all the dead stuff underneath, I mean, I know that theoretically that dead stuff is going to decompose and provide nutrients to the trees. Is it advisable? Like, I've been adding underneath the trees after I clear them all out some, like, citrus fertilizer just to kind of give them a little boost.
0: You can, Greg, and that's going to make them grow a lot faster. Why we do like the, you know, the litter that comes from trees and things is because what that adds different than the fertilizer is carbon. And, yeah. You know, carbon's something we don't have much of here in our desert. And that's why the desert soil can be pretty rich, but only for usually for an inch or so.
1: Okay. I mean, I get the reason I'm clearing all out is just, you know, there's pack rat nests and everything. And it's just,
0: I mean, there's a time when you got to make things clean. You know, I totally get it. You know, and you're not going to go out there and disc under your trees in your desert. So you don't have a good way to till it in. And those pack rats are no fun. So adding a little fertilizer will make your trees jump and grow, especially with desert trees this time of year. So if there were ever a time to fertilize a Palo Verde or mesquite, now's the time.
1: Sounds good. Great. Thank you.
0: Thanks, Greg. Bye-bye. Let's see. Jerry in Glendale. Good morning, Jerry.
2: Good morning. How are you?
0: Great. How are you?
2: I am wonderful. Love your show. Got two quick questions. I just put in a raised planter, 8-foot diameter, and I'm looking for a centerpiece that I can build around. And it seems to be one of the top runners is a dwarf crepe myrtle. I'm 72. I can manage it to about 8 to 10 feet, but I don't want anything to get bigger than that. I want preferably something that can flower and can take full sun, and it'll be within about 15 feet of a full-grown Tijuana.
0: You know, you could do a crepe myrtle. They don't tend to fare as well here, especially with a lot of reflected heat around them. As other plants. And the hard part with that here for us in the desert is we're so accustomed to things having to look good year round. You know, what I would look at maybe a little different than that would be a torch glow bougainvillea. And a torch glow bougainvillea will easily make a 10-foot tree. And you can start off, you know, we have them like 20-inch boxes and 15 gallons and bigger sizes to start with. But they make a magnificent small tree like that. And you'll have blooms year-round instead of just in the summer, and you'll have leaves year-round as well.
2: Okay. And my second, and thank you for that, torch glow bougainvillea, great. Now, the second question is, I just put in 21 Japanese box, what do you call them?
0: Boxwoods?
2: Boxwoods, that's it. And I'm getting a lot of confusion and mixed comments on how frequently to water. I planted them about 2.5 months ago. They're faring decently well in the heat, but and I've got them on a drip system. So I don't know how to time. I don't know how to water them. I'm on a drip system.
0: Where do you live, Jerry? What cross streets?
2: Glendale, 51st and Olive.
0: 54. Okay, so you've got pretty good soil. So ideally, I think it's going to be twice a week. You know, it depends on how fast your soil drains. But they're new and they don't have an extensive root system, and I wouldn't, you know, space it out any more than that. But twice a week should be okay. It might be that you need to water them every other day because they're new, but I think twice a week should be fine. You want to give them probably about 4 gallons of water each time you water them. Were they 5 gallons?
2: there by gallon. What the FAR?
0: Yes, yeah. Sir. So somewhere between 2 to 4 gallons of water when you water them twice a week.
2: See, it's really interesting because one of the last answers I got from a gardener was 35 minutes in the morning and 35 minutes at night.
0: Well, you just don't know what size. Well, you don't know what size heads you have. Okay, so I mean, you know,
2: under 2 feet.
0: Well, I mean, you need to figure out how many gallons of water the heads put out, right, when you water them.
2: Okay.
0: If we have drip, so somewhere between 2 to 4 gallons of water, and then the best thing to do really is come back, Jerry, and check the soil. You know, and if the soil's real dry, the top 3 or 4 inches, and if it's real dry, you know, faster than twice a week, you could water more frequently. But I don't think twice a day. But they can err. You can err on the side of being wet because they are new, and that plant can take some excessive water. So it wouldn't be a huge problem, you know, as far as overwatering like other things. But 35 minutes doesn't tell me how much water you're putting them on. And 2 to 4 gallons per plant when you water.
2: Okay, that's perfect. I
0: want to
2: thank you for your help.
0: Thanks, Jerry. Bye-bye. Pam in Sun Lakes. Hello, Pam.
3: Good morning, Brian. I've heard you talk about the gopher hawk, and I'm waiting for mine to arrive after discovering that I have a gopher in the front yard between a moringa tree and a peach tree, and covered that hole. In the meantime, now I see 2 more holes have opened up. I'm probably going to have a sinkhole in the front yard.
0: Well, probably not too bad. And the gopher hawks are really easy to use, Pam. We do carry them at the nursery, but you can order them online. And, you know, it's just so much easier to set for a gopher trap than a conventional gopher trap. It's a little tricky. It's going to come with a little probe, and you got to probe and find the hole. The hardest part's getting the little round doll that goes back into it to be able to push the hole big enough to get the trap into. And make sure when you push it in, you can fill that loose air gap in there. And if you get it in the right spot, it's very, very successful.
3: And so is this going to be like a full-time project?
0: No. You're going to probably find you kill. You know, gophers aren't big community livers except for when they're just, you know, breeding. So, you know, two gophers don't live in the same hole.

0: farm very successfully, and they basically came in from a caller that informed me about him. I'd never heard of them before, but they are excellent traps and very easy to use compared to the others.
1: Can I put it right into the hole that he's already got going?
0: When you put it in, Pam, what you want to do is look for the new hole, the fresh pile of dirt that comes out that morning. Okay, shovel that loose pile off the top of the hole. Okay, and then you're going to have a probe. And then you're going to probe down in the hole. And when you push it in, it's going to go in a little bit through the soft dirt. And then it's going to, like, drop because there'll be an open space in there. And then you have a little dowel that you're going to push down in there and open it up. And you just put the trap in from the top. The one thing you do when you set it, you pull up on the bottom. Don't push it in and try to push it out because you'll bend it. But push it to the bottom of the hole, pull it up and set it. And you should catch the gopher in that hole within a day.
1: Perfect. And then fill it in with dirt later on.
0: Well, yeah. Well, you don't have to. Yeah, you could fill it in with dirt. But, you know, after you catch that one, just watch and see if you see. Anytime you see a fresh new hole, you know they're active still.
1: Okay. Thank you so much.
0: Thanks, Pam. Bye-bye. We're going to take a break, find out what's happening. We have Mr. Troy Barrett in the newsroom. We'll be right back after the news with a Whitfield Nursery Garden Show.
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3: Good morning, KTAR News. Time is 8:30. I'm Troy Barrett. WalletHub released its annual study of best and worst places to rent, and Arizona ranked pretty well.
4: Scottsdale, Gilbert, and Chandler were selected as the top three cities in the country to rent for their quality of life and affordability. Scottsdale in particular was highlighted for its job availability, driving environment, weather, and recreation options. Not far behind in the list was Peoria at number 6 and Phoenix at number 19. The Arizona city that placed the worst was Tucson at a relatively high 44 out of 182. Skyler Love, KTAR News.
3: And KTAR eyes on the economy.
5: But as long as there's the demand from the U.S. consumer, they're not going to lower prices anytime soon.
3: Flyers looking to book some cheaper summer airfares seem to be out of luck for now. The war with Iran caused jet fuel prices to take off, and the airlines were pretty quick to raise ticket prices. But now, jet fuel prices are at their lowest level since April, but airfare, that is not expected to come down as quickly. Kristen Bentz, retail analyst with KB Advisory Group, says consumer demand is driving prices.
5: The ability to hop on a plane, take your kids on vacation, and share that experience. I'm finding that experiences are really outweighing anything else in the commercial space right now.
3: Bentz says as long as American consumers continue to want to have destination experiences, they will have to pay higher prices for it. Let's go ahead and check traffic now from the Valley Chevy Dealers Traffic Center. Things looking fairly quiet on the surface streets and the freeways. Just want to let you know that northbound State Route 51 is closed between the I-10 Mini-Stack and Coulter. That'll be back open 5 a.m. Monday. Eastbound Loop 202 Santan Freeway closed between McLean and Lindsay. And southbound Loop 101 Pima and Price Freeways closed between McKellips and University. Those will also both be back open 5 a.m. Monday morning. We'll have some sunshine, some clouds, and more wind today. Could see a little bit more blowing dust, and we'll get a chance for some afternoon and evening storms. Got a chance for storms in the forecast for the entire week and windy conditions as well. Temperatures will be pretty high on top of all of that today, looking for a high of 109. Right now, it is 93 degrees in Gilbert. 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I'm Troy Barrett on Arizona's news station, KTAR News.
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0: Well, welcome back, folks. Beautiful morning and great clouds out there. Perhaps we'll get a little rain. We'll get back to the phone. Scott and Tempe. Good morning, Scott.
1: Hey, good morning. How's it going, Brian?
0: Enjoying the day. It's beautiful out from this nice air-conditioned studio.
1: Good stuff. Good stuff. Hey, I was calling. I've got my grass in the backyard. It's a big area, mostly sun, normally overseeded. It's just in worse shape this year than it is normally. I don't know. There's like hot spots and whatnot, and the irrigation seems to be working fine. I put down Milorganite aerated, you know, gypsum, and it's just kind of been bad. It's not just me. I've seen it like a lot of other areas around the valley and whatnot when I'm driving around, because I've been looking at that just recently. I don't know if it's something I'm doing or if it's...
0: Well, Scott, it sounds like you've done everything right. That's what I'd recommend, aerated, Milorganite, gypsum. Those are all, you know, the normal things. We are getting a little more salts in our water, you know, because we're having to run a lot more wells in the valley. And so the water we're getting delivered to our homes from the cities isn't quite the quality it can be. But about the only other thing I could really suggest to you that's readily available that I know about, it would be to, you know, try to acidify a little more. You could do that with some soil sulfur. And I'm going to do a little research. We're using another product on one of our farms we're having great results with, but it's not available in a, you know, retail type commitment yet. So let me see if we can't work on that. But soil sulfur would be the best thing I could think of. You could, even if you had a pool, you could take some muriatic acid and spray some muriatic acid, and that's going to drop your pH too. But aside from that, it sounds like you've done everything right.
1: Is it, do you think it's anything to do with just the, you know, we had a crazy, you know, spring, and I don't know.
0: The spring was certainly different, you know, having the hot weather that we had back in March really changed things quite a bit. You know, some good, some bad, but, you know, it is Bermuda grass. So, you know, I think that, and you know, with, when you're using Milorganite, it's not like using the 21714 lawn fertilizer. I'm not sure how long ago you put it on, but it takes it 2 or 3 weeks to really get into the soil and start to work, but it lasts a lot longer. So if you're having a party next weekend and a lot of people over, you might just hit it with some 21714 lawn fertilizer. You know, and that's like giving it a shot at the keel. That'll make it the, you know, the high part of the party. You know, it'll be out there talking and making a fool of itself. So, yeah, a good shot of 21714, you know, or you know, what we would do too at the nurseries. Yeah, it's calcium ammonium nitrate. You know, you could do that too.
1: Then that wouldn't burn up at all.
0: No, it's hotter nitrogen, but as long as you're watering plenty when you put it on. And, you know, the Milorganite's a lot slower product. So you're building, you know, lawn health that way. So if you're having a party, 21714, you can buy it pretty much anywhere, or just calcium ammonium nitrate. And that's going to get it greener faster than anything I can think of.
1: Okay. And with, you're saying the well water with this, is that you want to water longer because of that?
0: Well, you do. I mean, you want to kind of push the salts through. Yeah. I mean, we have more salt in the water this year. The pH is not, you know, it's good water, but it's not great water. You know, we get spoiled here in the valley when the reservoirs are full. And in the wintertime, you know, with the water management, they try to give us as much reservoir water that go into Tempe and Phoenix and Scottsdale places as they can, because they're lowering it to make capacity for potential monsoons. But this year, we're having to use a lot more water that's coming out of wells, and it's just not as good.
1: Okay. It could be a combination of those items. So,
0: well, I say, if you're in a hurry and you want to green fast, calcium ammonium nitrate can be like the wonder drug. And
1: And I was thinking of just kind of scalping down those areas and maybe putting some mulch on them or something like that.
0: Well, if you have dead patches, check for pearl scale and fungus. So if it's dying in patches, take a shovel and dig down about 4 inches and see if there's little orange BBs. That's pearl scale. And you kill that in
1: one area and didn't find. Yeah, I was thinking I was going to find grubs or something. And I checked one area and didn't find anything, but I guess that could be.
0: And the fungus, you'll see the grass actually dying and turning mushy out of an area. And the webworms that get in it sometimes, you'll find those. If you have a lot of birds in the lawn early in the morning, the early birds are out getting the worms. That's another thing to look for.
1: Okay.
0: All right.
1: Okay. Yeah, I never heard of that. I'll have to check that out.
0: Well, when we did a bunch of planting one time over at this place called Cubs Stadium, they thought we brought these webworms in, but we, you know, they came from the neighborhood. They're around town. Anyway, Scott, have a great day.
1: Okay. All right. You too, man. Thank you.
0: Bye-bye. Susan in Glendale. Good morning, Susan.
2: Hi, good morning. Thank you. Yeah, I'm just listening to that last caller. And could I also put, regarding the same thing, would coffee grounds in my Bermuda grass be good to bring it back?
0: Well, it would take a lot. Okay. It definitely would be good. You know, the coffee grounds, anything we do to acidify the soil in our desert is going to be good. And coffee grounds work, but you would need copious amounts. So if you have a friend that runs a Starbucks, or if you, you know, great buddies with a real busy Circle K, and you can get copious amounts of coffee grounds, they definitely will help, but it, not as much as some other things might, but they always work.
2: Well, I think it got rid of my snails, the coffee grounds. So I had snails really bad, and I hardly have any now. So I've been putting it in my yard. The reason why I called is I have a yellow oleander tree that's probably, I don't know, 15, 20 years old. Mm-hmm. And when the seed pods come down, well, the other day I went outside and there was one in my grass. I went to pick it up and it had two shoots coming out of it.
0: Okay.
2: So they're like twins, I guess. Mm-hmm. And they both got the two little round leaves. So I pulled it up and put it in a pot.
0: Okay.
2: And it's now got the next set of leaves. Will that be successful?
0: Absolutely.
2: Being a twin?
0: Yeah.
2: I've never heard of that before. So.
0: No, there's a lot of seeds that come in all different kinds of packages. But yeah, on the Thevesia or yellow oleander, they're a double seed.
2: Oh, wow. Never had that before. One other quick question regarding the grass. Mm-hmm. I was told that if you put clover seed where the grass is dying, that it also helps to stimulate the soil. So I bought some organic crimson clover seed, a big bag of it. When is that a good product to put out while the grass is not doing very well this year?
0: I don't think so. Most clovers aren't going to live here in the heat. You know, they're oxalis, and that's like the winter weed we have with the little yellow flower in the wintertime that grows in our lawns. Okay. And I probably wouldn't do that.
2: Okay, perfect. I'll take it back.
0: All right.
2: It says it replenishes nitrogen, improves soil structure and water retention.
0: Yeah, there are plants that do that. And, you know, like that's what it's really kind of neat about alfalfa is it, you know, just produces nitrogen. But I would probably put on some, you know, like the different fertilizers instead.
2: Like what?
0: Well, the malarganite, like the other caller talked about, is one that really does help to build the soil a lot. You could use chicken manure pellets if you want to be organic. All those things work. Or, you know, just for quick, the 21714 lawn fertilizer, like we say, if we're going to have a party or something, it's fast and we'll make things green.
2: Okay. All right. Thank you. I have a lot of chickens, so
0: chicken manure is excellent. If you want to make chicken manure tea, if you're that bold, you know, and get a 55-gallon drum and make it into tea and then put it through a hose in sprayer or find out some kind of a siphon that you can siphon. It's excellent. And what happens with chicken manure is the ammonia, which is the high part of the stench that comes from it, it's the ammonia. And the ammonia is what makes things green. That's the nitrogen. So if you have a way to get your chicken manure on your lawn, it's fantastic.
2: I'm going to clean my coop shop today. Thank you.
0: Anyway, have fun, Susan. Bye-bye. Let's see. We're going to take a short break. We're going to come back with Carol and Tony. If you'd like to be after Tony, all you need to do is give Mr. Dillon a call. His number is 602-277-5827, 277-KTAR.
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0: 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We grow them all. No job's too big, none's too small. If you had a hot summer last year, want to be cooler this year, we could put a tree in that's already 10 years old. You could have shade tomorrow. Our original store is at 824 East Glendale Avenue, and these fowler at Cooper, which is the same as Stapley and Guadalupe, or 2647 East Southern Avenue, straight south to Sky Harbor Airport. Whitfield Nursery for four generations, growing trees here in Arizona for Arizona's future. Carol out in Gold Canyon. Good morning, Carol.
1: Good morning, Brian. How are you today?
0: Enjoying my morning. Thank you.
1: Question, and I've never heard you talk about this plant before. I had what looked like a palm tree, a small one, planted in my yard. Went out to Whitfield, and Gabriel immediately recognized it as a Madagascar palm. Okay. I never see those raw. Is it really a palm tree or not?
0: No, it's not a palm tree, but it's a wonderful plant, you know.
1: It really is. It gets a massive white flower that lasts the whole summer.
0: If you've got one big enough to flower, they're very special. It's almost like a plumeria when it blooms.
1: Like I said, all I know is it's big and white, and then when it drops off in the winter or the fall, now I get two more branches or two more palm fronds or whatever. Anyway, my question is, you know, those things are covered, literally covered with spines or thorns.
0: Mm-hmm.
1: It kind of faces west, but it gets some south. I'm sorry. It gets some west sunlight up until about 3 o'clock in the afternoon. All of a sudden, now these last couple of years with the heat being so bad, I've got one strip kind of where the sun hits it on the bark that's kind of turning yellow. Is it burning?
0: It's probably burned already. Okay.
1: Yeah.
0: And so it's, but that, you know, it sounds like you've had it for quite a while if it's big enough to bloom. You might just want to pay attention and make sure it gets a little extra water in the summertime.
1: Should I cover that spot?
0: You know, if you had something to shade it, what you might do if you had room there is plant a smaller plant in next to it on the west side that could grow
1: side. They planted it right in the middle of these huge, massive decorative rocks.
0: Okay.
1: Really dumb. But anyway, there is no place to plant anything. So I didn't know if it would be, if I took a small strip of cardboard and kind of tied it around the bark until we get through the worst heat of the summer.
0: Well, you could do that if you like. And what you could do that with, you know, might be easier than cardboard. It's just like a piece of an old cotton bed sheet.
1: Okay, I was just going to say, or material.
0: Fabric's going to be easier to do it with. And if you'll shade it.
1: How long do those things usually live?
0: Oh, I've seen plenty of them around town. Seen plenty of them 30 or 40 years old around town.
1: Okay, but if I let it go, will it eventually really harm the palm?
0: If it's depends on how damaged it'll probably eventually just callus over on that side, and okay, it'll have like a callus wound, you know, so it's just going to protect itself.
1: Okay, yeah, because it's kind of yellowish where the rest of it is more green or whatever.
0: Yeah, so I mean, it wouldn't hurt to protect it for the summer, but I would take the wrap off again in the fall, and then hopefully it'll get healthy enough. You know, over the course of the year, you can leave it off next summer.
1: That's what I will. Okay, I will try that, and hopefully it'll come back. How often should they be watered?
0: Probably about once a week in the heat of the summer.
1: That's what I've been doing for about an hour and a half or so.
0: Yeah, as long as it gets a decent soak once a week in the heat of the summer. They come from Madagascar, you know, so it's an island that's the desert. And, that's where, like, the Bismarckia palm, a lot of things do come from. And it's a very bright desert, much like ours. But
1: it's really a neat tree. I mean, I really like it. I've never seen one around anywhere.
0: Oh, we have them at the nursery, and they're really quite a wonderful plant.
1: Yeah, but that's what Gabriel walked right into a greenhouse, and he said, See, this is, I said, that's it. Anyway, well, thank you so much for your help. I love your program. I listen to you both days.
0: Well, so, thank you, Carol.
1: Have a great day.
0: Bye-bye.
1: Bye-bye.
0: Let's see. Next, we've got Chris in Cave Creek, but we probably got time for another caller if you want to call right now at 602-277-5827. Good morning, Chris.
2: Good morning, Brian. I've got a couple questions.
0: What time are we out?
2: I've got a huge date palm, two of them, and they're probably 10, 15 years old, and one has a huge hole in it halfway down. I could almost stick my arm all the way through, but it's still beautiful. Mm-hmm. What is the reason for that?
0: How high up off the ground is the hole, Chris?
2: I would say maybe to my knee.
0: Okay.
2: And probably a couple feet.
0: It might have been that when it had a shoot on it that was taken off of it. Because the date palms, the Phoenix dactylifers, are suckering palms, all right? So when we grow them in the field, we like to take the shoots off for ornamental purposes when they're young. But if the tree had gotten bigger before and somebody took a shoot off a little bit late, then it will leave a hole in the side of the tree. Now, what we would do in the grove, you know, where we're growing them in fields, is we would take and push dirt up on the side of the tree. And most of those dentations where the shoots have been taken off are within the bottom 2 feet. And then the tree would be rerooting there at that point. And then when we transplanted it, planted someone's home or in a commercial project, we would just simply plant the tree a couple feet deeper and that would cover it up.
2: Right.
0: But the fact that it's got a hole in there doesn't mean it's going to be unhealthy.
2: Okay. Yeah. I'm just afraid it's going to fall over into the pool. I mean, what would be an average cost to have it removed? It's probably 20 feet high.
0: Yeah. I mean, if you had some, the chance of it falling over aren't very great, Chris. You know, if it's been there like that for a long time, it's probably fine. If you wanted it to root out of up in there, you could take and put some, soil up there and keep it moist. And it'll actually grow roots right out of that lower portion of the trunk. And it'll fill back in and the base will get a lot bigger. You know, you could do that by wrapping a piece of tarp, like one of those blue tarps around it, filling it all full of soil up the side of the trunk and put an emitter in there. And it will actually grow roots right back out of that trunk and root right down into the ground. Hey, Chris, hold on. I'll take you off the air because we're out of time. Tony in Surrey, I'll take you all off the air. Folks, I appreciate the calls today. Hope you enjoyed the program. We're certainly in some wild times in the world. But, the one easy thing to do is love our neighbors, especially those that come from, different parts of the world, different cultures, different religions. America has been here for 250 years, and we've certainly not been perfect. We've learned a lot of lessons. We didn't even let women vote for a long time. But, when we learn to love and trust our neighbors who go to maybe a different church, have different feelings, different thoughts and ideas, that makes us like the best team. And I've watched more soccer, which, football in the last month or so than ever. But, when we learn to basically admire other people for their differences, the stronger we'll all be as a team. Be back with you next week with the Whitfield Nursery Garden Show. Come out and see us at the nursery.
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17: From ABC News, I'm Mike Tabusky. Flags at the White House and the Capitol building are at half staff today as tributes continue to pour in for Lindsey Graham, who died overnight from a brief and sudden illness, according to his office. President Trump calling his passing devastating on CNN. House Speaker Mike Johnson said Graham advocated tirelessly for American strength and exceptionalism. Vice President J.D. Vance, meanwhile, saying he was a one-of-a-kind figure in our politics.
18: The news is stunning to his colleagues. Lindsey Graham was just in Ukraine late last week. He was due to appear on the press this morning. The president on social media calls his congressional ally and frequent golfing partner one of the greatest people and senators I've ever known. In addition to his 4 terms in the Senate and 4 terms in the House, Graham also served for over 3 decades in the Air Force and Air Force Reserve, retiring with the rank of colonel. He was a national security hawk who argued for action against Iran and said in 2022 that Vladimir Putin should be taken out.
17: ABC's Stephen Portnoy. Lindsey Graham was 71. CENTCOM says U.S. forces launched a 3rd round of strikes on Iran this weekend in retaliation for Tehran's attack on a container ship in the Strait of Hormuz yesterday. The Islamic Revolutionary Guard Corps says that crucial waterway is closed amid the fighting, something U.N. Ambassador Mike Waltz disputed on ABC's This Week.
19: I think Iran is still very much of the mindset that it can use the global economy as some type of leverage.
17: Meanwhile, talks in Oman to end the war in Iran draw to a close without any signs of an immediate breakthrough. ABC's Allison Kosick.
20: Tensions between the U.S. and Iran have been escalating, but President Trump gave the green light for a new round of talks with Iran. But U.S. officials tell ABC News U.S. representatives were not present for this latest round of negotiations.
17: And officials in Los Angeles County now say they've been able to stop the forward progress of the Summit fire, which is now 15% contained. 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
21: 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KTAR News time is 9:02. I'm Troy Barrett. Phoenix police are searching for the suspect in a deadly home invasion. Phoenix police say that they are looking for an unidentified suspect or suspects who forced their way into a home near 36th Street and Thomas and fatally shot the resident of that home. Homicide detectives have responded to the scene and have taken over the investigation. The victim was identified as 51-year-old Daniel Saez. If you have any information, you can call Silent Witness at 480-WITNESS. KTAR Eyes on the Economy. Will new Fed leadership mean a change in interest rates?
1: President Trump's pick for Federal Reserve Chair Kevin Warsh says he wants to lower rates, but the question remains whether that's possible. Associate Economics Professor at the University of Arizona Evan Taylor tells Arizona's Morning News he thinks a rate hike is unavoidable.
2: All in all, the labor market's holding up pretty well, and inflation is continued to be higher than their target. So, you know, I think that all adds up to an interest rate hike coming at some point this year.
1: He cites high inflation as a reason why the Fed likely won't lower the interest rate anytime soon. Kellen Shover, KTAR News.
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23: We come out here and we hand out free food, drinks, hygiene items to our homeless neighbors and anyone in need.
21: New documents from the city of Phoenix show that a recent survey on park restrictions, which were passed in May, that a majority of the people who responded were against the rule change. The opposition was not made public, and the ordinance restricting people and groups from providing aid to people in need in parks went forward. Founder of Christian volunteer group St. Herman's Table, Lance Brace, sued the city to continue sharing food in parks, and he says he's not surprised that the opposition was high against targeting aid in parks. KTAR has reached out to the city for comment. We have not heard back as of yet. Let's go ahead and check traffic now from the Valley Chevy Dealers Traffic Center. Things looking fairly quiet so far on the streets and the freeways, but want to let you know about the construction this weekend if you're planning to get out and about today. Northbound State Route 51 closed between the I-10 Mini Stack and Coulter Street. Eastbound Loop 202, Santan Freeway closed between McQueen and Lindsay. And southbound Loop 101, the at least portion of the Pima Freeway and a portion of the Price Freeway there together. That is closed between McKellips and University. All of those will be back open 5 a.m. on Monday. KTAR weather for the Valley. We have another hot and breezy day ahead. Some areas of blowing dust once again today. And we have a pretty consistent 30% chance for some storms in the forecast starting this evening and all the way through next week. 109 your forecast high today. We're going to stay pretty hot all next week as well. 93 now in Sun City. 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I'm Troy Barrett on Arizona's news station, KTAR News.
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25: All right, second half of the face-off happens every single Wednesday. Got a great panel. Stacey Pearson, co-founder of Lumen Strategies, Democratic strategist. Got Christine Jones, attorney and former GoDaddy chief counsel. And Sal DeCicio, the former Phoenix City councilman. That's Bruce with the...
26: Yeah,
27: that's all the crowd. That's the crowd in the background.
28: It's soccer, right?
27: And we do have soccer going on. You want to give them an update, Gatos?
26: United States. So what do you guys call it in soccer? Nil-nil?
27: That's it is nil-nil. Very good. Who are they playing?
26: Terrible.
27: What is B-I-H?
26: Bosnia.
27: Bosnia-Herzegovina. Very good.
28: Okay.
27: Nobody
28: knows. I don't know. And it stands for I don't know.
27: Oh, okay. Well, we just learned. We learned last week that we've been mispronouncing Turkey all these years.
26: Turkey.
27: Yeah. We knew.
26: Yeah. It's Turkey.
28: So, you should have asked
26: The Supreme Court, very busy. Let's go through some of the stuff. United States Supreme Court upheld a broad conception of birthright citizenship. They rejected President Trump's executive order declaring that children born to people who are in the U.S. illegally or temporarily are not American citizens. Is there really a controversy around this? Let's start with Sal.
29: I think they got it right. I don't, you know, I think we live in a different time. I mean, they got it right, not because I agree with it, but because I think you've got all these people from China in particular coming over here, having babies, going back to their country. Now, these are American citizens.
26: What do they call that? Birth tourism.
29: Yeah, birth tourism. Yeah.
28: It used to be called anchor babies. We were fighting about this a decade ago, too.
29: Right.
28: Two decades ago.
29: Right. Yeah. And so, you know, I believe constitutionally they did it. I look at all the cases that they had this week, and I think they got them all right this week. I don't agree with, you know, philosophically.
26: Okay.
29: But at the end of the day,
27: I do think there's an argument.
29: Yeah.
27: You can be a fan of the 14th Amendment.
29: Right.
27: I don't want to speak for anybody else. I'm a fan of the 14th Amendment.
29: Yeah.
27: I can see birth tourism as being outside the scope of what the 14th Amendment was supposed to be about.
29: Yeah.
27: Sure. I think assault rifles. Well, but
28: against the second.
27: Well, no, I think that's different.
28: Not.
27: I would say
28: no abridgment.
27: The child
28: different.
27: Of parents who are in this country illegally and have been for a dozen years and is born here as an American. But somebody who gets off the plane from Shenzhen and gives birth 6 hours later Okay, I mean, that feels different to me.
29: So we got to change it.
0: The way to do it is not by executive fiat. The way to do it is by a constitutional amendment. It's very difficult to do that. We've only done it 27 times in 250 years. Okay, it's really, really, really hard.
27: We haven't done it recently.
0: We can't get our state legislature to agree on anything, let alone 2/3. But the way to do it is not that. Of course, birth tourism is a real serious problem, but Congress won't do Congress's job. This has been a problem, to Stacey's point, for decades. We've been talking about this so long that we've actually named it several different things. We have different nomenclature. It's been around for such a long time. But this decision, and I'm saying this for all of the lawyers that are listening who have been posting.
27: You're one of them.
0: Posting wrong lawyer conclusions.
27: Don't get them.
0: This is in the Constitution.
27: Yes.
0: And if you believe in the Constitution, you have to believe in all of it.
27: Well,
0: and if you don't like it, go change it.
27: Can I ask you, Christine?
3: I agree with you.
27: But can I ask you, how concerned should I be that it was a 5-4 decision on something that I think you can read the text of the Constitution? It seems kind of clear.
0: You shouldn't be concerned at all. I think if you go back and read any of the dissents on any of the decisions from this week, you'll find that even the dissents, and pay particular attention to the footnotes, which is like the whoo-hoo for the lawyers. We get really excited about that.
27: I didn't read down that far. I apologize.
0: They will actually mostly have agreed. All nine will mostly have agreed on this. It's just a nuance that's being voted on against. But listen, they came to the right conclusion. If we want to change it, we got to change it the hard way, friends.
29: Right. Mm-hmm. I mean, you can't saying if you don't like the law, don't agree with it, don't do it. Right. You can't do that. You go change the law.
27: Yeah. Fair.
29: Just change it.
26: Mark Lamb is running for Congress. He's been he's had a rough year.
3: had a weird month.
26: But he was outspoken about this particular issue. Take a listen.
4: The men who wrote the 14th Amendment were making sure that the children of freed slaves would be recognized as American citizens. They weren't creating an incentive for illegal immigration and to reward non-citizens whose children are born here regardless of their circumstances.
26: Stacey?
3: I would like him to apply that same logic to the Second Amendment.
26: Okay.
3: Like, this is the same issue.
0: It is not the same issue. The language is very different. But please go on with your criticism of Mark Lamb, because I was really looking forward to it.
29: I like Mark Lamb.
0: I like him, too. I just don't like sexual harassment.
3: That's cute. I mean,
27: Apparently, lots
3: of people like Mark Lamb. That's part of the problem.
27: But your argument is there is interpretation in all of these, is what you're saying.
3: Right. And to Christine's point, if we're going to change the Constitution, change the Constitution.
27: Yeah.
3: But the circumstance in the United States of America has changed over the course of 250 years, be it about what weapons are available to us at Walmart or wherever the Brits right now are posting their TikToks about how crazy our country is.
27: Bass Pro Shops.
3: Bass Pro Shops, whatever that is. You know, the same is true of the 14th Amendment. And either we continue to adhere to the letter of the law or we don't.
27: I heard an interesting thing. Can I just add something to Mark Lamb, not reading far enough down into the history book, that it was more than just slaves, that there was a huge thing about the Chinese that had come here to like build the railroads and things like that, and their children becoming American citizens and things like that. I'm like, we have a long history of, quite honestly, doing some of this.
29: My dad came over, had me. He wasn't an American citizen.
27: So you're an anchor baby.
0: We're sending you back.
29: He was in the process of naturalization. But eventually he became naturalized, became a citizen of the United States.
27: And we're glad to have you here.
29: Thank you very much.
27: Yes.
26: Do we need to talk about the transgender issue in the Supreme Court?
29: Sure.
26: I mean,
29: let's get into that.
26: Okay.
0: If there's one thing that people like 80% of the population agrees with this, why are we still talking about it?
27: So here's my question.
0: Seriously, why are we letting boys play against girls? It's insane.
27: I don't disagree with it from a political standpoint, but why are we talking about it? Do you know, if you ask these 80%, how many transgender athletes are competing?
26: They're everywhere.
27: They're going to say, you know, constant. There are 10. In the NCAA, total. Division 1, 2, and 3. 10 total humans.
0: Okay,
29: well, they are today.
27: This was a solution going in search of a problem.
0: Sure. Let's assume for purposes of discussion that you're right. All 10 of them have injured somebody, right? There's a ballot initiative that was referred from the legislature here in Arizona for a reason. And the reason is we have to codify this because people are being injured.
26: All 10 have injured? What do you mean?
0: So like the volleyball player that hit a ball into the face.
26: The swimmer can't injure anybody, right?
27: swimmer from Penn State?
0: I don't think he's one of them, or okay. she.
27: Have you seen what the girls are doing to Caitlin Clark?
0: Yeah, that is
27: a great
5: point. That's a very good point.
27: They don't need guys to hurt her.
0: Way to beat up your gravy train, ladies.
26: It is true, right? That's a beautiful point.
5: Women are mean.
0: It's the stupidest thing ever. I think we need to codify it. And what happened to Title IX liberals? Like, you guys, why are we taking
27: equality
0: away
27: in sports?
0: The one equality that we actually have lived for 50 years, and then we're just going to throw it out the window?
26: If you're born a man and you want to transition into a female, be my guest.
0: That's fine. Exactly. Zero problem. Okay. It's wonderful.
26: Do you play in a women's league? I think most of us say the answer is no.
0: 80% of the population.
27: Draw a line. This is The Face Off. Again, awesome panel. We're having a good time.
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27: So we've talked a lot about the issue of homelessness here in the Valley. You've been down and toured the zone while and it was still in its iteration,
14: It was horrifying.
27: Yeah.
14: It really was.
27: We know that getting rid of the zone didn't amazingly solve homelessness. It just kind of moved them around to different places. And I hear a lot of people talk about the problems of homelessness, the issues it caused, but you don't hear enough people talking about the solutions.
14: There you go.
27: Joining us in studio right now are people with solutions. The Veterans Community Project. We have their director of development, Janice Bell, in studio with us, and our local executive director, interim executive director, Rebecca Tallman. Thank you both for being with us today.
15: Thank you so much for having us.
27: So let's start with maybe some numbers. We know that there, when you're talking about a homeless population, and let's talk about homeless men, a surprising number of them are veterans, have military service in their background. Yeah. Help me understand the numbers.
15: Absolutely. So we have close to 40,000 known homeless veterans on the streets every single night. And that number, we believe, is actually drastically higher because that does not consider individuals who are couch surfing, who are sleeping in their cars. That is strictly when you do a pit count, you ask a question, and that is, where did you sleep last night?
27: Right.
15: And so we know that that number is drastically higher. And when it comes to veterans, I believe that it honestly can happen to any single one of us. Sure. Difficulty reintegrating back into society, being able to know how to be a part of the community can be very difficult. And I believe all of us are just one decision away from being in that situation.
14: You said 40,000, but how many are in Arizona?
15: So I will tell you, I don't know the exact numbers in Arizona. I know it's pretty high. It's one of the reasons that we're here, but the community is so amazing and wanting to do something about it. So they're bringing us here to do something
27: On a national level, some of the numbers I saw is it could be as high as 1 in 5 men, adult men on the streets are veterans in some way, shape or form. So the city of Glendale, along with the Veterans Community Project, is doing something about it. And I think what you're doing is absolutely fantastic. But I don't want to ruin it. I want you to explain a little bit of what Veterans Community Project is and talk to me about what you're doing in Glendale.
15: Yes. So Veterans Community Project is a nonprofit organization that was founded by a group of combat veterans who were tired of seeing their brothers and sisters falling through the gaps. And so they came together and created this transitional housing program with wraparound services. So in our program, we know that often transitional housing is only a 6-month program. But everyone is an individual, and oftentimes it takes longer than that to be able to fix the problem. So what we do is transitional housing in tiny houses. And here in Glendale, we are building a village of tiny houses, 50 tiny houses to be exact.
27: You say tiny houses. I don't know. There was like a reality show or something. What is a tiny house?
15: So our homes are between 240 and 320 square feet.
27: Okay.
15: 240 for an individual, 320 square foot for a family. And they are an open concept because oftentimes when you have veterans, if you're dealing with someone who is dealing with trauma, that helps alleviate that and takes them from surviving to being able to thrive.
14: So where is this community going?
15: Where are
14: the tiny houses?
15: Grand and
16: 63rd and Grand is where we're at.
27: Okay.
16: City of Glendale. Yeah. And at that location, we are actively under construction right now as we speak. We've gotten the infrastructure portion almost complete. Foundations being poured this week as we speak to get that commercial building up and going. And the homes will be shortly behind it.
27: And the city of Glendale is is it fair to say, are they partners with you in this?
16: I think you could call them partners. I think that's fair to say. The city of Glendale was very passionate about bringing our organization here. This all started in Kansas City, as Rebecca mentioned earlier. This is city number six for us as a nonprofit organization to do this work. So the city of Glendale, the mayor toured our village in Kansas City and said, I want you in
27: we
16: my
27: need
16: community.
27: This here.
16: And
27: we
16: here
27: need
16: we
27: this
16: are.
27: Here.
16: Yeah.
26: All right. Unpopular question.
27: Uh-oh.
26: No, I mean, like, it has to be asked because, you know, people don't want homeless people living next to them.
16: Mm-hmm. Yeah.
26: And that's,
27: not in my backyard.
26: Right. Or
27: yes.
26: Or down. Oh, there's that. A park down there. We don't want that. You can go to another park, but you can't go to my park. Okay. So how are they in their own kind of area? Does it back up against the neighborhood?
15: We're building a community. We are a community. Okay. I can tell you I'm coming from another VCP location and we are in the middle of a neighborhood there and we are part of the community. We can't do this without the community. And we want to be a part of the community. So I will tell you that where we're located there, it is an industrial area, but there is some neighborhoods around. But we're building a community. We're not just putting individuals in
26: homes. How many little houses, small houses are going to go there?
15: 50. 50 total homes.
16: There will be 50. And quick reminder, it's transitional, right, in nature. Right. So the goal is to get these individuals, guys and gals, back on their feet again.
26: And how long can they stay?
15: So our average stay is 400 days. Okay. Is where we're
26: so you can
15: at
26: stay
15: right
26: a year
15: now.
26: If you need to stay a year.
15: Absolutely.
26: And then the goal is get a job. Let's get you healthy.
27: Well, I was going to ask, I don't want to be the bad guy. You know, Rebecca and Janice are here with the Veterans Community Project. I'm assuming you're dealing with substance in some ways or shape or form, dealing with either physical or mental issues as well. How are you treating the entire person? Because, again, everybody's story is going to be different.
15: I will tell you that that's often a misconception, though.
27: Please.
15: That a majority of homeless individuals that we're dealing with are dealing with substance abuse or mental health issues. I'm not saying it's no one, but we're making sure that we address those issues with our partners and collaboration and focusing on those. But I will tell you, from a majority of the people that I've sat across doing this for now close to 6 years, that is not always the case. I have individuals who have been business owners and made a bad business decision, lost their business, drove across the U.S. and their transmission went out. And then they're sleeping in their car for 6 to 7 months before coming to us. I have individuals who during COVID had some rent issues. Mm-hmm. The safe, affordable housing out there is not great. So when you're talking to someone, again, just one decision away, we're one decision away from fixing that. Mm-hmm. And so I can tell you, each individual I've sat across from, I could see myself in that situation. And I served 20 years and retired from the Air Force. Mm-hmm. So it could happen to any one of us. Any day.
26: All right. So you're going to put a bunch of homes in tiny homes. Okay. Tiny homes in Glendale. And you're going to, is it only veterans that are, okay, that's it what is. We're concentrating on.
15: Yes.
26: Good for you guys.
15: Thank you so much.
26: I really do hope it works. I know that there's always, you know, there's always a speed bump here or there.
27: Sure.
26: But like who out there wants to keep military veterans on the street? No one.
15: Yeah. The amazing thing, we're also, so this, we just announced our seventh location. So we started in Kansas City. We have operational villages in St. Louis, Longmont, Colorado, Sioux Falls, South Dakota. We're also working on a project in Milwaukee, Wisconsin. We're coming here to Glendale, which we're so excited to be a part of this community. And we just announced Dallas, Texas.
26: Good.
15: So we have a proven method that we're bringing here to Glendale and we can't wait.
27: Appreciative of what you guys are doing. Thank you. I love hearing solutions. When we talk about a homeless problem, that's Rebecca Tallman and Janice Bell with Veterans Community Project. Again, VCP.org. You can learn more, find a way you can donate, and find a way that you can volunteer.
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2: 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Time is 9:30. I'm Troy Barrett. WalletHub released its annual study of best and worst places to rent, and Arizona ranked very well.
3: Scottsdale, Gilbert, and Chandler were selected as the top three cities in the country to rent for their quality of life and affordability. Scottsdale in particular was highlighted for its job availability, driving environment, weather, and recreation options. Not far behind in the list was Peoria at number 6 and Phoenix at number 19. The Arizona city that placed the worst was Tucson at a relatively high 44 out of 182. Skyler Love, KTAR News.
2: KTAR eyes on the economy.
4: As long as there's the demand from the U.S. consumer, they're not going to lower prices anytime soon.
2: Well, flyers looking to book some cheaper summer airfares seem to be out of luck for now. The war with Iran caused jet fuel prices to take off, and the airlines were pretty quick to raise ticket prices, too. Now, jet fuel prices are at their lowest level since April, but airfares are not expected to come down as quickly. Kristen Bentz, retail analyst with KB Advisory Group, says consumer demand is driving the prices.
4: The ability to hop on a plane, take your kids on vacation, and share that experience. I'm finding that experiences are really outweighing anything else in the commercial space right now.
2: Ben says as long as American consumers continue to want to have destination experiences, they will have to pay higher prices for it. Let's check traffic now from the Valley Chevy Dealers Traffic Center. Things look fairly quiet on most of the freeways and the surface streets. Do have a vehicle fire to tell you about, 16th Street and Bethany Home, so be on the lookout for that. As far as the weather is concerned, that's going to be the most important part here for the next couple of days. We have another hot and breezy day on the way with some areas of blowing dust possible again today, and a pretty consistent 30% chance for storms starting this evening and lasting all through next week. Looking for a high 109 for this afternoon. Right now it is 97 degrees in Mesa. 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I'm Troy Barrett on Arizona's news station, KTAR News.
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4: Joining us now, as she does every Monday, Meghan McCain, host of Citizen McCain, daughter of the late, great Senator John McCain. It is Mondays with Meghan. Hello, Meghan. How are you?
5: I'm good. Happy belated 4th of July.
6: Happy belated 4th to you.
4: How was your 4th? Were you in D.C. where it was sweltering hot?
5: I was like right outside D.C. We like drove out because of the heat. But everyone I know in the D.C. area had a miserable 4th of July.
6: It was really hot.
4: Oh, my gosh. So it seems that both parties are betting on scandal plagued candidates.
6: Oof.
4: And so we've got one, certainly, Graham Platner. He's a guy, he's got some Nazi tattoo. He's a Democrat.
6: The Nazi tattoo may not even be the worst thing about him. It's crazy as it sounds.
4: Yeah, because there's a story out today that a woman has accused him of sexual assault. And for a while, for a while, Ruben Gallego was like, yep, this is my guy. And then I think we just saw him pull his endorsement.
6: Literally.
4: I mean,
6: moments ago.
4: I both parties do this. This is a perfect example of both parties, you know, saying doesn't matter what they do. People voted for Trump and we know what he did. Like a million things that
6: yeah, it lowered the bar.
4: Right. And it lowered the bar. So is this guy going to drop out? And if so, what does that look like for the midterms?
5: Well, I think you're right that a lot of the stuff with Trump certainly like unleashed Pandora's box, because if we're accepting of it, the other side's going to be like, well, why do we have to live by a different set of ethics and standards and morals than Republicans? We'll be the same. So
6: right.
5: I agree with you that I'm not absolving Republicans in this, you know, a cultural situation that we find ourselves in. But Graham Platner there have been rumors about Graham Platner running around the city and floating around. Like, I mean, I have heard a different Graham. By the way, the accusations that just came out aren't even the ones that I had heard about. And I need to say in all candidness, Lindsay Fifield, the woman who gave the interview to the New York Times a few weeks ago about how she was assaulted by, Graham Platner, is a friend of mine and someone that I know socially. So I obviously believe her. I had actually heard about this before it became public. I knew she had a horrific ex-boyfriend who did this to her. I did not know he was a candidate for Senate, but just put that with whatever you want. You know, D.C. is very small, and she's worked in Republican politics a long time. This new accuser is accusing him of rape.
6: Mm-hmm.
5: Big accusation. You hear, Senator Gallego and Senator and people like Ro Khanna, who had been really ardent supporters of his, now pulling out. Recently, just a second ago before I got on with you guys, the Democrats of Maine are asking him to step down, and he just made a video saying, I'm going to have to assess my candidacy right now. And by the way, that's not even the rumors that I've been hearing.
6: Oh, for God's sakes. But wait, there's more.
4: That's awful.
6: Yeah, but I mean, listen, in just the last, couple cycles here, we've got Swalwell, Paxton, Tony Texas. Gonzalez, Bob right. Menendez,
4: yeah.
6: Trump, Mark Lamb. We've got plenty of them. And it doesn't matter if there's an RD next to their name.
4: People are still going
6: to
4: vote for him.
6: I think all of them should have been kicked out of office or not even run.
5: I agree. I have no place for any of this kind of thing. I'm not a total Me Too, believe all women person, because I'm a trust but verify person. But as a general rule, if a woman is coming out publicly to the New York Times or any other publication saying this man did this to me, I am going to err on the side of believing them but verifying.
6: Yeah.
5: And I just, there's so much smoke with this guy, and even his tattoo, tattoo that he had, it wasn't just a Nazi tattoo. It was the tattoos of the Nazi guards at Leningrad or something. I don't know. But like, it was like what the guards specifically have. I mean, this is not something. Look, I myself have a drunken tattoo, you guys. Okay. I do. Yeah. I have a star on my foot. It's hideous. Okay. It looks like a blob. It's very white trash. Okay. But I can explain to you how and when I got it. And it has nothing to do with Nazis. At all.
6: Good for
5: and
6: you.
5: Again, it's being drunk and getting a tattoo doesn't mean like I'm on it. Like, why was that the choice? You know, when you got it. So I just, he is a bad guy. Clearly, I don't think Democrats can run away from this. I think this is a cultural problem on the left and the right. And I also think, again, not to completely bring it home, but Senator Gallego's got some real questions to answer about himself and some of his finances. There's an investigation that's been opened, his relationship with Eric Swalwell. And again, why is it AOC didn't endorse Graham Platner? So why did Congresswoman Cortez, Ocasio-Cortez, say that she wasn't comfortable endorsing Graham Platner, but Senator Gallego was? I just have questions in general, and I am in D.C. every time anybody in Arizona sneezes in a direction, I have to answer for it. And I've been having to talk about this and why he seems more okay with it. And I don't think that's a great representation for our state.
6: Meghan McCain joining us. It's Mondays with Meghan live from D.C. How's Mitch McConnell doing? Do we have an update on his health?
5: You guys, this is terrible. There's people on Twitter saying that he's brain dead. It's awful. I had a topic on my show last week, and the topic was, is Mitch McConnell alive?
6: Oh, God.
5: And we ended up not doing it because I was like, there are people like Laura Loomer reporting that.
6: Yes.
5: I know that.
6: I wouldn't consider her a credible source.
5: Exactly. But there's other people that are floating around on Twitter. He hasn't been seen in ways.
6: He had to have CPR? At one point, he had to be resuscitated?
5: Yeah, there's a 911 phone call if you want to go on TMZ and listen to it, where he's unresponsive and found on the ground. His daughter just deleted all her social media, which, again, that's obvious. I think that's a bad sign as well. I think he's very ill in one way or another. And I think the whole thing is tragic and uncomfortable. And I don't know what to say. It's horrible. Everything about it is so sad.
6: Are they keeping him alive because of politics?
5: I really hope. I mean, if I come back on next Monday and that is the case, we really have to start reassessing.
6: Well, can I just add some detail to that? And I am not an expert on Kentucky politics, but if he's still alive on August 4th, it would be too late to have a special election for that seat in November. The governor could then appoint somebody after August 4th, so, if Mitch McConnell were to pass away.
4: So they're keeping him alive until August 4th.
6: I don't know that to be a fact.
4: So they're keeping him alive until August 4th. This is where we are in politics, that a guy who probably should be dead right now is on a ventilator, and they're keeping him alive because of politics.
5: If that is the case, which, again, Occam's razor, it seems likely that... I don't know anything other than what people are saying on social media and what we're discussing right now. But he's obviously not okay because no one's seen him in public and we have a 911 call. But I really think term limits is something we really, and I say this with deep humility from my own experience with my dad getting sick in office.
6: Sure.
5: I really do think we need it. It completely colored and illuminated the way I look at this perspective. Take it from me. I know what I'm talking about.
6: You do.
5: We should have age limits and term limits in this country. Mm. I feel very strongly about it for this reason. It is unseemly and untoward, despite the fact that there's like a slight sort of like macabre humor in this, but for us to be discussing whether or not Mitch McConnell, who was once the most powerful senator in America, is functionally brain dead, and we don't know the answer to that, is really despicable.
6: Right. And still holding a seat in the Senate. Yeah.
4: Yeah.
5: Holding a seat. Not in his health, but holding a seat in the Senate. And his staff should be ashamed of themselves.
6: Well, they won't be, sadly, as we know from history. Meghan, thank you for your time. We sincerely appreciate it. We can't wait for you to come out to Arizona.
5: Thank you.
6: You're welcome. Right.
4: See you, Meghan.
6: That's Meghan McCain. Mondays with Meghan, as we do every Monday at 3:00. Appreciate her time.
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6: 4th of July weekend. Sincerely hope everyone had a safe, fun 4th of July. The weather was reasonably cooperative down here. It wasn't too blisteringly bad. But some of you headed up the hill. And Gatos, I want to understand exactly how you found yourself in the middle of a 4th of July parade.
4: Well, It's an interesting story. So, you know, usually my wife and I go to, you know, to celebrate the 4th, Mexico.
6: As one does.
4: It's where we always go.
6: You're practically the mayor.
4: Didn't we bring you last year, Becky Lynn? Didn't you and the hubby come with us?
8: Yes, we sat there on the beach and watched.
4: We had a great fireworks.
6: Wait a minute, they do fireworks in Mexico?
8: They did. Yeah, absolutely.
4: Everything is red, white, and blue.
6: Yeah.
8: It was a big old American celebration in Rocky Point.
6: Full of Americans.
8: Yes.
4: Yeah. So this year we're like, well, it's the 250th birthday.
6: All right.
4: Of the United States of America. Good and so why don't we go to Munn's Park? Now, I hadn't been there in a while. I'm not like a...
6: You might have to explain where it is. I don't know if everybody knows where Munn's Park
4: is.
6: It's
4: up north.
6: Yeah.
4: That's all I know.
6: It's on the way to Flagstaff.
4: Yeah, it's up north.
6: It's
8: take
6: just
8: the 17,
6: south,
8: turn right, and you're there.
6: Yeah, it's just south of Flag, right. Basically, I would say. Yeah. That's why I sometimes stop and get gas on my way.
4: So, listen, you know, you look at me. I like the bougie stuff, right? I don't know if I'm a forest kind of guy.
6: Okay, I would agree with that.
4: Because you kind of go up there. It's beautiful, by the way. People have been very nice. But, you know, you go up and you hear country music. And, you know, Becky Lynn, I hate country music.
8: I know.
4: So all they're playing is country music. And I'm like, oh, gosh. Ugh. And, you know, am I a forest guy? Or am I, not really. I'm scared of bears. I asked everybody, is there a bear? Like, do bears,
6: bears up there.
4: Go through Munn's Park? And they said yes. And I'm like, okay, well, now I'm not going on a walk. I wasn't going on a walk anyway, but I'm not doing it now. So we had, like, the whole family go up, right?
8: Sounds like a blast.
4: And I noticed something, and before I get to that, I do want to just add that I'm sitting on the porch, and it's beautiful there. You know, it's like 75 degrees.
6: It is very nice.
4: And you're sitting on the porch, and you're like, wow, it's middle of summer, and this is amazing. Mm-hmm. And so we're all there. Little 7-year-old Duke, my niece's son, comes up, and he sits down, and he goes, Uncle Larry, I'd like to have a discussion about Elon Musk.
6: Stop it.
8: What?
4: And so we had a nice discussion about
6: Elon
4: Musk.
6: How old is he?
4: He's 7.
6: The 7-year-old.
4: And I said, you mean the trillionaire? And he goes, well, he has $800 billion. And I said, well, that's kind of a trillion.
6: We're rounding up.
4: And he goes, I actually think $200 billion is a long way to go to get to a trillion.
6: Wow.
4: I said, the kid has a point.
6: A solid argument.
4: Kid has a point. Anyway.
6: Okay.
4: That's a sidebar.
6: Yeah.
4: So everybody's talking about the 4th of July parade that they're going to have. And the cool thing, this is like a small town feel.
6: Oh, it is certainly
4: lots
6: small.
4: Of patriotism. When we pulled in, everyone had their house decorated. It was red, white, and blue.
6: By the way,
4: USA.
6: Munn's Park has a population of less than 800 people.
4: I know.
6: Like, it is a tiny town.
4: Yeah. And, I you know, people certainly go there. I don't think a lot of people will stay there for the winter,
6: from what I understand. Dear God, no.
4: But anyway... Everybody and their brother was there, right? I mean, the place was packed, and you just, as soon as you pulled in, you're like, wow, every house has an American flag.
6: Mm-hmm.
4: And I'm looking on the side of the streets, and there are all these chairs on the side of the street. And I'm like, I don't know what's going on here.
6: Why do people put chairs out on the sidewalk?
4: Right. And I was told,
6: there's probably no sidewalk.
4: People put their chairs down on the parade route
6: a
4: week beforehand.
8: Oh,
6: they're getting dibs. They're calling dibs on the spot.
4: Yes. I was told the 4th of July parade is huge.
6: Yeah.
4: You know, I'm used to being in Rocky Point, where we celebrate America's birthday the right way in Mexico.
6: With Mexican beer and fireworks on the beach.
4: Yes.
6: Got it.
4: So everybody got their seats ready. We went and put our seats down and all this kind of stuff. And I'm told this parade is going to be huge.
6: Big parade.
4: And so our family decided that they were going to have a float in the parade.
6: Oh.
4: And it was a Hamilton float. So they all dressed up.
6: The play Hamilton.
4: Yeah. They all dressed up in, like, you know, the George Washington gear and all this stuff, right? And so
8: you obviously had to come prepared for this, because you don't just have that stuff in your suitcase.
6: Well, I was just saying, they don't have it at the Munn's Park Mercantile,
8: right.
6: Probably.
4: But they have it on Amazon. You can get it in a minute.
6: Yeah. Wow. Okay.
4: So I was told that, you know, that they were going to do this kind of huge float thing, and they were going to join the parade. I was like, great, I'll be watching.
6: Sounds
4: and they're like, okay, they're all in gear. They've got their George Washington gear on and all that kind of stuff.
6: Well, they should.
4: And so I was told the day before, you should expect a lot of Trump flags. You should expect, this is what I was told, because I've never been there for the 4th.
6: To Munn's Park,
4: You should expect Trump costumes. And I go, oh,
6: Trump
4: gosh.
6: Costumes?
4: Yeah, because apparently last year that was like the big thing. And I'm like, all right, listen, I don't love the president. I don't hate the president. I just think he's a bad president. I've talked about that for a million times. I like some of the stuff he did in his first term. Second term's a disaster. So I'm like, man, am I going to go to a parade and see all this stuff? So I decided to make a bet with my brother-in-law. And he said over under, because there were like 30 floats, right? Mm. And he's like, okay.
6: It's a lot of floats for a little town.
8: I was going to say, was anybody left to watch the parade?
6: Everybody is in the parade. Nobody's watching the parade.
4: And again, American flags everywhere, small town feel, lots of patriotism. But apparently last year, there was a lot of people dressed as Donald Trump. And so we're making a bet. And I said, zero.
6: Oh.
4: I don't think anybody's going to do it this year.
6: Ooh.
4: And he goes, yeah, no. That's the easiest bet, my brother, the easiest bet I've ever made. Okay. I go, I don't think there's going to be anybody that does it.
6: Yeah.
4: And for two reasons. It's 250th. That's important. Yeah. And Donald Trump is super unpopular. So we go to the parade. Our family does a great job. You know, they're singing.
6: But people who love Donald Trump don't believe that he's super unpopular. That's the only thing.
4: That is true.
6: They don't believe it.
4: That is true.
6: It's fake news.
4: Right. We're watching this parade. And there's some great floats. I mean, people really went and did a great job. Somebody was dressed as an eagle. That was awesome.
8: I was going to say, surely right? Someone dressed as an eagle.
4: Yeah. You guys want to guess how many? How many Trump floats or mentions, or there's the Trump flag next to the American flag? What do you think, Becky Lynn? How many
8: floats did you say
4: there were? Had to be like 30 or 50 or something like that.
8: 30 or 50.
4: Yeah.
8: That's quite a range there.
4: Quick.
8: 10.
4: Zero.
8: Oh, you won the bet.
4: I did.
6: Wow.
4: I think, and again, I'm not here bashing Donald Trump. I just think that in this day and age, after Iran, I think, if you look at the polling, there are people that have jumped off the bandwagon. Now, again, they're going to be a portion. All he does is right. All he does is, everything he does, he's always right. But, I mean, you're talking about a town that, one float after another. And, last year it was not a single mention.
8: No flags or anything.
4: And I also do want to say this. I think that's a good job by the people of Munns Park. Don't make it about any president.
6: No.
4: Make it about 250.
8: Yeah.
6: Make it about America.
4: And so, just being honest, there are probably two reasons that I didn't see it. One, super unpopular. Don't want to wear a Trump wig. And two,
6: you had a few drinks in you.
4: Everybody was loaded at 9 a.m. I mean, you're going to get on a parade float. But the other thing is it's the 250th birthday. And I think some people respected that and put the flag above whoever they like as president. And so I was particularly happy.
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2: From ABC News, I'm Mike Dubusky. South Carolina Senator Lindsey Graham died overnight from a brief and sudden illness, according to his office. ABC's Stephen Portnoy has a look back on his 23 years in Congress.
5: He was a national security hawk, a fierce critic of Iran and supporter of Israel and Ukraine. In fact, Lindsey Graham had just completed his 10th trip to Ukraine on Friday. The Israeli prime minister says Israel has lost one of its greatest friends. Graham's sudden death at 71, after a report of chest pains, is shocking news here. He was running for re-election this November. He was due to appear on Meet the Press this morning.
2: South Carolina Governor Henry McMaster will appoint a replacement ahead of the midterms. Tributes, meanwhile, are pouring in for Graham, with President Trump saying this on NBC's Meet the Press.
24: I got a message about 1 o'clock in the morning from one of the people at his office that he had passed away. I said, "You got it. I just can't believe it." He was like a member of the family to me. It's very tough, actually.
2: To Iran now, where the U.S. launched a third round of missile strikes overnight.
25: Secretary Pete Hegseth posting, Iran made a poor choice. Now they pay. Iran then saying it hit back, targeting U.S. assets across the Middle East, now declaring it's closing the strait until the end of American interventions in this region and warning it will meet any retaliation with a severe response.
2: U.S. Central Command says the Strait of Hormuz is open to all vessels. It's been a weekend of severe rain for much of the eastern U.S., with cleanup efforts now underway in Pennsylvania, where storms brought destruction and flash flooding.
26: A fast-moving storm sweeping through Philadelphia, ripping roofs off buildings, flooding streets, cars submerged, others pushed by the rushing water.
27: I was devastated because I have kids to feed. I got to go to work.
26: The storm knocking down hundreds of trees and power lines. Thousands of customers without power.
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28: 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Time is 10:02. I'm Troy Barrett. Phoenix police are searching for the suspect in a deadly home invasion. Phoenix police say that they are looking for an unidentified suspect or suspects who forced their way into a home near 36th Street and Thomas yesterday and fatally shot the resident of that home. Homicide detectives responded to the scene, and they have taken over that investigation. The victim has been identified as 51-year-old Daniel Saez, and if you have any information, you can call Silent Witness, 480-WITNESS. KTAR eyes on the economy. Will new Fed leadership mean a change in interest rates?
29: President Trump's pick for Federal Reserve Chair Kevin Warsh says he wants to lower rates, but the question remains whether that's possible. Associate Economics Professor at the University of Arizona Evan Taylor tells Arizona's Morning News he thinks a rate hike is unavoidable.
30: All in all, the labor market's holding up pretty well, and inflation is continued to be higher than their target. So, you know, I think that all adds up to an interest rate hike coming at some point this year.
29: He cites high inflation is a reason why the Fed likely won't lower the interest rate anytime soon. Kellen Shover, KTAR News.
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31: We come out here and we hand out free food, drinks, hygiene items to our homeless neighbors and anyone in need.
28: Some new documents from the city of Phoenix show that a recent survey on park use restrictions, which were passed in May, Those new documents show that a majority of respondents were against the rule change, and the opposition was not made public. The ordinance restricted people and groups from providing aid to people in need in parks. Founder of Christian volunteer group St. Herman's Table, Lance Brace, sued the city to continue sharing food in parks. He says he's not surprised the opposition was as high as it was against targeting aid in parks. KTAR did reach out to the city for comment. We have not heard back as of yet. Let's go and check traffic now from the Valley Chevy Dealers Traffic Center. Again, still pretty quiet on the surface streets and the freeways, but just want you to know that northbound State Route 51 closed between I-10 and the Mini Stack. Eastbound Loop 202 Santan Freeway closed between McQueen and Lindsay. And southbound Loop 101 is closed between McKellips and University Drive. All of those will be back open 5 a.m. Monday morning. KTAR weather for the Valley. We have another hot and breezy day ahead of us with some areas of blowing dust like yesterday. Still a lot of haze in the Valley in some parts. And we have a fairly consistent 30% chance for storms starting this evening and lasting all throughout next week. Today, looking for a high of 108 for your Monday. It is currently 98 degrees in Peoria. 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I'm Troy Barrett on Arizona's news station, KTAR News.
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9: Welcome to the Dr. Bob Martin Show, Arizona's number one health talk radio program on KTAR News. I'm Dr. Adam Brockman, and thank you so much for joining us today. 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
10: I'm flying solo for the first few minutes of this hour, so it's just you and me, which means we're going to get a little bit more personal than usual. And today, personal is exactly where I want to start. I want to ask you something. Have you ever watched someone's hand shake, maybe reaching for a coffee cup, maybe trying to sign their name on a birthday card, and felt that quiet, achy helplessness of not knowing what to say? Or maybe it wasn't someone else's hand. Maybe it was yours. If so, you are far from alone. Millions of Americans live with a condition that doesn't make headlines. It doesn't get the telethons, and it rarely gets talked about outside of a doctor's office. And yet it can reshape a person's entire relationship with their body. It's called essential tremor. And today I want to spend a few minutes making sure you understand exactly what it is, what it isn't, and why. Later this hour, we're going to sit down with someone who has lived every single day the last several decades inside this condition and who has quite literally built life's work around finding her way through it. So let's talk essential tremor. Here's the first thing I want you to know. Essential tremor is not Parkinson's disease. I cannot tell you how many times I've heard that confusion in healthcare. And it's an honest one. Both conditions, they involve involuntary shaking. Both can affect the hands, and both can be profoundly disruptive to daily life. But they are different animals entirely. Parkinson's tremor typically shows up at rest when the hand is just sitting in your lap, sitting still. Essential tremor, by contrast, tends to show up during action, when you're reaching for something, when you're writing, when you're holding a cup of coffee or threading a needle. It's what neurologists call an action tremor, and it's actually one of the most common movement disorders in the entire world. Some estimates suggest it affects somewhere in the neighborhood of 7 million Americans. So sit with that number for just a second. 7 million. That's more people than live in the state of Arizona. And yet, how often do you hear about it? Rarely. Essential tremor doesn't often make it into a casual conversation, and it certainly doesn't get the same spotlight as heart disease or diabetes. But ask anyone who lives with it, and they'll tell you, it touches everything. It touches the coffee cup that you're almost afraid to fill up too full. It touches the handwriting you used to be proud of. It touches the meal you'd love to eat without worrying whether the fork will make it to your mouth without a detour. It touches confidence. It touches independence. And for many people, it touches identity itself. Because when your hands begin to betray you in public, it can feel like the whole room is watching, even when nobody's paying attention at all. Now, if any of this sounds familiar, if you've been sitting there nodding along, wondering whether what you're experiencing has a name, I want you to do something for me. I want you to head over to healthtalkamerica.com. That's healthtalkamerica.com. We've got resources there on movement disorders, essential tremor, and the broader nervous system conversations that we have on this program. And it's designed to help you put language to what you're feeling so you can have a smarter conversation with your own doctor. And here's where the story gets interesting, because essential tremor isn't fully understood, even by the experts. We know it often runs in families. There's a strong genetic component for many people. We know it tends to worsen with stress and fatigue and caffeine and certain medications. We know it can begin often subtly in a person's 30s or 40s, and for some become progressively more pronounced with age. But what we don't have, despite decades of research, is that single silver bullet cure. What we do have is a growing and exciting body of research into how certain metabolic states in the body may influence the nervous system's electrical signaling. And that, my friends, is where today's story takes a turn I think you're going to want to stick around for. Because later this hour, I'm going to introduce you to a woman whose life took a hard left turn many years ago. A devastating personal loss that could have ended her story right then and there, and instead became the beginning of a 35-year journey into nutrition, metabolic health, and eventually her own deeply personal relationship with essential tremors. Nobody handed her a formula. She built her understanding one hard-won lesson at a time in real life through real trial and error. And what she discovered about her own body along the way is something I think a lot of you are going to recognize in yourselves, whether you've ever shaken a hand in your life or not. I don't want to give away too much before we get there, but I will tease you with this. It involves a metabolic state your body can enter that some researchers believe may have a real, measurable relationship with neurologic function. Something that, for her, changed a daily struggle into something that she could actually manage on her own terms in a matter of minutes rather than years. And listen, if you've got a health question of your own, whether it's about tremors or nutrition or something else entirely that's been on your mind, we want to hear it. You can reach us anytime through the website. Again, that's healthtalkamerica.com. That's healthtalkamerica.com. That's where you're going to find the past episodes in the show notes on everything that we cover here, including today's conversation on essential tremors and metabolic health. 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And this story of essential tremors, it's quite common, and it's quiet, and it's underestimated, and it's often carried in silence. But it's also, as you're about to hear, we're going to have a story of persistence and perseverance of a woman who turned personal devastation into decades of purpose. And ongoing, she's been helping evolve the science of how we look at this and we put into our bodies, and it might just have more influence over our nervous system than most of us ever learned in school. So I want you to stay right there. When we come back, I'll be joined by a woman who has spent 35 years turning heartbreak into health advocacy and who is going to walk us through what it's really like to live with essential tremor and what she's learned about the nervous system and metabolism along the way, and why she believes so many of you listening right now could benefit from paying that closer attention to this conversation, tremor or not.
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10: 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I'm Dr. Adam Brockman, and if you're just joining us, we open this hour talking about essential tremors. What it is, how it's different from Parkinson's, and why millions of Americans quietly live with it every single day, often without a name for what they're feeling. Well, now it's time to put a real face and a real story to that conversation. Joining me now is a woman who has spent the last 35 years building a life out of a moment that could have broken her completely. Everything she knows, she has earned the hard way through lived experiences, relentless curiosity, and an unwillingness to accept there's nothing you can do as that final answer. Today, she joins us to talk about her own journey with essential tremor and the metabolic discovery that has changed her daily life. The work she now does carries forward through approved medical solutions. Please welcome to the program a good friend of mine, Maria Watson. Maria, thank you for so much for your time today and join me here on Health Talk America. How are you?
11: I'm so good. And you know what? Thanks goes to you and to God, because the fact that I'm being able to tell my story and hopefully help someone else understand the answer is not nothing can be done. And certainly the answer isn't go buy weighted silverware. You know, that's like not a solution. So anyway, I appreciate telling this story. Do you mind if I kind of start at the beginning?
10: Yeah. I think, you know, Maria, before we get into that science, I want to start with where your story actually takes place, because from what I understand, this whole journey didn't begin in a lab or a boardroom. It began with some heartbreak, unfortunately.
11: So I lost my 3-year-old son to a drunk driver in 1987. I have two other sons, but the loss of Joshua was so devastating. People tell me how brave I was. I wasn't brave. I was a complete mess. I tried to kill myself for 3 years. And it's, as we all know, killing yourself is not difficult if you just keep trying. And I'm a very competent person. But every single time at the 11th hour, somebody would find me and help me. So one day I went into a tanning salon. I was trying to kill myself. So I didn't even ask the guy what he was sampling on me. He just handed me this drink. I didn't even ask what it was. I just drank it. And then I went into the tanning salon, and usually in those quiet tanning beds in the old days, if I would think of Joshua, I couldn't breathe. It was like an elephant was on my chest. So I realized I was breathing and I was thinking about Joshua, and I came running out of that room and I said, what in the hell did you give me? And this poor kid, it was his first day in a network marketing company, and he didn't even know how to fill out the order form. He said, it's okay. Don't get mad. It's just an amino acid. Well, the way I felt that fast made me want to go tell the world about that stuff. So I go home to Joshua's dad, who is now my ex-husband, and I said, you're not going to believe this. I found this powder. I'm going to be normal again. And he's like, Maria, there is no powder that's going to help you. I said, give me 2 weeks. And Adam, those 2 weeks was not in my head. I ended up joining that company. I broke all sales records. I didn't even know the pay plan. I didn't care. I just wanted to go around and tell people, you don't ever have to be depressed. Well, the company ended up changing the formula. So one of the things I learned early on, but the hard way, I had built this massive business, and now the product doesn't work anymore. And I found out that they had taken out some of the active ingredients, and my whole business was over because it wasn't working anymore. So I ended up learning through a USDA inspector how to get that product made at a lab. My journey was very expensive, and I never looked back. Every day was in Joshua's name. And the journey, I just kept learning things. Like, first I learned about amino acids. Then I learned about progesterone. Then I learned about iodine. Then I learned about nitric oxide. And now I've learned about ketones. The journey drops things in my lap. I always pay attention. And this thing with tremors, I have had a tremor for 25 years, and I'm sure that it goes back to the trauma. But I have joined a lot of tremor groups, and Adam, there doesn't seem to be any solution but deep brain stimulation. Or I'm reading these people are getting Botox for their shaking heads, and I keep posting on these groups, why not just try these ketones? You either stop shaking or you don't. And you know, I've had amazing results. It's been over a year now. And every single day, I wake up in the morning, I ingest 24 grams of our clean ketones, which have no bad stuff in it. It's just a pure keto ester on a glycerol molecule. And I usually wear a monitor. It just ran out yesterday, but I have a ketone monitor. And it shows that in 40 minutes, I am in this level of ketosis. And now I'm studying it. It's not just the shaking. My memory is different. My focus is different. I can sign a check. My handwriting is back. So I can't tell you how much I appreciate that you would let me tell others. This wasn't magical and it wasn't overnight, but I am so grateful.
10: Yeah. And I think, you know, a big part of this and the reason I wanted to bring you on the show is because you were telling me about this study that you're going to invite listeners to do. We're looking for about 50 participants overall, and there's still some availability on that for so our listeners. Again, I'm going to go ahead and drop the website where you can sign up for this study. If you have essential tremors or know somebody that in your family that does, this is a great opportunity to help them. So the website is bioinsights.com/study. That's bioinsights, bioinsights.com/study. They real easy form to fill out that will get you some information to help you participate in this study. And Maria, can we got a minute or so before break, but can you just tell our listeners what they can experience with that study?
11: Absolutely. I was worried that this was in my head, that I've got such a powerful brain that I can just make myself stop shaking, which I know it is. Okay. Here's the study. It is so simple. It's 3 days. We send you the product. This is an IRB approved protocol. So we went through all the hoops to get the protocol, meaning the directions of what to do. We got that approved. So you get your products 3 days and you tell us if you stop shaking. And when I did this just for fun, we got like 23 people. 95% of them reported that if they got 4 to 6 hours of no shaking. I now am getting about 8 hours and I'm able to drink coffee and I'm able to hold it with one hand. So I think it's cumulative. Mm-hmm.
10: Yeah, and this is important to note. You know, again, in the first segment, we were talking about some of these symptoms of essential tremors. And Maria, again, thanks for joining me. Thanks for your openness this hour. And folks, if you want to check out Maria's website, it's approvedmedicalsolutions.com. And again, I'm going to drop the name for the study here is for the essential tremors and using ketones to help that. And that is through bioinsights.com. Go to bioinsights.com/study to fill out a quick form, participate in the study. When we come back, we're going to continue this conversation with Maria Watson, including how she actually tracks her own ketosis day to day and why she says this feeling isn't just for people managing the tremor.
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10: When we come back, we'll continue this conversation. You're listening to the Dr. Bob Martin Show on KTAR News. Stay with us. We'll be right back.
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2: Good morning, KTAR News. Time is 10:30. I'm Troy Barrett. KTAR eyes on the economy.
3: As long as there's the demand from the U.S. consumer, they're not going to lower prices anytime soon.
2: Flyers looking to book some cheaper summer airfares seem to be out of luck for now. The war with Iran, it caused jet fuel prices to take off, and the airlines were pretty quick to raise prices as well. But now jet fuel prices are lower than they've been since April, but airfares are not expected to come down as quickly. Kristen Bentz, retail analyst with KB Advisory Group, says consumer demand is driving prices.
3: The ability to hop on a plane, take your kids on vacation, and share that experience, I'm finding that experiences are really outweighing anything else in the commercial space right now.
2: Ben says as long as American consumers continue to want to have destination experiences, they will have to pay higher prices for it. WalletHub released an annual study of best and worst places to rent, and Arizona ranked pretty well.
4: Scottsdale, Gilbert, and Chandler were selected as the top three cities in the country to rent for their quality of life and affordability. Scottsdale in particular was highlighted for its job availability, driving environment, weather, and recreation options. Not far behind in the list was Peoria at number 6 and Phoenix at number 19. The Arizona city that placed the worst was Tucson at a relatively high 44 out of 182. Skyler Love, KTAR News.
2: It's time to check traffic now from the Valley Chevy Dealers Traffic Center. We have a crash 64th Street just north of McDowell. Construction this weekend, northbound State Route 51 closed between I-10 and Coulter Street. That'll be back open 5 a.m. Monday. KTAR weather for the Valley. We have some changes on the way for us. Another hot and breezy day. Could see some blowing dust. We have a pretty consistent chance of some storms this evening and lasting through next week. So about a 30% chance for storms all next week, and that does include this evening. Right now it is 98 degrees in Tempe. 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I'm Troy Barrett on Arizona's news station.
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0: Welcome back. I'm Dr. Adam Brockman, and this is the Dr. Bob Arden Show on KTAR News. 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Before the break, we were talking with Maria Watson about her 35-year journey through nutrition, and specifically the moment she discovered that entering a state of ketosis could actually stop her essential tremors right in its tracks. So Maria, thank you again for joining us this hour. Maria, I want to dig a little deeper into something practical here, because I think a lot of our listeners are wondering the same thing. Ketosis isn't something you can just feel with certainty, right? How do you actually know that you're in ketosis?
1: Well, I'm really glad you asked that, because first of all, in the most simple form, the keto diet that has been studied for years, especially in seizures, all things neurology, the keto diet is often what a doctor will tell you to go do. Well, I was reading about it, learning about it, because it puts you in the state of ketosis. But I couldn't tolerate the fat in the keto diet. My gallbladder just would go crazy. So I started studying exogenous ketones. That means you didn't make it, you actually ingested it. Well, all of the marketplace has these ketones that are attached to dangerous carriers, like butanediol has warnings and all. So I, again, straight from heaven, this guy drops into my life, and he's a double Purple Heart, and he has this ketone ester on a glycerol molecule. So I can tolerate the higher dose that you need for neurology, because you've got to get into ketosis. Well, Keto Mojo is a little device that your listeners can go buy and really learn how a little pinprick in 10 seconds can tell you your level of ketosis. I started with the Keto Mojo, and then I stumbled upon a wearable keto monitor, like a glucose monitor. So I started paying very close attention with the Keto Mojo. But then I got this wearable monitor, and they stopped making them, but I had already bought like 20 of them. But it wasn't enough for me, Adam, just that little machine told my phone I was in ketosis. Well, I could see that my handwriting was different. I mean, you go flip back to my old notebooks, it's not even legible. But now within 40 minutes, like clockwork, now you have to be fasting. So in the morning, I usually stop eating at about 8 o'clock at night when I go to bed. So in the morning and during the day, I just don't eat. And I think that's why my state of ketosis is staying with me so long. But you can measure, but what I did, just because I wanted to go further than my handwriting, I actually bought an Apple Watch and I got an app on my phone called Strive. And when I'm in high ketosis on my monitor, my watch tells my phone I'm not shaking. So it wasn't in my head. That's why putting together this study is so important, because if we can validate this, we have cracked the code. And I really don't care. If you want to just go try the keto diet, go ahead. The goal is to get into ketosis, and that's when the shaking stops.
0: Yeah, and that's important to note. And I love this answer, because it's both you're giving that scientific, the information there, and it's completely human at the same time. You got that one hand, you've got the objective, the measurable data, the monitoring, and then that's kind of the evidence based approach that we like to talk about on the show here. So for those listening right now, if you want to participate in this study, you can do that. Go to bioinsights.com/study, and it's a study for essential tremors, and then also about Maria has cracked that code into getting into ketosis. But then, Maria, on the other hand, you've got this wonderfully simple kind of a personal biomarker, if you will, and that's by using, say, your own handwriting or grabbing a coffee cup. And these are the things that are important. So something that's proof in your hands, and also this study, which is, I think, it's a wonderful option for a lot of people. So let's.
1: I do want to say one thing about the coffee cup. That coffee cup thing, holding it with one hand, that's new. That has been more at the tail end. At the beginning, I was still holding my. I'm not even supposed to be drinking coffee, but and much less Kona coffee. I noticed I'm walking up the stairs with one hand on that cup. But in the study, the way we're measuring, because obviously, if you stop shaking, you know you stop shaking. But we had to have a way to measure it. So step one is you write a sentence. Then you take the products. It's nitric oxide combined with the ketones. And the only reason we included the nitric oxide, I've been taking nitric oxide supplements for 15 years. And we didn't know if that was a variable. So we had to include it. But you write your name. You take your nitric oxide, you wait 40 minutes, you take your ketones, you wait another 40 minutes, and you write the same sentence. It's either better or it isn't.
0: It's a simple test, and it's something that you can see in real time. So let's go ahead and zoom out for a second, Maria. We got another minute or so before break, but because I know these essential tremors is you're talking about it with your personal experience, but this ketosis research goes well beyond the tremor management. So can you give just a few of the broader known benefits of that state of ketosis that our listeners should know about?
1: Well, I'll tell you a big one. A pharmacist had this woman out of Wisconsin call me. And her son was having 20 seizures a day. And I said, let me send you some products. But can you try cutting his carbs until my product gets there? Well, she texted me the next day that just by cutting the carbs, which is the keto diet, just by cutting the carbs, she cut down his seizures. So what is so interesting to me about how the brain works, I believed that I'm 70 years old, and I thought, okay, this little dementia is creeping in. I couldn't remember people's names. Now, I'm into this ketone thing for 18 months. Not only do people walk by me in the gym and I remember their name, I remember their husband's name. And it's real. It's that it's improving so much. Now, it doesn't fix. It just satisfies your quality of life.
0: 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We're coming up on a break. We'll be right back. 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
0: Welcome back to the Dr. Bob Martin Show on KTAR News. I'm Dr. Adam Brockman. I've got a sweet one for you today, quite literally. It's one of those health alternatives that sounds almost too simple to matter, and yet the research behind it is more interesting than you'd expect. 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If you got a health question that's burned a hole in your pocket, now's the time to dial in, because we love nothing more than working through your real world questions on air. Ben, before we get to today's health alternative, I want to take a moment to talk about something I genuinely believe in. And with that, let's talk about your mouth for a second, because here's something most people never think about, and that's oral health and the whole body health that is far more connected than we give it credit for. And that's exactly why I want to tell you about Spry. Spry makes oral care products that are functionally powered by xylitol. And that's a natural sugar that doesn't just avoid feeding the bacteria that causes cavities. It actively works against them. And most gum and mints on the shelf are loaded with sugar or artificial sweeteners that do your teeth zero favors. Spry flips that entirely. Their chewing gum, the mints, and the toothpaste uses xylitol as that star ingredient. And it helps to reduce the harmful bacteria that's responsible for plaque, cavities, and bad breath, while also supporting saliva production, which is your mouth's natural defense system that working the way that it's supposed to with xylitol. And here's what I appreciate most. Spry isn't just chasing a trend, they're addressing a root cause. 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And taking care of your mouth is taking care of your body. 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That's spelled X-L-E-A-R.com. They are the same makers of Clear nasal sprays, also powered by xylitol, which you should try as well. That's clear.com for Clear nasal sprays in the Spry dental defense system. All right, let's get into this week's health alternative of the week.

0: This week's health alternatives is organic raw honey and its underrated role in immune and gut health. Here's a number that stopped me in my tracks. The average American consumes over 150 pounds of refined sugar a year, while one of the nature's most powerful immune supportive sweeteners sits quietly on the shelf right next to it. So today we're talking about a real raw honey, not the ultra processed, the heat treated syrup that's masquerading as honey at the bottom shelf, but the genuine article. Here's why raw honey deserves a second look. Unlike refined sugar, which offers your body nothing but a fast spike and an equally fast crash, raw honey retains natural enzymes and trace antioxidants in small amounts of pollen that some research links to reduced seasonal allergy sensitivity. So it's a training your immune system effect from a repeated low dose exposure of raw honey. It's also documented that its antimicrobial properties, raw honey, it's been used topically for wound care for generations. And there's decent evidence that it can soothe a scratchy throat and calm a nagging cough more effectively than many over-the-counter syrups. In fact, some pediatric studies have found honey outperforms common cold suppressant ingredients for nighttime cough relief in children over 1 year old, which tells you something about how underestimated the substance really is. There's also a gut health angle that doesn't get nearly enough attention. Raw honey contains natural prebiotic compounds that can help feed the beneficial bacteria that's living in your digestive tract. Remember our conversation earlier this hour about shared family microbiomes? This is one of those small everyday inputs that can nudge your internal ecosystem in a healthier direction. And that's one spoonful at a time. But all this matters, not all honey on the shelf is created equal. A lot of commercial honey is ultra filtered and heat processed, which strips out much of what makes it beneficial in the first place, leaving you with something that's nutritionally closer to corn syrup than real honey. And some studies have even found a portion of imported honey on the store shelves is cut with cheap sweeteners entirely. So, If you're going to make the swap, look for raw, unfiltered, and ideally local honey, because local matters because of that pollen profile, which will match closer to what is actually triggering your seasonal allergies in that particular area, which is exactly that low dose exposure effect that we're after. So here's my practical prescription. Try swapping refined sugar for raw honey in your tea, your morning oatmeal, or your homemade dressings. A spoonful before bed can also support and help you sleep better for some people, since the natural sugars help to regulate that liver glycogen overnight, potentially reducing that middle of the night cortisol spikes that jolt some people awake at 3 a.m. And one other important caveat, because safety always comes first on the show, raw honey should never be given to children under 1 year old. And for everyone else, in reasonable amounts, it's one of the simplest, most enjoyable upgrades that you can make in your pantry. Remember, your immune system is incredibly sophisticated. It just needs the right fuel in the right environment to do its job. You don't have to overhaul your entire diet overnight, but you do need to make consistent, intentional swaps. And if you're looking for high quality, raw, unfiltered honey, Natural Grocers is a great place to start. They hold their products to strict quality standards, free of synthetic additives and unnecessary processing you'll find other places, and their staff can help you find the real thing. Raw honey, that's your health alternative of the week, something that is just a easy, powerful upgrade, and it's not a supplement. It's putting the real version of something that you already love back on the table.
1: Well, Arizona, that's our show for this week. So thank you. And on behalf of Dr. Bob, thank you for being part of today's show. Keep those questions coming. Keep sharing what you learn. And most importantly, keep believing in your ability to thrive. Until next time, this is Dr. Adam Brockman reminding you, stay curious, stay proactive, and never underestimate the power of your own wellness journey. 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
8: From ABC News, Mike Dubusky. An outpouring of remembrances in Washington today after we learned Lindsey Graham, the Republican senator from South Carolina, died overnight. EMS teams responding to a report of a man in his 70s experiencing cardiac arrest. This morning on NBC's Meet the Press, President Trump said this.
9: He's a tough one to lose. He was great. He was unique in every way, actually.
8: The 71-year-old Graham was up for re-election this November. South Carolina Governor Henry McMaster is expected to appoint a replacement in the coming days. Graham's passing does shake up some of the Republican math ahead of the midterms, especially with Kentucky Senator Mitch McConnell's continued absence.
10: McConnell was checked into the hospital exactly 4 weeks ago today. His staff has still not said why. It's an unknown medical condition. His office continues to say that McConnell is getting treatment and that he's working on Senate business. The governor of Kentucky is demanding answers about McConnell's condition. And if McConnell continues to stay out and with Graham gone, that creates a numbers problem for Senate Republicans. They go from 53 voting Senate Republicans to just 51.
8: ABC's Jay O'Brien. The L.A. County Fire Department now says it's lifting evacuation orders after making significant progress in its battle against the Summit Fire. That blaze churning through about 2,700 acres, but crews now say they've stopped its forward progress. Meanwhile, much of the eastern U.S. is once again on high alert for severe storms.
11: What makes this so dangerous is the fact that some areas that were under a flood watch yesterday are under a flood watch today again. So that includes Tennessee. Hartford, Tennessee, creeks could be overflowing. Roads could turn into rivers, so be very careful on the roads. It's not just Tennessee. It's in Kentucky once more. Charleston, West Virginia, just south of there, and even parts of North Carolina and Virginia anticipating some of this rain to move through.
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12: Good morning. KTAR News time is 11:02. I'm Troy Barrett. Phoenix police are searching for the suspect in a deadly home invasion. Phoenix police say that they are looking for an unidentified suspect or suspects who forced their way into a home near 36th Street in Thomas and fatally shot the resident of the home. Homicide detectives responded and have taken over the investigation. The victim has been identified as 51-year-old Daniel Saez. And if you have any information, you can call Silent Witness at 480-WITNESS. KTAR Eyes on the Economy. Will new Fed leadership mean a change in interest rates?
13: President Trump's pick for Federal Reserve Chair Kevin Warsh says he wants to lower rates, but the question remains whether that's possible. Associate Economics Professor at the University of Arizona, Evan Taylor, tells Arizona's Morning News he thinks a rate hike is unavoidable.
14: All in all, the labor market's holding up pretty well, and inflation is continued to be higher than their target. So, you know, I think that all adds up to an interest rate hike coming at some point this year.
13: He cites high inflation as a reason why the Fed likely won't lower the interest rate anytime soon. Kellen Shover, KTAR News.
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15: We come out here and we hand out free food, drinks, hygiene items to our homeless neighbors and anyone in need.
12: Some new documents from the city of Phoenix show a recent survey on park use restrictions that the city passed back in May. Those documents show that a majority of people who responded were against the rule change, and the opposition was not made public. The ordinance restricted people and groups from providing aid to people in need in parks. Founder of Christian volunteer group St. Herman's Table, Lance Brace, he sued the city to continue sharing food in parks, and he says he's not surprised that the opposition was high against targeting aid in parks. KTAR has reached out to the city for comment. We have not heard back so far. Let's go and check traffic now from the Valley Chevy Dealers Traffic Center. We have a crash on 16th Street near Baseline, also 48th Street near McDowell. Be on the lookout for emergency crews responding there. I want to talk a little bit in depth here about the weather. We do have some blowing dust possible for today. Plenty of sunshine, though, at least for now. We'll see the clouds start to move in a little bit later today. So it's going to be a hot one, and it's going to be a little bit windy. And again, we could see a little bit of blowing dust today. We do have a fairly consistent 30% chance for storms this evening, and that chance for storms lasts all week long. So chances for storms off and on for the entire next week. Today, again, looking for a high of 109, 108 on Monday. Temperatures should stay in that 105 to 109 range most of next week. It is now 100 degrees in Glendale. 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I'm Troy Barrett on Arizona's news station, KTAR News.
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17: 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My name is Randy Cook, here each week with Greg Ehler of Golden Reserve as we kind of go through some of the things that, they're worrying a lot of you out there about going into retirement, and we've got answers. We're going to talk through that coming up. But Greg, how are you doing today? Midsummer. Oh my gosh, it's halfway over. It's crazy.
16: It is crazy. It is really hot. Like, don't go outside hot. This is where we're at now. It's a little 90s, low of 75. I mean, that's... For an older guy, I mean, I'm an air conditioning kind of dude, Randy. I mean, it's getting a little toasty.
17: All right. Well, let's get into it here. One of the things that we found that was kind of interesting is when we started talking about SpaceX and the IPO, we got a lot of response to that. So we want to keep up with at least talking about some of the stuff that's going on out there that may move the markets. And you probably heard about this Micron report that came out. Now, there are a lot of people that say summertime, midterms, new Fed chair, all these things are going to mean that this summer the market's going to go down. Well, I was watching a little Fox Business and I saw Charles Payne, and he was just geeking out completely on this Micron thing and saying, if Micron comes through big, the AI run is going to keep on going and we're going to have a great summer. So the Micron thing came through really good. So, Greg, does this mean anything to us? Is this market going to keep on rolling, or do you see the volatility that other people are talking about?
16: So do you remember like prepubescent, Randy?
17: Okay.
16: Before you're running through middle school and mm-hmm. you're starting to like girls, or you know, you're into it and you haven't had your break yet. Maybe I'm just talking about myself. Maybe let's make it about Greg.
17: All right.
16: Everybody else has girlfriends and you're looking around and a new girl shows up mm-hmm. and you're excited. You're like, here's my chance. This is going to be my chance. I'm going to make the move here. And by the time you get to English, the big jock that already has, you know, basically, you know, 3 or 4 inches on you has already made his move. But it's always this around the corner flyer that this time is going to be different, despite the fact that I'm 8 inches shorter than every guy in class. And, you know, in the advanced math class, that really doesn't really turn the heads of girls in middle school. That's what these feel like. Every once in a while, there's a new girl that shows up and Micron's like, look at me.
17: Mm-hmm.
16: Here I am. Guess what? Our Q3 2026 beat our projections by $6 billion. That's right. They projected 35 and they were at 41. Yeah. $6 billion. Their earnings per share went from 25. They were supposed to be 20. Everyone was excited. Everyone was rah-rah, and the NASDAQ's like, we got this. And then what happened? The door slammed in Greg's face. Just like the NASDAQ slammed the door on everyone's face last week when it dropped 4.6%.
17: Mm-hmm.
16: That's right. The same week Micron's earnings came out on June 24th, NASDAQ that week dropped 4.6%. That was the equivalent of that girl not talking to Greg in eighth grade. That's where we're at, Randy.
17: Okay.
16: So here is the cautionary tale of all of this market hoopla, because we had a bunch of clients that were like, SpaceX. And I'm always like, hey, how do you guys think SpaceX will make money? And they just kind of look at you. What do you think SpaceX does? And they just kind of look at you. And you're like, you guys know that SpaceX is back to even. We're basically back to even now. You know, it actually went below what it opened for last week. I think it was around 153. It closed the week around 153. That week of June 24th. And there was a time it was sub 150, which is where it opened. This isn't to say that you shouldn't buy SpaceX. This isn't to say you should buy SpaceX. But the market is a fickle dance partner. And I guess, you know, Randy, you brought up some points here on your sheet here, talking about, you know, summer months mm-hmm. usually are slower months for the stock market. Midterm months are usually, you know, worse markets for the stock market. Fed chair months, when they're newly installed, are worse months for the stock market. So you got these three headwinds that range between 5 to 20% down. And I guess it just seems really stressful, right? Like, I mean, we're not in the business. This show is not in the business of telling you what to invest in. That's just not what we do, because that would be like me telling you what I think the temperature is going to be tomorrow. It's a guessing game. It's like poly market, right? Like, you know, we're not in the guessing business. We're in the retirement business. And I think of Micron as a perfect example of everything went right that should have went right. But really, it was just a chip company that's capitalizing on a lot of chip shortages. In a nutshell, that's really what the Micron amazing thing is. You know, Intel's getting a bunch of, you know, play because of Apple. And there's some extra, but there's a lot of big headwinds that people don't understand. They don't understand if AI can be monetized. It's this really neat new thing. People are trying to understand, is Anthropic going to drop the ball? Is OpenAI going to drop the ball, or is it going to be a rush to find cheaper ways? Do we really need quantum computing, Randy, to figure out what socks you should wear with a brown suit? Do we need quantum computing to remind us how to pack for a trip to Florida? Do we need quantum computing to figure out where we're going to go to lunch? The answer is no. We don't need that much power. And that's where there's a disconnect between the market's usage and what's going on. Then the cost of the tokens and all of these things are variables. No one really knows. So let's go back to the guessing game. So, you know, I read the paper like everybody else every day, and I read it. It's my job to understand finance. But I think it frustrates people when I don't really dive into a lot of detailed stock picking and stock guessing. And I don't think that's finance. I think that's gambling. And if you want to gamble, that's fine. I don't think there's anything wrong with you having your fun $50,000, $100,000, you know, side account that you just do what you want with. Read the paper, pick winners, pick losers, and just have fun with it. If that's part of your plan and that's you enjoy dissecting the market, that's awesome. Justin Spring, who is the co-owner of Golden Reserve, his father loves and him love talking stock picks. It's their hobby. Mm-hmm. He actually writes a great article in our upcoming quarterly newspaper. Golden Reserve has a newspaper that comes out every quarter called the Golden Quarterly. And he has an opinion piece about him and his dad and their experiences picking stocks and how they look at it. And it hits the nail on the head. Like, there's nothing wrong with doing that. But let's not make this a part of your retirement plan. Let's call it what it is. It's a hobby. And I don't think a lot of your hobbies, if you got into, you know, whatever the case may be, you know, coin collecting, you're not going to put 50% of your net worth into coin collecting. You know, if you get into different hobbies, woodwork, you're not going to build a multi-million dollar garage shed to whittle birdhouses. Like, that's the kind of sentiment. Let's just call it a hobby, because I find that in life, and including myself, when I introspectively look at it, you can chase more or you can chase happy, but you can't have both. And if you're chasing more, the problem with more is that cup has a hole in it. And if you're looking at returns, you ask yourself, is enough enough for return? What's enough risk and enough, you know, around the corner? Because the last month or so, the stock market's lost about 2.5%, give or take, as of, you know, the June, let's call it June. Year to date, we're up about 7 or 8%. Over the last 12 months or, you know, we're up about 20%. Over the last 5 years, we're up 70%. So when I scratch my head of looking at more, I'm like, that feels like a lot of more. That's a lot of sprinkles. It's a lot of hot fudge. You can overdo it, right? You've overdone a Sunday, haven't you, Randy, where you just put a little too much more
8: yeah.
16: on it?
8: Oh, yeah.
16: And I feel like retirees are getting to that point of almost putting too much. Do you really need caramel butterscotch and the strawberry topping on your ice cream? And if we take a step back and think about more happy, there's a lot of things that you can just say, all right, I'm just going to take it easy now. And I'm just going to be happy because I have more than enough money to do everything I want. And that's what your retirement planner should do for you. They should be able to outline, do you have enough money to do everything you want in retirement? Because once that box is checked, you then have the decisions to make, all right, what risk would I take and why am I really getting more ROI for more risk? And I think a lot of people, the answer in retirement is no, because you're not going to do any more. You're not going to have any more fun. You're not going to do any more experiences. That's already kind of baked in your current state of affairs. So let's take some of that risk out. And the market risk report we do, Randy, helps people. Like, if you want to dive into stocks and do all those things, like, I get it. That's a fun hobby. But if you really want to understand, am I taking too much risk based on everything I want to do in retirement? And the way we do it, it has to be a twofold analysis. If someone in a silo looks at your portfolio and says you have too much risk or you don't have enough risk, they're an idiot. And the reason is we have to first say, what do you need to do? We have to look at your expenses and your income and say, all right, here's what you do every year. And then we project that out 25 years to see what you need. So let's figure out what you need to do everything you want. And then we say, do you want to add anything to that? Maybe you want to add some trips. Let's add some trips to that just for some buffer. Let's say you start taking family trips every year. Okay. Let's add 40 grand to that or whatever it is, 25 grand, whatever the magic number is. Our article later today said it was 50,000 for a huge cruise ship for a big family, but that's probably really nice. So let's just assume a little bit more and then figure out what you want. And then from there, we can start to say, is your market exposure heavy or light? Now, it's your decision. We're never going to tell you what to do. We'll tell you what we think. But you ultimately decide how fast you want to drive your retirement car. And we'll say you're more likely to get pulled over and crash if you go too fast. But if that's what you want, that's what you want. But if you want to drive slower, we can show you how slow you can drive and still do everything you want in retirement. And I think that's an interesting conversation to have that most people have never had. And if you want to have it, we will run a market risk report that shows you exactly what percentage of your assets could go backwards. Not only that, but what that would look like if we lost 20%, 30%. What if a 2008 or 9 happens again, a 2022? All of those things, we run those scenarios with your holdings just so you can get a flavor of, is the risk worth it? And I think that's where the conversation really comes to life, Randy.
20: That's an interesting question that I think we all have to answer, and that is, how much do I really need that stock market? Well, let's do the math on that. It's going to vary for everybody. It's going to vary according to who you are and certainly how much you've saved. That's a part of the roadmap for retirement, talking about markets and risk. But that's not where it stops. We're going to talk through taxes and fees and the legal protection and all the documents that you would need in retirement. And of course, your income forecast as well. What do you get paid? Where's my paycheck in retirement? Let's go through all of it. Here's the website, getyourroadmap.com. That's getyourroadmap.com. Just spell it right out. And there you can tool around the website there. There's a place for you to put some information in there. Our team reaches out to you. 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
20: Now, Greg, you've been to how many World Cup games now? You went to the one in Cleveland. You went to one in New York. Am I up to date here? You've been to two?
19: I've been to two.
20: Okay. All right. So there are 16 cities across North America that are hosting World Cup games. And if your city is one of them, you hope that you're going to bring in a whole bunch of people and your city's going to make a whole bunch of money. And you've probably been preparing for this for years. Here's the downside. FIFA gets basically most of the revenue from the tickets. They get all the revenue from the sponsorship. They get all the revenue from the TV deals. So basically, you do all the work for a couple of years and they get a whole bunch of the money. Not all of it, but a whole bunch of it. And Greg, when I started thinking about that, I thought, that sounds kind of familiar. You spend or you save your entire life in that 401k and then somebody else is getting paid. You go into retirement and you sit down with a financial advisor and say, okay, I want to make sure I don't lose all my money, and they get paid. So a lot of people are getting paid here and they didn't do a whole lot to get you there. So talk to me a little bit about that.
19: Well, you have the pre-retirement and the post-retirement fees, right? So when you're working, unfortunately, you don't have a lot of say. You have the 401k plan that your company has, and you can not contribute to it, I guess. But if they have a match, that would be kind of silly. But we're seeing, you know, I looked it up. The average 401k fees are roughly 0.5 to 1%. 0.5 to 1%. That's some averages that I pulled up on the old interweb. And that's a compilation of administrative fees that are usually like 0.1 to 0.2, which is the kind of the TPA and all the running the 401k, keeping it compliant, all that stuff. And then you have investment fees, which is the majority of it. And some of those investment fees can be they can be 1%. They can be more than 1%. And I think that's where 401ks fall short. And I think it's getting a little bit better, but you're locked in. It's a jail cell, right? Like the 401k is a financial jail
16: for your money. You can't go to the open market. You can't pick the investments you want. You're beholden to the investment options that are in that plan. I think I told a story about 2 years ago where we had the 401k provider before we switched things around. I had to pay 0.5% to have my money in a money market. I mean, that's criminal. What are they managing? But I was locked up. It was a fee. And I think you need to look at that and you need to talk to your company and have those kind of discussions, or at least try to pick the plan, because you can get cheaper investments in your plan if they're doing their job, your employers. And I think that's important. And it also depends on the size, right? The smaller the plan, the higher the fees. That's just the nature of that business. The bigger the company, usually the smaller the fees. But the investment fees are where you really figure it out. And think of your investment world. Now you get your after retirement. Your post-retirement, right? You're at your 401k. So you're subbing in the 401k. It gets worse usually, believe it or not. Not better, worse. Because you no longer have your 401k administration fees, but you have your financial advisor fees. So that's the swap. After retirement, now you're paying Eddie, Ray, Merrill, Morgan, Rick, Fisher, any of those guys a percentage, by and large. Let's call it 1%. And then you still have the investment fees if they're using funds. If they're not holding equities, which most of them don't have equity blends, they're using some sort of fund, you're going to have an investment fee. So there is a fee sandwich. You're getting multiple layers of fees. And there might be planning too. On top of that, like, well, we're going to do an annual plan that we're going to charge you for. So you may have a triple decker of fees of a planning fee, a financial advising fee, and an investment fee. And the magic of this fee is that it feels small, right? You're hearing things like 0.5, 1%, and you're like, oh man, I made 20% last year. It's not that big a deal. And in the scope of last year, you're right. It probably isn't. But if you have $1 million, 1% is $10,000. And the finance industry has done a very good job of normalizing their fee structure, of just pulling it out without talking to you, without really you understanding where it's coming from. The investment companies have done even a better job. The mutual fund companies netted off the gains or add it to the losses, Randy. It's not even on the statements. Let me say it again. Your investment fees, most of the time, are not on the statements. They're on the prospectus that you signed up when you bought it, but you can't even figure out what they're taking out of your gains from your investments if you're in a fund. That's how diabolical it is, and it's out of sight, out of mind. So they're basically bleeding you in your accounts. They're taking money. They're taking your money. Let me say it again. They're taking your money out of your retirement. Your hard-earned 30 years of work. They're taking it. And most of them, what are they really doing here? You put your money in some investments. Are they actively picking stocks every day and managing and moving things? No. They're putting it in funds and sitting back and they're hoping it grows, but they really don't care if it grows that much, because for them, if you have $1 million and the market drops 10% this year, you lose 100,000. You know what they lose, Randy? 1,000. Mm-hmm. They still get 9,000 of fees this next year. So for them, it's like, oh, all right, well, cool. I still get 9,000. You did, when you do pretty good, we do pretty good. What's the stupid Fisher phrase? When you do better, we do better. That's right. What they say. But when you do like really crappy, we still do pretty good.
0: They don't put that in there, do they?
16: No, they don't. So, Ken Fisher. Anyways, so when we start breaking this thing down, and we say, here's all we can do. And this is all we can do, because it's a weird thing. Fees, believe it or not, fees don't move the needle. People would think, when people come to us and they're at one of these big box shops paying an outrageous fee, right? You know, for $2 million, they're paying $25,000. Most of the time, they're in the 20s, 30s, maybe even 40s if they bought A-share mutual funds. And they come to us and, you know, our fees range. We have flat fees, so we don't do percentage fees at Golden Reserve. So, you know, our fees range between $5,000 and $10,000, depending on the service packages that you're offered. So we're like a third or half a lot of the time, and they kind of shrug their shoulders. I think our young salespeople are always shocked, because they think retirees are going to care more than they do about fees. And I know that retirees care a ton about money, but in that sales process moment, people kind of shrug their shoulders and be like, I made 20% less year, I don't care. But what I think helps them at least start to have a conversation is that use the numbers, don't use the percentages. So if you say, listen, hey, when was the last time you spent $20,000 on anything? And did you get $20,000 of service last year? Did they do your tax returns? Did they do your legal plan? Did they do an income forecast and update it? Did they do an IRA tax conversion plan and update it and execute it? Do they have, you know, CPAs running around? Do they have attorneys running around? Who do you have, and what do you get for this? I think that helps. But even at the end of the day, it's not the main reason people choose Golden Reserve. I think people make mistake because we're usually more, I don't ever want to say that we are cheaper. We just provide more value per dollar. And that's the way I look at it. We provide more value per fee dollar than, you know, anybody out there. And it's not close. And I think that's the way people should start looking at it is what am I getting versus what am I paying? So someone pays 20 grand and gets a ton of value and someone's at their office every month or at their house and balancing their checkbooks and doing, okay, maybe that's worth it. Shoot, that's a lot of stuff. But if you talk to that person once a year and don't really get any value, then you have to start paying, why am I paying 20,000? Start demanding value for what you are paying. And most people have no idea what they're paying because it's not on their statements. So what we do for everyone, to the chagrin of the entire financial industry, is we do a fee analysis for free. Our roadmap includes this, and it breaks down what you're paying in fees for your investments and for your advisor and what you're going to pay this year in dollars and then what you pay over the course of your retirement. So if you're paying, people don't realize, all right, you're paying $10,000 this month. Like, that's not too bad. It's like, oh, by the way, that's over 30 years. That's $300,000. What? I'm paying what? Yeah, you're paying $300,000 to Eddie Dum Dum. And he's calling you on your birthday. That's great. But that's a pretty expensive birthday wish if that's all you're getting, some text. I mean, that's like, gosh, $10,000 a text? Does that feel like value? And I'm trying to be cheeky and a little fun, but like I'm 100% serious. Like that's what all most people get from big box shops is a pre-baked investment plan that they talk and throw a bunch of, they confuse the crap out of you. And then you get a phone call on your birthday and maybe an annual review where they just talk about your grandkids. And then you turn around and it's like the luncheon or the Christmas dinner or whatever it is. And then off the races again the next year where it's like, what about the tax planning? What about the IRA planning? What about the income updates? What about the, you know, what about all these things that, you know, legal? What if you had a health change? You know, what about elder law planning, asset protection, nursing homes, all these things? If you're not getting all of that stuff, I think you're missing out, particularly if you're that retiree that has a $500,000 to $3 million in investments. Like that stuff can really make a huge difference in your retirement, just rounding off some edges there, Randy. And that's why we build the roadmap that handles fees, taxes, market risk, long-term care, legal, income planning. And we do it at no charge and we put it in one plan. If you just come in, we'll show you where your plan racks up against each of those risks. And then you can decide, oh my gosh, I need some more value here, or maybe everything is okay. And if it is, that's great.
20: Well, I remember the very famous Jack Bogle of Vanguard, his quote. 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You're taking on 100% of the risk. 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
0: When you go in for an oil change, do they ask you how much you paid for your car? No. If you hire a lawn service, do they ask you how much you paid for your house? No, that's crazy. But that's the model the financial industry uses. The more you've saved, the more zeros you have in your account, the more they charge. Why?

0: fuel prices are back down, and airlines, they're not expected to adjust their airfares anytime soon. Kristen Bentz, retail analyst with KB Advisory Group, says consumer demand is driving those prices.
1: The ability to hop on a plane, take your kids on vacation, and share that experience, I'm finding that experiences are really outweighing anything else in the commercial space right now.
0: Bent says as long as American consumers continue to want to have destination experiences, they will have to pay higher prices for it. WalletHub released its annual study of best and worst places to rent, and Arizona ranked pretty well.
2: Scottsdale, Gilbert, and Chandler were selected as the top three cities in the country to rent for their quality of life and affordability. Scottsdale in particular was highlighted for its job availability, driving environment, weather, and recreation options. Not far behind in the list was Peoria at number 6 and Phoenix at number 19. The Arizona city that placed the worst was Tucson at a relatively high 44 out of 182. Skyler Love, KTAR News.
0: Go and check traffic now from the Valley Chevy Dealers Traffic Center. We have a crash 48th Street and McDowell. Also have a crash in Tempe. This can be Baseline and Price. Be on the lookout for any emergency vehicles responding there. Let's go ahead and talk quickly about the weather here. We do have another hot and breezy day ahead of us. Could see some blowing dust, much like yesterday. But we also have a slight chance for some storms this evening and a chance for storms off and on all next week. 109 your forecast high today. It is currently 100 in Goodyear. Weather brought to you by Homes 2X. I'm Troy Barrett on Arizona's news station, KTAR News.
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4: 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And while you're there, tool around a little bit. There's a note up on the navigation bar. We can find events, and you can see where Golden Reserve is going to be. And, Greg, we do the radio show, we do the TV show, we do the podcast, we do the YouTube. But we also get out there and talk to people face-to-face. Tell us a little bit about that.
5: Yeah, love the educational workshop. It's actually how we started. So we've been doing it for, you know, forever. Over 10 years. We love doing it. And it's a little different. You know, I always caution people when people say, well, what makes you different? Well, I would say there's a handful of things, but if you have a seminar that just focuses on a product, be wary. Because that doesn't feel like service. If someone's just talking about annuities for an entire seminar, that feels kind of slimy. I don't know. I'm sorry. It just isn't something. If someone showcases a tool versus planning, that makes me nervous. If someone overemphasizes something like a Social Security seminar, like, come on, guys. It's not rocket science. There's like a couple options. Make the call. We go through that process. But like if a whole seminar is on Social Security, I think it's kind of weird. So what we do that's different is we do stories. We do four or five stories, maybe it's five, about the biggest risks we think are in retirement. And these big five have pseudo client stories and situations. We talk about what they did wrong, how they could have avoided these issues, and how they affect their retirement. And people love it. It's only 30, 35 minutes. It's a great way to get people engaged in ways that they are familiar with versus a bunch of math and graphs and numbers. This is real life situations of market fees, taxes, legal income. It's helping them touch on all the things they've been thinking about in a way that's a storytelling format. And I think people like it. A lot of times we also may have some CPAs in it maybe or attorneys show up because they're part of our teams and we like to have them around to answer Q&A and hopefully bring it to life. We also have, you know, we go to great restaurants and have cocktails. We add that in. We do gifts. We do appreciations for people showing up. If you sign up, you get other gifts. So we do a bunch of layered things to make our seminar better than everybody else's, in our opinion. And if you want to check it out, yeah, go to the seminar tab and we break down where we're at, where we're going to be. And if you want to know when we're going to be in your neighborhood, drop us an email. We'll let you know next time we are in town. If we have an office in your city, there's a good chance there will be a in-person seminar or workshop in the very near future.
4: All right. Check it all out on getyourroadmap.com. Well, we love doing lists on the show. These are kind of fun. And this one I found, Greg, you get into your 60s and you ask people, you know, what have you done right? What have you done wrong? What do you regret? And we have the list of financial regrets, just basic regrets, for people in their 60s. And these actually do come from financial advisors. But what is interesting about this, there's not a whole lot here about investments. It's more about how some of these decisions have kind of turned into financial regrets here. So let's go through the list here a little bit.

0: But I think we're going to find something out by the time we get through this. First one on the list is, I've heard this before, giving too much money to my kids. And Greg, you've said it many times that baby boomers are very generous. This whole business of die with zero. Yeah, okay. Most baby boomers are giving money to their kids. But the problem is right now is some of the money they're giving to their kids is their retirement money. And all of a sudden, it becomes an emergency fund. And the bank of mom and dad continues on for kids in their 30s and 40s.
1: Yeah, I mean, I'm torn here because it definitely has a divide. You have the kids that seem to never get their life together and they're permanently living in the basement or being supported by their parents. I'm going to exclude that because we don't come across that quite as much as we used to. What I would say is there's strategic gifting and there's a lot of things that can go wrong. So when they're saying I give too much to my kids, I think we want to give them strength, right? We want to empower them to do things and not feel guilty about it, right? Like we want them to feel like, hey, I'm giving them a little bit more than I had, whether it be, you know, a lot of times it's paying for college or maybe it's help paying off that mortgage. And when you have the right retirement plan, you know how much you can give. You know how comfortable you are because you've seen the income forecast year after year. And you're like, my money keeps growing and my kids kind of need it now because most kids won't need the money when you die because they're going to be retired, right? Like most kids will probably be in their 50s or 60s and they'll be done too. So if you can make their journey a little easier, that would be how I would incentivize people versus just blindly, you know, just giving money away because you feel like you just want to do it now. But it is fun to give your kids things so that and watching them enjoy it, right? Like whether it be now there's a lot of things that can go wrong, gift tax, transferring your property. We did a legal segment last week on it of being careful when you transfer things during your lifetime, your cost base goes with it. So our legal plan that's part of every roadmap dives into this on how you can strategically give without upsetting the apple cart for taxes. And then the finance piece is how you can do it with confidence, knowing that you're not going to hurt your kids or hurt your retirement and instead get the best of both worlds. I think gifting should be a consideration, but not an obligation.
0: Going through this list here of regrets that people have in their 60s. Number one, giving too much to your kids. Number two is delaying that big lifetime event experience because you say, oh, we'll just wait another year. Oh, we'll just wait another year. And eventually it just doesn't happen. Happened with my mom. So, Greg, this is that one where we talk about we don't want to run out of money. But at the same time, this is you're not spending your money and you probably should and you probably could.
1: So my mom's a retired school teacher and my father was a retired factory worker. They retired roughly 10 years ago. And what I saw was this in motion. It was next year. They were playing the next year game, right? It was like, well, we're going to do this next year. My grandfather served in World War II. My dad had a dream of going and finally seeing Pearl Harbor. And he had a dream of going to Ireland. My mom, you know, Irish Catholic. And all of these things kept getting punted. And I saw it live. I saw this in my household, despite having a TV show, a radio show, a law firm, and a financial service company that talks about the entire thing we're trying to build is memories under management, not assets. We're in the memories business, folks. That's what real retirement planners should be in, not in the finance business. Well, the finance piece is easy. I'm not joking. It is not the hard part of our job. The hard job is modifying your behaviors to live more in retirement. And I'm going to tell you, Randy, if I wouldn't have forced the issue and bought the plane tickets for my parents for Ireland and for Pearl Harbor, they wouldn't have went. And we didn't get them there. And my father, if you've watched the show, passed away earlier this year at 69. And he thought he had another 10 years. He thought he had more time. And that's the only thing we do run out of. Most retirees will never run out of money. They will run out of time. Health issues. You can't get around as much anymore. Something unexpected happens. These are the things that I hope my show sticks. I hope you upgrade to the nicer hotel room. I hope you take the kids on an extra family vacation because those are the things when my dad was on his deathbed this last year, he brought up the Cancun trip with all the grandkids, my brother and me and all of us, we all went together. He brought up the Hawaii trip and he brought up the Ireland trip and he brought up the Buckeye cruise I sent him on. All of those things, his last week of life was comprised of memories. He sure as heck wasn't talking about how NVIDIA was performing. He wasn't talking about all the things that don't matter. He was talking about spending more. And the only way we can get people to do this, Randy, is through our income forecast. It's another tool that we build as part of our roadmap. We will build you the first one at no charge, Randy, because we want people to see what it looks like 25 years from now if people keep spending the way they do now with 5% growth, conservative growth, not 20% growth, 5% growth. And most people's money is growing because they have no idea how much they're actually spending. And their financial advisor has them so scared that they're going to run out of money that they don't want to do anything. Our world's the opposite. Our goal is to get you to do as much as you can in retirement and have more life experiences. I think this is absolutely the number one regret in retirement. If you want me to rank these, this would be my big one.
0: You're listening to Fire Your Financial Advisor with Greg Ehler. We're going through this list today of regrets people have in their 60s. And number three is, I stayed in that job too long and I hated it, but I did it just for the security of the paycheck. And I get it. There's a lot of people that say, I got to get to Medicare and then I can quit. Or I got to get to my certain Social Security age and then I'm going to quit. But Greg, how many times has it been when you sit down with people in the office, they can retire, they just don't know they can retire because nobody's actually run the numbers?
1: You remember the kid that you knew that they could figure it out, but they needed a little push into the pool? That's how I learned how to swim. Thanks, Mom and Dad. Not safe. Traumatizing. Let us give you that push. If you're coming in and you got your accounts where you want them, retirement-wise, let us give you that push into retirement. We are good at nudging you into enjoying and being like, not only are you going to be okay, we think you should increase your budgeted spending by another $20,000 a year. And they're like, what? I'm like, well, here's the math. Well, what are we missing? Let us give you that confidence. Our income forecast does that. Our market risk analysis does that. All of our tools show you that, hey, we got all the big issues in retirement protected. Now go have some fun. Go have some fun. Go enjoy retirement. I completely believe this is a number two. People working too long ties right up to the putting off life experiences. Don't put it off. If you think you're close, let us give you the nudge and let's give you the confidence to pull the trigger earlier so that you can start living in retirement. That's a huge part of what makes our job awesome, is making these dreams a reality, Randy.
0: 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That's 602-777-7775. 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
0: Today, we're going through a list of the biggest financial regrets that people have as they get into their 60s. Number one, giving too much money to your kids. Number two, waiting too long to enjoy those great bucket list experiences. And number three, staying in a job longer than necessary because of financial uncertainty. So let's get into the second half of the list, because the regret at number four has to do with investing. Some people say that they regret being too conservative with their investments. But Greg, what we talk about on this show all the time is a lot of people become too conservative with their money because they're also becoming too conservative with their life, because they get into that whole running out of money thing.
1: I feel like the financial advisor snuck in here and put a couple on here to promote their model. I mean, giving too much money to their kids, when it goes to the kids, they can't get 1% on it. And if they don't have money in risky investments, they usually don't get 1% on it. So like, I don't think people are, hey, I hate knowing exactly what my money's going to do every day, Randy. I hate having the security knowing I can spend whatever I want. I hate not worrying about the S&P 500. These are things I've never heard ever. I like being able to cruise control at 55 miles an hour my entire retirement and never think about running out of money again. Weird. I don't think people are like, I just wish I would have jumped on Micron earlier. You know, it just ruined my retirement. It ruined my 26. Like, no. People don't think like that. Maybe one or two weirdos that don't have any friends anyways. But the rest of the world in retirement is focused on living. And I don't think if you can do conservative investing that still accomplishes all your goals, you are threading the needle. You win. That's how you win. You do everything you want in retirement on your terms. And that's winning. So this is a dumb one. I hate this one. Can we say that being too safe and predictable is a bad thing? I don't think so.
0: Number five on the list here is one we've talked about an awful lot, and that is tax planning. And it's interesting how this is worded, Greg. It says, leaving tax planning too late. We talk about people not even thinking about tax planning. But one of the things that we've also talked about is you get to 75 RMD age or 73 RMD age, and all of a sudden you got to start writing checks. You go, what happened? And then you got to kind of look back and say, what I should have done was I should have addressed this 5 years or 10 years earlier. Talk to me a little bit about the tax planning aspect here.
1: This is 100% right. Because the reality is you don't regret it. The only caveat is you don't regret it. Your kids do, because they're the ones that pay the bill. Mm-hmm. Or your spouse does after you die. Like, so this is a delayed regret where you're not going to feel this regret during your lifetime. It's going to burn the next person down the line. You're basically taking all this heap of problems and issues and pushing it to your surviving spouse, or the surviving spouse is pushing it to the kids. And what I mean by that is a 401k is a, you know, it's for most retirees, it's their largest liability. People are like, I got $1 million IRA. It's like, no, you don't. You have somewhere between a $850,000 and $600,000 IRA because you owe Uncle Sam. It's a loan. He wants his money back. So how you pay it and how much you pay is up to you. But what people don't realize is it's on a clock. They set up the system so that you pay more in taxes. That's the short of it. Uncle Sam knows what he's doing. He's saying, hey, you can take it out at 59 and a half. But oh, by the way, you can wait till 73. Okay, I'm going to wait till 73. Why would I pay taxes if I didn't have to? Is the mentality that Uncle Sam is banking on. He's banking on you saying you're waiting till 73. And by banking on that, he knows that most likely, you know, one spouse is going to pass. And then you go from the couple rates to single rates, which a lot of times can double your taxes. So now for your RMD, when you get there, you're paying double. You're not paying 15%. You're paying 20% or 25%. And then when the surviving widow passes, well, guess what? It's going to the kids who's paying 30 or 35%, because that's all getting added to their already higher earning income years in a lot of circumstances. So now all of this is because you delayed. Or alternatively, what you can do is get an IRA tax plan from Golden Reserve. It's part of every roadmap. It'll show you the initial breakdown of a 7 to 10 year Roth conversion plan that maximizes tax savings. And we will show you the comparison of doing this and not doing this under different scenarios. So you can see the total taxes paid. So you can see how much tax savings this could theoretically yield you. But the cool part about this is, Randy, is you can sit there and say, all right, not only is there the benefit of tax savings, which is the big green, but now you get a hand to your spouse an account that says, listen, this thing grows tax-free forever. So use it if you want. Oh, by the way, kids, you cannot touch this for 10 years. You know, this thing grows tax-free for 10 more years. Enjoy. You get a tax-free growth. You're welcome. So instead of a tax bill, you're giving them a supercharged investment that will never pay capital gains tax. What would you rather give your kid? What would your last act of financial security be to your spouse that you love? A bill or a bonus check? That is how you should think of your tax planning. And if you don't, you're missing the bet and you will regret it. Unfortunately, it's probably going to be while you're in your grave because you won't feel the pain till after you're gone. And your loved ones are the ones that are going to bear the brunt.
0: We're going through this list here. Final one today. These are things that people regret once they get into their 60s, giving too much to their kids, delaying that big spending lifetime experience and just saying one more year, and then you never do it. Staying in a job that you hate because you just need that paycheck. Being too conservative with your investments, leaving your inheritance tax planning too late. And the last one here is putting off writing a will. And Greg, being an estate planner, you've seen this an awful lot. And I guess it's just one of those topics that people easily just kind of push off and push off and push off. But then if you're gone and that document's not there, there can be problems.
1: That's right. And don't change the channel. I am an attorney. Sorry. Sorry. I feel like I can apologize here. So being an estate plan attorney, we see it all the time. Now, most people, Randy, have a will. Unless you're truly reckless. If you had kids, you probably had a will, right? You just did it 20 or 30 years ago. And that's all you have. And the issues you had in your 20s and 30s, I want you guys to close your eyes. If you're at home, if you're on the wheel, just, you know, focus really hard. Think of your life in your 20s and think of your life now. Is it a little different? Do you think we need some different legal tools to address your different issues? How many times do you get up and go to the bathroom at night then versus now? Just one little example.
0: Home run.
1: Yep. What happens? How many funerals did you go to this year versus your 20s? These are real issues. How many people do you know that are gone into a nursing home now versus in your 20s? These things are big, bad issues that need to be addressed with legal advice and direction and consulting. It's not about getting a will. It's not about getting a trust. It's about understanding the risks and picking the tools that fit for your family. That is what we do. Everyone that comes in, we do a legal inventory. We look at all of your docs. Whatever you have, we look at the last time they're updated, and then we make recommendations. By we, I mean our attorneys, make recommendations on updates or upgrades of new options to address the life of retirement. You need a power of attorney for health, a power of attorney for finance. They need to be updated. You're probably naming your kids. They're no longer two or three. There might be 30 or 40 or 50. They can be your agents after your spouse. You need a new will probably to update the executor. Who's going to take care of things after I'm gone? You might need a trust to help avoid probate or help avoid taxes or help avoid nursing home care. All of those things are awesome new tools that come with the territory of getting old. And if you're not willing to embrace that, again, like the tax issues, your loved ones are the ones going to be dealing with the court, dealing with attorneys, dealing with fees, costs, and problems for prolonged periods of time after something happens to you from a health standpoint or from a passing standpoint. Or it can be seamless and easy. You're buying a relationship, not documents. I always tell people that when people hire an estate planning attorney, it's not like you go home and like, that's a great will. Did you read this will? Wow, it's a nice looking will. No, but you have a human that you can contact. Like, people don't hire us for our wills. They hire us to answer the phone on the worst day of our life and help us navigate it and make it a little less worse. That is what a good estate planning firm does. They make the harder days a little less hard and they make the hard things easier. Whether it be holding your hand, going to the DMV with death certificates, understanding how to transfer, you know, how do you get all this stuff done after a loved one passes? Or what do I do to protect my assets? My husband went to a nursing home. All of these things are traumatizing and you don't want to do them alone. You don't want to do them with LegalZoom or some estate planning attorney that doesn't have elder law experience, that doesn't have a team of people that does this every day. This is where you want to pro. This isn't where you want to skimp. This is not where you want to cut corners. You may be gone, but this is one of the lasting things your family will remember is how organized and how much you cared to put a plan in place to make it as easy on mom or dad as possible or easy on the kids as possible versus, I'm dead anyways, they'll figure it all out. They'll figure it out. Like, that's not how it works. The court has to figure it out. the attorneys have to figure it out. And then it costs money and time and more stress in an already terrible situation. 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And again, you don't have to use them. Maybe it's just some ideas you can take back to your attorney. You know, anything we can do to help to make your retirement more manageable, that is our mission here in life on Fire Your Financial Advisor.
0: It is interesting when you look at the totality of this list is what are people, what do they want? What are they wondering about? They want to know how much they can spend. They want to know how much they can give. They want to know when they can retire. They want to know how much they need to protect. There's a lot of wanting to know out there. So my little bumper sticker has always been, let's take you from wondering to knowing. The roadmap can do just that. We'll get together on income, talk about what your paycheck is. What do you owe in taxes? You have this big 401k. There could be a problem in these RMD years. 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How much do you want to use the market? 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What about long-term care like what happened to mom or grandma? What about the legal protection documents that we talk about each and every week? Let's get it all done. We call it a roadmap for retirement, and we'll do one for you at no charge, no obligation. 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Again, 602-777-7775. 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
6: From ABC News, I'm Mike DeBusky. Republican Senator Lindsey Graham passed away overnight from a brief and sudden illness, according to a statement from his office. Graham had represented South Carolina for 23 years and was up for re-election this November.
7: Happiness. Thank you very much.
8: Graham had just returned to Washington from Ukraine, where he met with President Zelensky on Friday. Zelensky writing on social media this morning, he is deeply saddened by the news of Graham's passing, adding, Lindsey was a true defender of freedom and the values that make our world safer.
6: ABC's Martha Raddatz. President Trump earlier today also weighing in on the passing on NBC's Meet the Press. The two men were political rivals in the lead up to the 2016 election before Graham became one of the president's staunchest advocates.
9: I got to know him by little drips and drabs, and then we became friendly, and there was no better advocate. He was a fantastic advocate in the Senate, and he could do things that other people... he was able to, if I had a really big problem with a certain Democrat, he could work it out.
6: South Carolina Governor Henry McMaster calling Graham the fiercest of fighters for South Carolina and America. He's expected to appoint a temporary replacement to finish the remainder of Graham's term. Talks in Oman to end the war in Iran have wrapped up without any clear path forward. And now the U.S. and Iran are once again trading strikes. ABC's Selena Wang has more.
10: Before these latest strikes, U.S. officials were actually optimistic about talks. In fact, a senior U.S. official said on Friday that the Iranians had privately told President Trump's advisors they screwed up and made a mistake in shooting at those ships. But now the fighting has resumed.
6: The Strait of Hormuz once again at the center of the renewed tensions, with the Islamic Revolutionary Guard Corps saying that waterway is closed to traffic, something U.S. Central Command disputes. And severe rain once again in the forecast for much of the eastern half of the country. You're listening to ABC News.
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3: 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Now, folks, before we get started, as always, I want you to pull out a pen, a pencil, a marker, whatever you got on you, and I want you to jot this number down, 1-800-702-2212. Again, that's 1-800-702-2212. And a big surprise, folks, we have a new URL this week, and it's going to be a new URL moving forward, and that is ownrealgold.com. 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And that is if you are not a phone person and you'd like to contact the Reagan Gold Group, you can fill out a questionnaire there really quickly and somebody will be in touch with you. Folks, I want to do something a little different today. Most weeks, I bring you three or four different stories, a forecast here, a supply number there, and there's nothing wrong with that. But today, I want to sit with one idea for the entire show, because I think it earns that kind of attention. I want to talk about exactly where we stand right now in July of 2026, and why I believe that this specific moment is the one folks are going to look back on. Here's the idea. In one sentence, we're living in the informational age, and the informational age runs on metals, not on promises, not on a balance sheet somewhere, on actual physical gold and silver. And the fundamentals behind that idea have never, not ever in my career, have been stronger than they are right now. And I'm going to walk you through why I believe that. I'm going to tell you a little bit about my own story. And by the end of this hour, folks, I want you to understand exactly why waiting any longer right now is the single most expensive mistake that you can make. All right, so let's start with where the country actually stands right now, because you need this kind of backdrop before anything else I tell you today will make sense. Earlier this month, this country celebrated its 250th birthday, about a week or so ago. 250 years, folks, 250 years old. This nation has survived a civil war, two world wars, the Great Depression, and more currency crises than most folks can even remember. And through every one of those moments, one thing has held true. The dollar in your pocket changed in value, sometimes a lot, but gold never stopped being gold. I want to remind you of one of those moments specifically. Back in the 1970s, this country lived through some of the worst inflation in its history. It took Paul Volcker at the Federal Reserve jacking interest rates into the high teens just to choke it back down, and it came with a rough recession before things got any better. Meanwhile, gold went from around $35 an ounce at the start of that decade to well over $800 by 1980. That's not a coincidence, folks. That's what happens to a hard asset while a currency is losing its grip. Now, here's where we sit today. This country is carrying a national debt that would have been unthinkable a generation ago. And the Federal Reserve is caught in nearly the same bind that Volcker was, trying to keep inflation in check without triggering a recession on their own watch. And just this past month, we got a live demonstration of how fragile that balancing act has become. Going into June, the market had priced in roughly a 75% chance that the Fed would raise interest rates. Then the June jobs report just came in, which was the weakest hiring number in years. And those odds fell to basically a coin flip overnight. That kind of whiplash is exactly why gold pulled back more than 20% from its record high earlier this year. And it's exactly why it's roaring back this week. One government report moved the entire direction of monetary policy in the world's largest economy. That's not a stable system, folks. That's a system being run on reactions and not certainty. And every single time uncertainty like that shows up, every time the Fed looks cornered, every time a jobs number wobbles, every time the debt conversation gets louder in Washington, gold and silver do the same thing they've done for thousands of years. They get bid up. Because when paper promises get shaky, people go looking for something real to hold on to. And that's the backdrop. Now, let me tell you why I believe this exact moment is different from every other moment that I've ever talked about on this show. So I got into precious metals about 2 decades ago, and I'll be honest with you folks, it wasn't obvious at the time. There was no AI boom. Nobody was talking about data centers or robotics or anything I'm about to tell you today. If anything, there was more skepticism about precious metals back then than there is now. Plenty of folks told me I was being overly cautious. Some said I was putting money into something that just sits there and does nothing. But I made a decision back then that I've thanked my lucky stars for every single day since. I decided that no matter what story Wall Street was telling that particular year, that I was going to keep a portion of what I had in something physical, something that existed outside of anybody's ledger, anybody's promise, and anybody's spreadsheet. And I bring this up not to talk about myself here, folks, but because a lot of you listening right now are standing exactly where I stood 20 years ago. You're not sure if this is the right moment. You've got other priorities pulling at you right now. Maybe you're skeptical. I was too. But here's what 2 decades in this market has taught me. The moment never feels obvious while you're living through it. It only looks obvious looking backwards. They say hindsight is 20/20. And the folks who wait for it to feel obvious are always the ones who move too late. And here's the thing, folks. The case for gold and silver today isn't just as strong as it was 20 years ago. I believe it's stronger. I believe it's a lot stronger, and that's because it's something brand new that didn't even exist as a concept back then. But before I get into that part, let me give you the number now again, because I don't want you hunting for a pen in 15 minutes. So that number is 1-800-702-2212. Again, folks, that's 1-800-702-2212. Or you can go to ownrealgold.com. 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Best case, it's the most important call that you end up making all year. Now, a quick disclaimer, folks. 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Everything I share is my own opinion. Built on decades of watching this market, please do your own homework as well. All right, so here is what is different now, folks, and I believe it's the most underappreciated part of this entire story. For years, when folks talked about industrial demand for silver, they meant solar panels, electric vehicles, basic electronics. Real demand, meaningful demand, but demand you've heard about 100 times already. It wasn't any new information. But we're stepping into something genuinely new now. The build-out of artificial intelligence infrastructure. And right behind it, which is something that probably a lot of you right now have not heard of, is humanoid robotics. And I'm sure you guys have seen some commercials on TV or some interesting things on YouTube or something like that. But folks, this is not the first time a giant leap in technology has depended on silver to make it real. Back in 1969, when NASA put men on the moon, and I'm sure you all remember that, the Apollo spacecraft ran on silver zinc batteries. because when a mission absolutely could not fail, Silver was the metal engineers trusted to conduct power reliably without letting them down. Now, that wasn't a coincidence either. Silver is the single best conductor of electricity of any metal on Earth, bar none. Nothing else does the job efficiently, as efficiently, rather. Now take the same principle and let's apply it to today. Every AI data center full of processors, every humanoid robot that's getting built with sensors and actuators that need to react instantly and reliably, whoa, folks, sorry about that. Need some more coffee. All of it leans on Silver's conductivity, the same way that NASA did 50 plus years ago. We're at the very beginning of an entirely new category of industrial silver demand, stacking directly on top of solar and EV demand that was already straining supply. Now, this is exactly why the phrase I opened with matters. The informational age runs on metals. Every AI breakthrough, every robotics company raising money, every data center going up in this country right now requires physical silver to function. Not hypothetically, folks, literally, like right now. And remember the supply side of this equation, because I brought this up in an earlier show and it's still just as true. This is the sixth consecutive year the world has used more silver than has come out of the ground. Think about that, right? We're in a six-year deficit. Over 760 million ounces have already been drained from above-ground reserves since 2021 just to meet demand that existed before this new wave of technology even arrived. Now you're layering a brand new category of demand on top of a market that was already structurally short. Folks, think about a farmer, or if you are a farmer, buying seed for next season. You don't wait until planting day to see if the price went up before you buy. You buy when the price makes sense and you know for certain you're going to need it. That's exactly the position we're in with silver right now, except the planting season here is an entirely new wave of technology that is not slowing down. So if any of this new information that I just gave you, folks, if any of it makes sense, that's exactly why this call matters. And that call is the call that you make to Reagan Gold Group, the one that can possibly change the trajectory of your future. And again, folks, that number is 1-800-702-2212, 1-800-702-2212, or you can go to ownrealgold.com. Ask them directly how this new industrial demand is shaping the market. It's no cost to you, no obligation, just a straight conversation with someone who watches this stuff every single day. All right, now I've spent a lot of time on silver just now, folks, but because I think the industrial story is the part most people are missing. But gold is walking through the same moment right alongside it for a related but different reason. While silver is being pulled by an industrial demand, gold is being pulled by something else. Trust, or more precisely, the lack of it. The central banks of the world, the very institutions that print national currencies, have been buying physical gold with both hands at a pace we have not seen in generations. They're not doing it because gold pays interest. It doesn't. They're doing it because when you sit inside the system and see exactly how it's run, you understand better than anyone why it makes sense to hold something that isn't somebody else's liability. JP Morgan's own research desk has told their clients to prepare for gold averaging around $6,000 an ounce by the end of this year. Bank of America has gone even further on silver, telling clients they haven't ruled out a run as high as $309 an ounce in an extreme scenario. I believe their exact quote was their exact range was $135 to $309. So think about that, folks. $135 is the low end of their forecast on silver. Now, I'm not telling you that these numbers, I'm not telling you about these numbers to get you chasing a lottery ticket or something. I'm telling you this because when the biggest, most conservative, and that's the key word here, conservative institutions on Wall Street put forecasts like that in writing, It's not a guess. It's the math. The debt, the deficit, the demand, it's all forcing their hand. Now, here's the part I want to hit the hardest today, folks, because I said something to Carl in our conversation last week that I believe with everything in me. If you actually understand the fundamentals behind gold and silver, right? If you actually understand them, today's price almost doesn't matter. The only thing that matters about today's price is whether it's low. Because if it's low, that makes today the best day to act, not a day to wait around on. Now think about that. These two metals are on a trajectory that I personally believe is unstoppable. It's driven by a national debt that is not shrinking, a Federal Reserve that's boxed in, central banks buying gold with both hands, and now an entirely new wave of technology that needs physical silver just to exist. When the trajectory itself is the story, the day-to-day price is just noise. A dip is not a warning sign, folks. It's an opportunity sitting right in front of your face. So let me be really blunt here for a second about what I do not, what I don't want you to do, right? This is what I don't want you to do, folks. I don't want you to hang up on this show. I don't want you to turn off your radio and tell yourself that you'll think about it for a week or you'll think about it for a month, or maybe you jot the number down and you just lose it. You know what I'm saying? You put it in the glove box or you leave it out on the counter for it to get washed away. I don't want you waiting to see if the price climbs another $1,000 in gold before you finally believe me. Now, this is exactly backwards. You don't want to wait for proof after the fact. You act because you understand the fundamentals now. And now is when the price still makes sense. And that is why every single week on this show, I try to do the best job that I can to explain to you folks all the fundamentals that are working in both metals right now. Now, I want you to do what I did 20 years ago, except with the benefit of everything we know today that we didn't know back then. And I want you folks to call the Reagan Gold Group at 1-800-702-2212, or you can go to ownrealgold.com. 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Now, folks, I just want you to get this idea into your head right now. And it's one main idea and not five different ideas or all these different topics, right? And this is something that I mention a lot, right? Gold and silver both have value that precedes time itself. They've been around for 5,000 years. I know you folks probably see crypto pop up and this coin and that coin and, you know, blockchains. And some of you know what that kind of stuff is. And some of you have no clue what it is whatsoever. But silver and gold have been around throughout generations. They've been around for your parents, for your grandparents, for your great grandparents. And they'll be here for your children, for your grandchildren, your great grandchildren, and generations to go beyond that. And that is the true power of this metal. And that is why in an ever-changing world right now with so much uncertainty, with wars going on, with, you know, our country being in the kind of, you know, debt that we're in, a $40 trillion debt, that a lot of people want to have something that is certain. They want to have something that's going to help them sleep well at night. And this is something that I've referenced in a lot of my previous shows, folks, and that's my mother. And you know, getting her into precious metals was one of the best things that I ever did, because coming home every single day and speaking to her and seeing the worry on her face because all of her money was tied up in the stock market, it would break me inside, folks. It would break me because I love that woman. And you, if you want to call me a mama's boy, you know what? I sure am. But seeing that look on her face and, you know, being in her later years and not knowing if her money was going to be there the next day or gone the next day or go up or go down, it was causing her so much unneeded stress. And that same principle that I just mentioned to you, I mentioned to her and I said, Mom, listen, gold and silver have been there. It was something she could relate to because silver was around when she was a kid. Gold was around when she was a kid. It's something that we can all relate to. It's something that we can physically hold. You know, when I talk about Bitcoin or folks bring crypto up to me, I always tell them the same thing. The day that you can hand me a Bitcoin and I can put it inside of my pocket, and I'm not talking about a commemorative Bitcoin from the U.S. Mint, but a real Bitcoin that I can put in my pocket and bring to the store and buy myself a nice soda pop with, I'll be all in. But until then, physical metals are what give me comfort, and they're something that should give you comfort as well. And that's why I always stress that making this call not only will be great for your future and your financial security, but for your day-to-day happiness, your day-to-day security, you knowing that your family will be secure for generations to come. Because if gold and silver have been around for 5,000 years, you can know that whether you have it or whether it's something that you pass on to your kids or whether you give it as a gift, whatever it may be, that it's something that's always going to be there. So folks, unfortunately, we're closing in on all the time that we have for segment one. And I have an amazing segment two lined up with Carl as he's back on the show with us this week. And I know a lot of you have been calling into Reagan Gold. A lot of you have been requesting to speak to him and getting him on the phone. And he's told me about a lot of wonderful conversations he's been having with you folks. But let me close with this today. And I want to close with it the way that I open, folks, with one idea. The informational age, it runs on metals. Every data center, every AI breakthrough, every humanoid robot rolling off an assembly line in the next few years needs physical silver to exist. The same way NASA needed it to put a man on the moon, at the same time, the institutions responsible for the world's currencies are buying physical gold because they understand something about their own system most folks will never get told directly. And underneath all of it sits a national debt and a Federal Reserve that can be knocked off balance by one Friday morning jobs report. I made my decision 20 years ago. Without any of this information in front of me, you get to make yours today, folks, with all the information in the world. So here's exactly what happens when you call. A real person answers, not a machine. You tell them what you've got, whether it's an IRA, a 401k, or cash sitting in the bank. They explain everything in plain English. And that's the entire process, folks. That's the entire process. They do all the heavy lifting from there for you. So again, 1-800-702-2212, or you can go to ownrealgold.com. Folks, I don't want you to be the person who looks back on this exact week, the week the country turned 250, the week a single jobs report flipped the Fed's hand, the week you first heard how silver and this new wave of technology are tied together, and you wish you made the call while the price still made sense. The time is now, not next week, not after it jumps another $1,000, now, while it's still low enough to really matter. 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Once again, folks, it's a free call, no pressure, no obligation, just the conversation I wish somebody had put in front of me 20 years ago. This is The Gold Show. I am Walt Phillips, and we'll be right back with segment two.
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2: And welcome back to the Gold Show, folks. Once again, I am Walt Phillips. Before the break, we talked about a lot. We talked about gold pulling back more than 20% off its record high and then roaring right back this past week or so after a weak jobs report shook things up. We talked about JP Morgan telling their own clients to expect gold at $6,000 an ounce by the end of the year. We talked about central banks buying gold with both hands, and we took a trip back to the 1970s to remind ourselves what happens to your money when the government can't get inflation under control. And we talked about silver sitting on six straight years of using up more than the world can dig up, more supply, that is, than the world can dig up. And if you missed any of that, stick around because we're about to go even deeper. You know, every week, folks, I get calls and emails from people who say the same thing to me. I hear you, but is now really the time? Prices already ran up so much. Nobody wants to feel like they're buying at the top. But here's the thing nobody tells you. Nobody rings a bell at the bottom. The people who did well in this market over the last few years weren't the ones who waited for some perfect signal. They were the ones who picked up the phone, had a conversation, and made a decision they could live with. That's all this really is, folks. And that's exactly why I bring Carl on every single week, because I can give you the headlines and the numbers. But Carl's the one actually talking to families every single day about what to do with what they've got. He hears the real questions. He sees what's actually moving in this market. But before I bring him on, let me give you the number one more time, folks. It's 1-800-702-2212. 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And as always, folks, I'm not a financial advisor. I'm not a tax advisor. I'm a broadcaster who spent a lot of years paying attention to the market. Everything you hear on this show is my opinion and Carl's based on publicly available information. Please do your own homework before making any decision with your money. All right, folks, it's about that time to bring on my good friend Carl. He is the top precious metals expert over at the Reagan Gold Group. This man and I have been friends for over 10 years, and he's been on this show with me almost every single week. And with that, Carl, welcome back to the show, my friend.
3: Well, thanks so much for having me, buddy. Hope you had a great holiday.
2: Absolutely, man. Yeah, the 4th was great. Luckily, I didn't blow any fingers off, Carl. I hope you have all yours.
3: All of mine are still here.
2: Carl, so this is my question today, man, and I guess we can kind of dive into this, but so we've got gold pulling back over 20% from its record high. In this past week or so, it's been coming back hard after that jobs report. Is this actually, in your opinion, a good moment to get in, or does it feel too late for them?
3: Well, I don't think anything's ever too late. I mean, it's real simple. You got to do something and not be a deer in headlights. This past week after the holiday, our phone was on fire. People were calling in just saying, hey, wait a second here. We got to do something to protect what we have. I mean, unfortunately, the markets just aren't cooperating. I mean, you know, there was a great article out I read from Market Watch a few weeks ago that was talking about how the market's not up. It's just keeping up with inflation. Gold and silver are up. It's a physical, tangible asset. It's a real thing, what we do here. It's not paper. It's not an ETF. It's not a miner. People are coming to us saying, hey, listen, I got to do what I have to do to protect myself and not listen to anybody else and listen to my gut. And I always tell people that's the most important thing. I mean, this isn't our money. This isn't Reagan Gold's money. This isn't your money, Walt. This is theirs. They need to do what they have and grab the bull by the horns as they ate and just protect themselves.
2: Yeah. And, you know, Carl, I mean, listen, good points, man. And to your point, too, like about the phone ring nonstop. I mean, it doesn't really surprise me, man, because, you know, that seems to be the pattern, isn't it?

0: it. Like, people wait. And then the second the market moves just a little bit, everyone wants in all at once, right? And that's exactly 100%. The problem, man. I mean, that's the problem. Once everybody's calling at the same time, you know, we're not getting in late, but, you know, you're not getting in as early as you could for when the sale was at the highest point, right? You're getting in with the crowd that's now seeing, you know, the sale for the first time. But, you know, that's the thing about precious metals, Carl, is like, you know, it's like if you go to the car dealership, right? And, you know, you want to buy yourself a new pickup truck. And, you know, it's what is that called? The December to remember, or truck of the month, or whatever one of those.
1: Correct. Yep.
0: You know what I'm saying? If you go into the truck of the month, whatever month that may be, and you folks at home are probably like, Walt, come on, man. You know, come on. I have three trucks sitting in my driveway right now. Well, pardon me, guys. You know, I'm not perfect. But, you know, if you go in to buy that truck and you have a $10,000 rebate, you're not going to walk out and be like, oh, you know what? The truck is like actually $10,000 less. And, you know, I don't know. I don't know if I should get that truck now. No. You're like, holy, you know, I don't want to say any, you know, cuss words right now, but I feel like it. But, you know, you're excited as all heck. You want to get that truck. And not only are you getting that truck, but you're going home to brag to all your friends about it and say, look what I got. I got this brand new Dodge Ram fully loaded, or this brand new Ford F-350 fully loaded. And I got it for $30,000 off the sticker. You know, whenever you're sitting around the dinner table and that always comes up between fellas, you know, and you're like, hey, would you pay for yours? Would you pay for yours? Would you pay for yours? There's always the one guy who's super proud because he's like, you're not going to believe the deal that I got on my truck.
1: Everybody loves a deal, Walt.
0: Yeah. Come on. Yeah, but when
1: nobody
0: it comes
1: wants to buy anything for full price.
0: But Carl, when it comes to precious metals, no one's like, hey, Carl, have you ever had anyone call you up and say, hey, you'll never guess the deal that I got on this gold? And that's the funny thing about it, is that people want to wait for the opposite. They want to wait for gold to be at 6,000 before they want to start buying, instead of just understanding the fundamentals and getting it when it is the nugget of the month, let's say, for the best comparison.
1: Yeah, I mean, listen, I tell everybody all the time, and I've heard me say this before, it's about being proactive, not reactive. Mm-hmm. And the thing is you got to be able to know why you're doing this. You know, you got to do this for the right reasons, and metals are meant to be a hedge. You buy them, you hold them for the long term, set it and forget it. Know that it's there in your back pocket. You know, it's like the folks that live in Florida, you know, or in California. You know, they have their hurricane or earthquake, you know, ready bags or whatever when that happened. Mm-hmm. That's what metals are for your retirement account. Mm-hmm. You know, it's meant to be there when you need it. Mm-hmm. You know, and the thing is, yeah, metals took a dip the last few months. So what? Look at the long term. They're up dramatically. I mean, in the last 12 months, gold's still up over 20%. What's wrong with that kind of a return?
0: Absolutely nothing. And you know, I think, Carl, I think I discussed this last week when I made this analogy, and, you know, it was something to the effect of, you know, and I don't remember the exact date here, but like 30 or 40 years ago, right? If you took $35 in cash and you buried it under your bed, or buried it in a hole, let's say, in your backyard, and you took $35 in gold, right? That was pretty much what an ounce was going for, which was the time frame that I was referencing. And you took an ounce of gold for $35 and buried it in your backyard, and you pulled it out today in 2026. That $35 in gold would be $4,200, give or say, right? That $35 would be $35. And instead of buying what it bought you 30 or 40 years ago, it would buy you a hamburger, and for you, the wife and the kid, at Arby's. Whereas the gold would be worth over $4,000. And I think that's the real value for the people at home of understanding the power of this metal and the fact that it's been around for 5,000 years. And it's like, you know, sometimes I feel like a broken record, Carl, because I say it so much on the show.
1: But here's the thing. You're not a broken record. I mean, people got to understand there's a reason why central banks and governments throughout the world are buying as much as they can get their hands on. Mm-hmm. You know, I mean, look at these banks. They're selling all these stocks and bonds and paper. I mean, if it was so valuable, why aren't they keeping it for themselves?
0: Exactly. And Carl, I think the stat just went up, and correct me if I'm wrong, but I think the stat, you know, I think it was, I forget who was released by, it was probably Reuters. They just said that going into this next year, banks are going to be looking to buy 45% more, right. More, you know, and if gold was something that was falling or this, that, and the, why are the banks using the cash to buy the gold?
1: Yeah, I mean, it's common sense, folks.
0: Right.
1: I mean, listen, I tell people, you got to do this and you can't wait. Now's the time. Mm-hmm. Wouldn't mm-hmm. you rather buy low and sell high? Mm-hmm. I mean, why would you want to buy high and hope it gets higher? Mm-hmm.
0: 100%. 100%. This truly is a game of understanding the fundamentals. And I always recommend to everyone, Carl, that they do their research. And, you know, you're the king of that with the guy that literally is speaking to hundreds and hundreds of people a week. But I always say that people should really understand, right? They should understand gold and silver, because that is the ultimate weapon. Because once you fully understand gold and you understand silver and you understand the unstoppable trajectory right now that they are both on with fiat, which for those of you that don't know that term, it might be a little too macro, but our monetary system going in a direction where, you know, I'm not going to say that it's going to fail tomorrow. I'm not here to fear monger, but let's face it, you know, $40 trillion in debt. We're not in the best place. But if you understand gold and silver, which is something that I do my best to educate people on this show, the daily price doesn't matter, Carl, because you know where those metals are going. And, you know, someone said to me today, you know, this morning, they had said, Walt, silver might be headed down $5, you know, next month, and it's worrying me. And I said, that's the best news that I've heard all day. That's amazing. If silver's headed down $5, if that actually comes true, that means you can back the truck up and buy a lot more of it, because the long-term trajectory of the metal is not even has nothing to do with the daily price right now.
1: Excuse me. Let me interrupt real quick.
0: Sure.
1: Go back about a quarter of a century.
0: Okay.
1: You know, if you're 2000, mm-hmm. you know, gold's $250 an ounce, silver's $4 an ounce, approximately. Mm-hmm. If I was to tell you in a quarter of a century, gold's going to be 4,000, silver's going to be around $70. What would you have said to me?
0: Back then, I probably would have thought first that you were crazy, and then second, exactly. And then second, I'd be like, whoa, if this guy's right, I got to go get as much money as I possibly can and buy as much of this stuff as I can right now, because I want to be a millionaire or a billionaire one day.
1: Correct. And that's what it's all about. Once again, it's a hedge. It's an insurance policy. It's a diversification tool. It's about not having all your eggs in one basket, folks. I mean, I tell people, you have to do this and you can't sit and wait. You know, I mean, there's no pressure here. Call in, call, ask for me. I'll talk to you. Answer any question you have. This is what I do for many, many years. I love what I do. It's great. You know, it's able to help people and give them some diversity with something that is real. I mean, it's because the value it provides. Mm-hmm. You know, I mean, using the example you just said, I mean, a $35 example from, you know, 30, 40 years ago. Come on. $35 doesn't buy you much anymore. 30, 40 years ago, you used to buy a heck of a lot. Mm-hmm.
0: Yeah. $30 or $40 doesn't even take the kids to the movies. You know,
1: no.
0: It doesn't even take the kids to the movies. And that's the power of these metals. And real quick, Carl, before we shift, because there's another very important question that I do want to ask you. I just want to remind you folks at home that if anything that we just said resonated with you at all, I want you folks to have your pens out right now and make sure you jot this number down. 1-800-702-2212. Again, that's 1-800-702-2212. Or if you're not a phone person, www.ownrealgold.com. You're going to fill out a few questions and somebody from the Reagan Gold Group is going to call you within minutes and be able to sit there and answer every question that you may have. Now, Carl, the next question that I have for you, and it's something that I've been bringing up every week You know, it's a question that I ask you every week, but not everyone listens every single week, or they might not catch the episode. And to me, it's one of the most important questions. But can you walk people through one more time for me, Carl? And I hate to be a pain in the butt, but one more time.
1: No problem.
0: Can you walk people through for me what happens? Like, if I were to pick up the phone right now and I said, all right, well, I'm listening to what Walt and what Carl are saying right now, and I do want to know a little bit more about this. I'm going to pick up the phone and I'm going to call that number, 1-800-702-2212. Can you give the folks at home an idea of how that phone call goes?
1: Yeah, I mean, it's real simple. Just call and ask some questions. Ask, you know, just tell me what your concerns are and why, and we'll let you know what gold can or cannot do for you. I mean, there's no pressure. I always tell people, a phone call doesn't cost anything and never hurt anybody. It's about giving yourself an opportunity, or, you know, I'm a sports guy. It's giving yourself an at-bat in baseball. You know, do you want to give yourself a chance to get that hit and, you know, protect your retirement and your hard-earned money, or you want to just sit in the sidelines and sit in the dugout and wait and do nothing and let it get gobbled up? I mean, too many people have short memories. Look at 2008. Most people did not do very well. I mean, I still talk to people weekly who still haven't got their money back from then.
0: Yeah.
1: You know, I mean, basically what we're going to do is give us a call, and, you know, the process to do it is simple. You know, if you have funds sitting in a checking or savings or brokerage account, you just write us a check or wire us the money and we send the metals to your home.
0: Now, Carl,
1: you know, for an IRA, we could do the IRA. It's rolling the funds over. It's a non-taxable event into a precious metals IRA and then buying the gold and silver with those funds.
0: Mm-hmm. Sorry, I interrupted you there for a second,
1: no,
0: Carl, but it, what you were saying sparked another idea in my head. And obviously I've been wanting to ask you this myself. And I'm sure you have a million of these stories, and obviously we can't name any names, but can you think of like any recent success story, maybe recently, maybe the last few months, the last year, whatever time frame comes to mind, of someone that called in for you, to you, and they hadn't been in silver or gold or any precious metals or anything like that? You were able to, you know, get them into the market and them calling you back however much time later and telling you how it changed their lives. Does anything come to mind?
1: Yeah, I get too many of those come to mind. I mean, it happens all the time. You know, I mean, I guess really the one that really pops into my head, this woman was with a financial company, and she knew in her gut that she was getting taken for a ride, but she knew that something wasn't right. And she wanted to do something about it. So she reached out and said, could I do a rollover? I said, no problem. Long and short of it is, we ended up rolling her funds over. I mean, she was losing $2,000 to $3,000 every month, according to what she was telling me. You know, since she started working with us and me, she's up about 18%. I mean, that's in the last 9 months, 10 months approximately. I mean, she's a really happy person right now.
0: Wow. Wow. Yeah. I mean, I think it's important for, you know, the folks at home to hear that, because for people that just don't understand how powerful, you know, moving out of the stock market or moving out of, you know, maybe you're just hanging on to cash and it's just not doing anything for you. And the power of getting into the precious metal space and being backed by real physical assets. You know, that not only the power that you just explained and, you know, going from losing money to being up 18%, but also the security, man. I mean, that security alone, you know, just not having to wake up and look at stock market tickers the moment you open your eyes before you even had a cup of coffee to see if you're up for the day or if you're going to have a terrible day because you just found out you lost a bunch of money. And, you know, with gold and silver, sure, there's a little bit of volatility here, but, you know, they don't lose value like that. You know what I'm saying? There's ebbs and flows, there's ups and downs, but ultimately you have that safety. And I think it's just so important. And that's kind of why I scream from the rooftops, not only here on the radio show, Carl. You know, I got my own mother into it. As you know, you're the one that helped her get into everything. But I just, you know, tell as many people as I can, because just having that sense of security, man, you know, and just knowing that, you know, what you own, you can put in your pocket. You know what I'm saying? You can fit $100,000 in gold in one of your pockets, you know? And if you try to do that same thing with cash, obviously $100,000 in cash isn't fitting into any pocket unless you shop at the biggest, big and tall store on the planet.
1: Correct. I mean, listen, it's simple. It's just doing something to give yourself some protection. There's no reason to wait. Nobody has a crystal ball. Nobody could time the market. Nobody knows what's going to happen. You know, I mean, the thing is, too, yes, metals took a little bit of a hit lately. I tell people I love it. Why did they go? Why do you love it? Because I don't want anything that goes straight up. Because guess what? It's going to come straight down.
0: Exactly.
1: I mean, it's common sense. Just do something to protect yourself, but don't sit on the sidelines and don't sit there and do nothing. Because if you sit there and do nothing, that's when you get gobbled up.
0: And folks, listen, and Carl, unfortunately, that is all the time we have for today, but I kind of want to end the show there. And you know, you just kind of hit it on the head. When you do nothing, you get gobbled up. When you do nothing, you get gobbled up. And Carl, I want to thank you so much again for being here, for giving us your time. I know you were busier than ever right now on those phones and, you know, getting these precious metals into people's hands. So I want to thank you for being here. And I look forward to you coming back on next week and us doing our segment again. So thank you so much, my friend.
1: Oh, my pleasure. Thanks so much for having me.
0: Absolutely.
1: Folks, listen, just remember, it's about protecting yourself, giving yourself a little bit of diversity. Please call me, ask for Carl, whatever I could do to be of assistance. I'm here to help. Our team here is great. If you don't get me, but whatever you need, we're here to assist.
0: Carl, thank you so much, man. And folks, unfortunately, that is all the time that we have. And folks, I want to leave you with this. I want you to think back to the people who made that call a year ago, 2 years ago, 5 years ago. They're not worried about this week's headlines. They made a decision when the window was open, and they have been glad ever since. 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I appreciate you all for spending this time with me today. I don't take it for granted. 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I am Walt Phillips. 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
7: From ABC News, I'm Mike Dubusky. We're hearing from all corners of Washington and beyond today about the passing of Lindsey Graham. The South Carolina Republican senator died suddenly, with emergency crews responding to a cardiac arrest call at his house overnight. Delaware Senator Chris Coons describing Graham this way.
8: No better friend, no tougher adversary.
7: More from ABC's Martha Raddatz.
9: Graham was first elected to the Senate in 2002. He defeated primary challengers last month to secure the Republican nomination to serve a fifth term. The late senator earlier this year asked how he'd like to be remembered.
10: That I spoke up, shared my thoughts, creatively put together coalitions that move the ball. I'm not about making speeches alone. I'm about putting networks together.
7: U.S. forces have launched a new round of strikes on Iranian targets as tensions around the Strait of Hormuz ratchet up once again. This renewed attack stems from an incident last week where Iran fired on a commercial vessel with officials for the government claiming it was done by an errant part of the regime. But U.N. Ambassador Mike Waltz says he doesn't believe them.
11: Graham, we're supposed to believe that some junior officers are going rogue and firing on ships, but yet face no consequences from a dictatorial, hierarchy-based entity like the IRGC. I don't buy it. I don't think we buy it. And at the end of the day, where's the discipline and the public apology if that's the case?
7: Walt speaking on ABC's This Week, these latest American strikes, according to an official, were meant to degrade Iran's ability to target commercial shipping. The Summit fire in Los Angeles County is now 15% contained, and fire officials there are lifting evacuation orders for the area. And Jannik Sinner has won his fifth ever Grand Slam title at the Wimbledon Tennis Tournament. 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
13: It's 102. I'm Chris Havlick. Here's our top story. Pinal County Sheriff's deputies have arrested a 58-year-old man in a hit-and-run that killed one person and left three others seriously injured on Hunt Highway Friday. Dave Loescher was taken into custody after his vehicle was found with the help of license plate reader cameras. The crash Friday killed a 23-year-old woman identified as Kristen Sovereign. A man who apparently couldn't see the forest for the trees or through the trash.
14: 65-year-old Mark Aaron Gatz admitted to illegally living in the Tonto National Forest for 8 years, where officers say he dumped nearly 1,000 pounds of trash. Gatz was arrested last month after multiple run-ins with forest officials. According to court documents obtained by KTAR, officers found Gatz surrounded by mountains of trash scattered over half of an acre, including ladders, 5 gallons of motor oil, and multiple 55-gallon drums. One officer calling the scene one of the worst residential cases he's seen in the entire forest. Gatz pled guilty to staying on the land illegally and violating fire restrictions. He was sentenced to time served plus 3 years of probation. Colton Krolak, KTAR News.
13: The Pocket Fire north of Sedona is now 76% contained as fire crews continue to make progress on the blaze. Crews say the fire has been holding within the fire lines. The fire covers over 27,000 acres. They are also watching the weather as storms may bring rain, but also lightning and gusty winds. You probably take it for granted in the office there's a trash bin at your feet for food wrappers or used paper, but at ASU's offices, those trash bins are disappearing.
15: This is going to be something that should be fairly easy to work into a new routine.
13: Mark Campbell of ASU's sustainability office says they're putting recycling stations in hallways and other common areas. He says it shouldn't be all that different from tossing out the trash at home.
15: You know, when you are sitting in your living room or your family room in the evening, if you have waste, you probably don't have a garbage can at your feet where you're depositing it. You're likely putting it on the coffee table, the end table, until you get up.
13: Campbell says the change could reduce the amount of trash headed to landfills, especially all those plastic trash can liners. And now for a check on traffic from the Valley Chevy Dealers Traffic Center. There's a crash reported at Glendale, just west of I-17 in Phoenix. Batch of weekend freeway closures, including southbound Loop 101 between McCullops and University, northbound State Route 51 between the Mini Stack and Coulter, and eastbound 202 between McQueen and Lindsay Roads. KTAR weather for the Valley, a 10% chance of showers and thunderstorms after 5 o'clock. Sunny today with a high near 109, 30% chance of showers overnight. Right now it's 102 degrees in Phoenix. 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I'm Chris Havlick on Arizona's news station, KTAR News.
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2: All right, being informed voter, we are going to have the candidates in for all the major offices, and this is certainly one of them. The Republican primary for Attorney General, joining us as candidate Rodney Glassman. It's good to catch up with you.
16: Great to be here, Mike.
2: So let's talk about this race. Let's start first with the primary. Let's talk about qualifications. What do you think makes you uniquely qualified to be the best candidate to come out of the Republican primary?
16: Well, Mike, I'm the only Republican running for Attorney General with experience as a lawyer. I'm a lieutenant colonel in the United States Air Force JAG Corps. I'm now a reservist at Luke Air Force Base. I've been a prosecutor for 17 years. I've prosecuted drug dealers and financial crimes and protected victims of sexual assault. And now as a lieutenant colonel, when I go out to Luke, put on my uniform, I run the active duty legal office of over 25 JAGs, paralegals, and support staff. I'm also a private attorney. I was a commercial litigator and a corporate attorney for a decade. And now I'm a plaintiff's attorney, which means I feed my family being hired by strangers with their own money to be their lawyer. My primary opponent is a part-time realtor and a part-time state legislator. He's the president of the state Senate right now.
17: Yep.
16: He'll be 50 in September, but he got his law license just 28 months ago. He's never filed a lawsuit as a lawyer. He's never prosecuted a criminal as a lawyer. He's never even worked in a law firm as a lawyer. And Mike, we need to fire Chris Mays this November. And that's why it's so incumbent on Republicans to nominate the candidate with the most experience so that we can defeat her.
17: So let's talk about that part of it. Two things, priorities in the office. What do you think, if you're elected attorney general, what changes day one as far as the priority list of what that job entails?
16: Well, that's a great question. And on day one as attorney general, I will withdraw Arizona from the 42 lawfare lawsuits that Chris Mays has filed against the Trump administration. I will also rescind the political indictments that Chris Mays has been making against good Republicans simply for supporting President Trump. Mike, we live in a Republican state. With our help, President Trump won Arizona by over 5 percentage points. But we right now have an insane Democrat attorney general who sued the Trump administration 42 times in the past 17 months. So on day one, that's what I will do. But Mike, there's a reason that Maricopa County Sheriff Jerry Sheridan is chairing my campaign. And there's a reason why Superintendent of Public Instruction and the former AG, Tom Horn, is co-chairing my campaign. That's because the only elected official in the state that can protect our law enforcement and the only elected official in the state that can protect our kids is the attorney general. Right now, we have an attorney general, as you know, who is doing interviews 3 months ago on when she thinks it's okay for Arizonans to shoot ICE agents. We have an Arizona attorney general right now who's filing lawsuits because she thinks that biological boys should compete against girls. She's trying to eliminate school choice. So as attorney general, I will be in charge of the 400 attorneys and 1,000 support staff who provide all the legal services for every state agency. And I'm going to be focused on protecting Arizona's cops and kids and prosperity, not lawfare like Chris Mays.
17: So I agree with you on the number of lawsuits. So I'm going to be devil's advocate for a moment, but I want to say out loud, I've had the attorney general in here having that very discussion about why all these lawsuits. Her response was she's been successful in a number of them.
16: Chris Mays ran on attacking President Trump. She ran on attacking cops. She ran on attacking kids. She ran on suing President Trump and indicting his allies. And that's what she's doing. She's building what I call a resistance resume. And Mike, the reason she files those lawsuits, and you can look at her website, she files a lawsuit, she sends out a press release, and she asks liberals across the country to send her money. She's suing apartment owners because she doesn't think that landlords should be able to decide how much they charge their tenants in rent. She's suing farmers because she does not believe that water rights are property rights, and she doesn't like the types of crops that they grow. She's suing the Hefty garbage bag company with our tax dollars because she doesn't like the way that they design their boxes. And I was just down in Yuma with our sheriff, yeah, Jerry Sheridan, and the Yuma County Sheriff, Leon Wilmot. And the expense associated with Chris Mays' lawsuits isn't just the millions of dollars she's spending to file them and the lives that she's trying to destroy. But when I was down in Yuma, we visited the Yuma Medical Center, where during the Biden surges, which were supported by Chris Mays because she believes in open borders, the Yuma Medical Center provided over $20 million of unreimbursed services to illegals who were coming across the border. The reality is, as long as we have an attorney general like Chris Mays, who's focused on solely poking the Trump administration in the eye and not working to constructively protect Arizonans, we don't have an attorney general that can pick up the phone, call the administration and say, send our millions of dollars home. We need an attorney general like the kind of lawyer that you'd hire to protect your family. Someone with experience. You would never hire an attorney who had never had a client to protect your mom, to protect your kids, to protect your friends if they need an attorney. And that's what this Republican primary is about. That's why hopefully your listeners will visit my website at rodneyglassman.com and just do a comparison. We can't hire somebody who's only have their license for 28 months. I've got the experience. I've got the integrity. That's why we have so much momentum. In fact, just 2 weeks ago, President Trump, on his birthday, posted on his Truth Social account an endorsement that our mutual friend, State Senator and now Mojave County Supervisor Sonny Borelli had posted the day before. We've got a lot of momentum because, you know, you would never hire a realtor to sell your house that had never sold a house before. You'd never hire an orthopod to do your knee replacement that had never done a knee replacement before. So in what world should Republicans nominate a career politician who's never been in the courtroom as a lawyer to run against Chris Mayes? We know she's smart. We know she's mean. We know she's committed to lawfare and trying to destroy our state.
17: So let me go back to when you talked about law enforcement and supporting law enforcement. How does that, what does that look like from your office? One of the statistics, and I don't know how this office plays a role, and if you can explain how it can, is that as the rest of the country has seen fentanyl deaths drop, Arizona has gone up, and we're known as the fentanyl superhighway. Now, a lot of that has to do, in my belief, with the lack of state police, and we have the DPS is understaffed. But how does that office play a role in those crimes, and how so?
16: 100%, and that's why our Maricopa County Sheriff Jerry Sheridan, if he was sitting here, he would answer this question the exact same way. That's why he's chairing my campaign. You're right. All of the states have a decrease right now in fentanyl. There's only two that don't, and we're the only ones that are in double digits. Arizona's fentanyl deaths are up over 20%. And we have an attorney general that doesn't care about cops and doesn't care about kids. In addition to the 400 attorneys and 1,000 support staff that the AG will oversee and lead, I'll also have 60 gun-carrying, badge-carrying, post-certified investigators. Chris Mayes right now is deploying those investigators to West Palm Beach to harass the 85-year-old Mayor Rudy Giuliani over the 2020 election. Imagine if we had an attorney general that stood up every day and said, I support law enforcement. I have their backs every time. Then they can make split second decisions. Imagine if we had an attorney general who allowed law enforcement to pull someone over with probable cause, ask for their driver's license, ask for their citizenship. And the sheriff would tell you the attorney general's office is the tip of the spear when it comes to wiretaps, when it comes to working on going after the cartels, when it comes to collaborating with local law enforcement, Mike, which takes us back to experience. As the head attorney at Luke Air Force Base, I've worked with the FBI. I've worked with the Department of Justice.
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17: All right, this is getting to be a regular thing. We may have to benchmark this, Patricia. We got Barry Martson joining us, our legal analyst at KTAR News, to talk about the Supreme Court and the decisions. Very busy month in June. Barry, good to talk to you again.
28: Good to see you, Mike.
17: I want to get to the Arizona thing as far as what they're going to talk about, what they're going to take up in the next session or later on, I think in October. But let's go with some of the decisions that were released today. What do you make of these? Which do you think is the most significant? And what does it tell you about some of the cases that we have yet to hear the decisions on?
28: Well, I think the most important are whether or not we're limiting or expanding presidential power. And this Supreme Court has, over the last several years now, been expanding the president's power. And when I say the president's power, I'm not just saying President Trump. This applies right to other presidents, you know, subsequent presidents as well. So, for example, today, the court ruled that the president has the ability to fire without cause a person on the FTC, on the Federal Trade Commission. And this opens the door for the president. There's about 20 of these kind of commissions that were set up by Congress. And they were all set up with rules that the commission members could not be terminated without cause. So you had to have a reason. There was malfeasance in office or something that was happening there. And the idea was that you're going to have political appointees. Obviously, the president appoints, you know, Republican, Democrat, whatever it may be. But the commission would be filled with qualified people with expertise in this area. And we wanted to remove the politicalization from that. Here, the Supreme Court said, no, in today's day and age, this is in the executive branch. These fall under the president, and the president should have the ability to make sure that the people on that commission are following his or her will. So here, this is a huge change. It's a 90-year case that the Supreme Court has now overturned, and it's going to change the way I think we see these commissions. Mike, you're going to see whoever President Trump appoints now, he may fire a whole bunch of people on different commissions now. And then the next president, if it's a Democrat, may come in and just fire everybody that President Trump appointed and appoint new people. Whether or not that's a good thing for the country, I'll leave it to you to decide.
17: Yeah, and I think... because I want to touch on that for a moment, because I think you're right. It's the unintended consequences for people. If you're a Republican, you may really love this right now, but the unintended consequences, we do know that there will be a Democrat that's a president again someday that may wipe out some of the appointments and go in the complete opposite direction. Kind of like when you have a cabinet position that goes through an approval process, those people are in your cabinet to do what to kind of do your bidding. That's not what these commissions were necessarily set up for.
28: That's exactly right, Mike. And in fact, this FTC commissioner who President Trump terminated was originally appointed by President Trump in his first term and then reappointed by President Biden. And then President Trump fired her this time. So it's going to be a big change. I think the other important case today was that the court also ruled on whether the president has the authority to fire someone on the Federal Reserve. And there, the court, in essence, carved out the Federal Reserve as a different entity with a huge historical importance and said that the president does not have the ability to fire someone without cause from the Federal Reserve Board. That was a big step. And I think a lot of people who watch our economy and the stock market were very happy to see that decision. But the court has given the president a lot of extra authority today. It just didn't. They carved out the Federal Reserve as not being included in that.
17: Why would they do that? And why would they carve out the Fed for one thing? Is there a reason? Did they give a reason? Or why would you? Can you make an assumption as to why they did that?
28: Well, the first 10 pages, and that decision was written by Chief Justice Roberts. The first 10 pages of the decision talk about the historical importance and the history of the Fed, how it was created, why it was created, and why it has this quasi public and private partnership sort of thing that created the Fed. So the court really said this is different. This is a world economy type different, and that the independence of the Fed is so important, whereas these other agencies are directly under the executive branch and therefore should be really under the president's authority. The Fed isn't. The Fed is independent, it's private, it's public and private, and should have that level of separation from the president's authority.
17: So let's shift to what is happening in October. Arizona is going to be front and center on part of this, where the Arizona law that was passed that said you have to show ID to vote on state forms. The Supreme Court said it's going to take up this case. What do you know about this, and where do you think this is going to go?
28: Yeah, this is a lot of detailed election type issues,
17: right?
28: Whether or not the state can do things, how the county recorders have to deal with it, and then how it applies to federal law. So the court has said it's going to take up two parts of this case from Arizona. It was asked to do so by the administration as well. And the Arizona law has been struck down at the district court level and then at the Court of Appeals. So this is the only way now that it would potentially survive. It'll be interesting to see how the court addresses it. Right now, this is done to keep people who are not eligible to vote, so illegal immigrants or people who aren't here, keep them from voting. You know, I do think it's important to point out that there's really no evidence of any really, I wouldn't even say widespread. There's no evidence of almost any illegal immigrants who are voting in Arizona or around the country. So it's almost a law that's designed to fix something that's not broken, so to speak. But we'll see how the Supreme Court deals with it. They've been leaning more and more towards what the president is asking for in some of these cases, Mike. So we'll see how this one plays out. But for Arizona, this is going to put these laws directly on the Supreme Court's docket in October.
17: And isn't there something in this also about the voter rolls and cleaning up the rolls? Yeah.
28: Well, and that's something that a lot of states are dealing with right now. The Trump administration is trying to get states to basically give them their voter rolls and let the administration determine if people are eligible to vote. Unfortunately, we've learned, Mike, that a lot of the information that the federal government has and how they would authenticate people as being able to vote, the list the federal government have, they're not accurate. and that's been acknowledged. They're just simply not accurate. So you're basically facing the proposition of people being taken off the rolls who shouldn't be taken off the rolls because they are eligible to be voters. And there's a lot of concern about that. That has been struck down in 20 different states and in 20 different cases. Courts have struck that down. That's in there as well as whether or not we're going to clean up the votes. I think everybody would agree there should not be people on the lists if they're not eligible to vote. The question is, should we be risking removing people who are eligible to vote from voter rolls?
17: And is this also the same danger we talked about earlier, that if we're going to talk about politicizing things, that if you're a Democrat and you're concerned about President Trump or this administration removing people from the roles, shouldn't Republicans be concerned that when a Democrat administration is in, their same politicization could happen?
28: I agree, Mike. And that's really a big, what you're saying is exactly right with the Supreme Court. You know, we look at everything in politics as, did you win today? Did you lose today? But with the Supreme Court, these are decisions that go on for decades. And so this isn't just a President Trump issue. He'll be gone in 2.5 years. This is a presidential power issue. But these are types of issues that are going to affect all of us for a very long time. So, again, I'm curious to see how the court addresses that in October. The other election case that came up today, Mike, was a Mississippi law. And Mississippi, along with many other states, allows people to vote by mail as long as the ballot is postmarked by Election Day. Even if it's received a week later or whenever it's received, it can still be counted. The Supreme Court upheld that law and said that's legal, and that does not contradict or contrast with federal election law right now. Congress can change that law if they want, but the Supreme Court in this case did say that even if, President Trump and others trying to get rid of mail-in ballots, the Supreme Court said the way federal law reads now, you can have mail-in ballots, you can have ballots if they're postmarked, by Election Day, those ballots can be counted, even if they're not received for 5 days, 10 days after the election. That's a big step, I think, as well, to making sure mail-in ballots can remain legal in the United States.
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1: KTAR News time is 1:30. I'm Chris Havlick. President Trump is paying tribute to South Carolina Republican Senator Lindsey Graham, who died suddenly yesterday at the age of 71.
2: He was a great politician. He really was. He got along with a lot of people that you wouldn't think of. He was somebody that loved our country.
1: Trump spoke on Meet the Press. Graham initially opposed Trump and ran against him for president in 2016, but later became a staunch supporter. Crews battling the pocket fire north of Sedona are keeping an eye on the weather. Monsoon storms could bring rain and cooler temperatures, which would help firefighters, but there is also the possibility of lightning and gusty winds. The fire that began June 19th is now 76% contained. Outside Los Angeles, hundreds of people were forced to evacuate their homes this weekend after a fast-moving wildfire scorched thousands of acres near the city.
6: Fire crews making progress on a wildfire that's burning here in northern Los Angeles County. This is amid our heat wave. It's called the Summit Fire. It's now 8% contained, but it's scorched more than 2,600 acres as of this morning. And that fire is burning along the LA County and San Bernardino County line in the Antelope Valley.
1: That's ABC's Melissa Adan in Los Angeles. And now for a check on traffic from the Valley Chevy Dealers Traffic Center in Phoenix. A crash is reported at Greenway, east of 35th Avenue. KTAR weather for the Valley. This afternoon, sunny with a high near 109. There's a 10% chance of showers and thunderstorms after 5 p.m. Tonight, mostly cloudy with a low around 87. 30% chance of showers and thunderstorms, mainly between 1 a.m. and 4 a.m. Right now, it is 102 degrees in Mesa. 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
13: All right, appreciate you being here with us as we roll through this Wednesday. I don't want to confuse these two, but there was a case decided and was announced. The decision was announced by the Supreme Court of the United States yesterday, consider about campaign finance and campaign finance reform. But in Arizona, the Arizona State Supreme Court had made a decision on Prop 211, and this was aimed at transparency and large political donations. But there was part of this that allows a lawsuit to move forward for some plaintiffs that are talking about the freedom of speech and the First Amendment issue connected to this. Joining us to talk about it is Andrew Gould. He is a former Supreme Court justice here in Arizona. He is a partner at Holtzman Vogel, and he does partner with the Goldwater Institute. It's good to talk to you again, Mr. Gould. It's always good to speak with you.
14: Thank you, Mike. Always good to see you as well.
13: So the impression from a lot of people is more transparency is always a good thing. And what could possibly be wrong with knowing who's donating money to political causes? Can you explain your position on this and why it's so important?
14: Sure. We live in different times now. The acrimony in elections is obvious, and it can range from destroying people's reputations to threatening their lives. And so there has to be some protection for anonymous speech. In other words, people have to have vehicles where they can contribute to issue and advocacy groups like CAP and the Free Enterprise Club, where they don't have to have their names disclosed because they support the issues and the ideas those organizations stand for. What Prop 211 does is it reaches even into those C3 and C4s, those nonprofits, and forces disclosure of people who wanted to contribute to the ideas and the beliefs and the research that those organizations support when that organization in any way spends money on campaign media advertising. And just so it's clear for the listener,

0: Citizens United, which was a big U.S. Supreme Court case 10, 15 years ago, held that there is campaign contributions. Those are campaign contributions that go directly to candidates. Those have been subject to disclosures for 50 years versus independent expenditures, expenditures that go to organizations that don't coordinate with campaigns, that independently support ideas and issue advocacy and can occasionally spend on campaigns. So what Arizona has is something that's unique, I think perhaps in the entire United States. It allows disclosure of people who give to nonprofits. If that nonprofit spends independently of a candidate in a campaign, their names are disclosed now. So you can see, Mike, where if somebody gives to the Center for Arizona Policy, they believe strongly in pro-life or whatever ideas are not particularly popular today, they face severe doxing, severe acrimony, severe retribution. So it's nice to think about transparency, but I think anyone looks around the world today in America with a practical eye and you realize that's not the way campaigns are.
1: And isn't it also, it silences those people because they have to make decisions on sometimes their livelihood, sometimes their own lives, versus expressing themselves and donating to causes they believe in. I think there is a real danger there that we've seen escalate in the past decade.
0: Absolutely. This started back with, I think it was Proposition 8 in California, and it was in early 2000s. Where people who contributed for a ban on same-sex marriage in California, the opponents doxed them, found out where they lived, threatened them. And so that was a whole new level of intimidation. And now with the internet, social media, there's nowhere to escape. And so it can be as direct as a threat on somebody's life to someone's in business. They believe in a certain idea or they believe in a certain nonprofit, but they don't want to destroy their business or their business relationships or social relationships. So I think the act is a little bit naive in saying, well, we want transparency, transparency. That's true. But there's always a line that we have to draw on that. And that is with anonymity. Keep in mind, Mike, the Federalist Papers that helped convince the people of America to adopt the United States Constitution were written anonymously. If Alexander Hamilton had put his name on some of those papers, we would never have had the Constitution. So there is a place for it.
1: So if you don't mind me asking, because and excuse my ignorance on this, the Supreme Court decision that was announced yesterday on campaign finance, it may not directly affect this case, but will it affect this and donations here in the state of Arizona? And if so, how?
0: Oh, it's already had this act, Prop 211, has had a severe impact on donations for the very reasons we've discussed. People are afraid to contribute for fear of retribution. In terms of the decision, on the one hand, did not want to strike down the act as what we call facially unconstitutional. In other words, just reading the text of it, it's so chilling of speech that the court would strike it down. Now, it was a 4-3 decision. There were three justices who said there's enough for that challenge to go forward. Mm-hmm. What the court did do is it said there wasn't enough for the challenge to go forward as to an as-applied challenge, specifically for CAP and for the Free Enterprise Club. They have alleged enough to show that they are being retaliated against or could be retaliated against. And so they now have their day in court. So it's a good decision in many ways because it allows individuals and individual organizations that are threatened to go forward. But I think the court missed an opportunity to strike down an act that had a lot of other problems with it in terms of chilling free speech.
1: So the last question is about a timeline, because we know sometimes the wheels grind slowly. What is your expected timeline on this to get this, to be able to have your day in court and have a final decision made on it?
0: Well, Mike, what happens is there will be a mandate at some point. It's a few weeks out. And then the court has remanded the case to Superior Court. So we go back to Superior Court, and CAP and the Free Enterprise Club have an opportunity now to present evidence on the retaliation, on the threats. There are already quite a few in the record, Mike. It was criminal damage, threatening phone calls. At one point, the FBI had to be called in. Well, now that record's going to be expanded upon to see if they can meet the evidence for a retaliation claim. Again, the court has said what you've pled is enough. The case can go forward. Now you have to prove it with evidence, live witnesses, that sort of thing. And so that could take another several months. I don't think that these retaliation claims, Mike, will be resolved in this election cycle.
1: And especially as we're sprinting toward these primary elections and our general election this year, with all of our statewide races up, this is a big issue that I'm hoping gets resolved sooner rather than later. And we can see if we can't move forward and get it resolved and know exactly where we stand. And I hope you're victorious in this, because I think your case is compelling to people that transparency is one thing, but there is also just room for anonymity if you're in danger for speaking your mind.
0: Thank you, Mike. I absolutely agree, and we're going to keep fighting on in the Superior Court.
1: Thank you, sir. It's always good to talk with you.
0: To talk with you, Mike. Take care.
1: All right, that's Andrew Gould spending a few moments with us talking about a very important campaign finance issue, anonymity, privacy, and your right to speak.
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1: All right, public safety. We talked earlier today with the Phoenix Fire Department about fireworks safety and fire dangers around the valley. But there is a very important program that's happening. And joining us right now, Lieutenant Colonel Byrd from DPS. First of all, thanks for coming all the way down here.
19: Thanks for having me.
1: This Arizona Arrive Alive program is something you're trying to educate the public on. Can you explain what this program is and why it's so necessary?
19: Yeah, absolutely. So Arrive Alive Arizona is a new 5-year strategic highway safety plan that we're rolling out across the state in coordination with Department of Transportation and our local law enforcement partners across the state. And it specifically targets fatal and serious injury crashes across the state, bringing those numbers down, just trying to save lives.
1: Now, I know that in recent years, some of the details that you've been doing have actually reduced the numbers of fatalities and those serious crashes. But how is this different? What impact do you hope this is going to have?
19: Yeah, so we have, Highway Patrol, right? Our focus has forever been on reducing crashes and highway safety. Going back over the last year, we've really taken a step back and looked at what are we not doing that we should be doing to make it more effective, right? We don't have an unlimited amount of money or troopers, right? Everybody's busy. Everybody has budget constraints. So how do we get more effective at saving lives? And so over the last year, we've been building toward this moment. So from community engagement, public awareness, education in the schools, building these partnerships, Mothers Against Drunk Driving, Department of Transportation, AAA, Uber, Lyft, and then changing the way that we analyze and process data. And so building toward this for the last year is the comprehensive piece of that. But the focus on this is really the community awareness and education piece, more so than the enforcement.
1: Am I wrong in the two prongs of enforcement when troopers are out on the road? Is one of them is visibility, because when we see a cop, we slow down automatically. It seems like we've all found our turn signal when you guys are out there. But then there's also the enforcement part of it, where sometimes you're not as visible, but you're stopping cars. And when they see you with someone pulled over, it reminds them to slow down. Are those kind of the two areas of that part of enforcement?
19: Yeah, absolutely. So one of our pillars for this campaign is high visibility enforcement. And it's exactly what you just said. It's the two pieces. It's the high visibility piece, and then it's the actual enforcement piece. And so with that high visibility, we want it to be a deterrent. We want people to see us. We want it to just be a reminder to make good driving choices. And then on the enforcement side, it's really focusing on the most dangerous driving behavior rather than just general traffic violations.
1: Is it speed that's the biggest issue? Or sometimes I'm watching, I did a ride along with one of the captains at DPS, and we were in a car that was an undercover car, and the behavior of people when they don't see I was amazed at how people drive, even though I drive in this town all the time. It's ridiculous how fast and weaving in and out. There was a car that was driving over 100 miles an hour, and it was like they were playing Frogger. It was crazy to see people drive that way.
19: We have a driving problem here in Arizona, and the feds just released their 2024 data. And in that data report, Arizona was the second worst state in the nation when it comes to fatal injury crashes. You're dead on it. The most common causation factor is speed. We have a problem with criminal speed. We have a problem with reckless driving. And then, of course, you add our DUIs on top of that, fatigued driving, right, and distracted driving, and it adds up to a really bad picture.
1: Now, I don't want to drag you into my political opinions, but the fact that you are so short-staffed at DPS, it's hard to, with the expansion, I've been here for 31 years. I watched the completion of the 60, the 101, both 202s, the 303, the completion of the 202 on the backside of South Mountain, and we've know that there are not enough troopers to cover that entire area. So how can you be highly visible in some of these areas? You can't be everywhere at once.
19: No, we can't be everywhere at once, right? So a big piece of this, that's why what makes this campaign unique compared to some of the past ones is the heavy emphasis and focus on community empowerment and engagement and education from schools to businesses to churches to HOAs. And anybody, any of your listeners can go to our website, azdps.gov/arrivealive. There's a link on there. Anybody in the state can submit a request for us to come to their community group, their company, their church, and talk about this, provide the stats, do driver training, provide education on this. But coming back to the trooper piece, right, one of the things that we're doing differently also with this campaign is we're changing the way that we're doing data analysis and using technology. In the past, it is common, as we just talked about with the feds, to take a year or two to be able to get good data to make better informed choices. We're processing data from the week before, in some cases the day before. So for example, as of this morning, this year, 2026, just on state highways and interstates in Arizona, we've had 136 people killed in fatal crashes.
1: Oh my gosh.
19: On our state highways and interstates, right? So we're responding. Tragic story, right? That's what we're trying to address. But it's that ability to have that data and then refocus troopers, reallocate them, push them to where the problems are quickly.
1: Yeah, and we've seen that happen with other local agencies when it comes to crime. The Phoenix PD has their net squads that are, anti-crime units where they're looking at crime statistics. And you're doing more of that at DPS with real, where the areas that are, we joke about it, but it's not funny. You drive on the 101, and that seems to be an area that people are driving extremely fast. So when you see those statistics, you're moving people into that area.
19: Yeah, absolutely. So across the state, not just here in Metro. We were down in Tucson yesterday doing some meetings and same thing, meeting with commanders. Where are our troopers at? Do you have the data that you need to make faster, better informed choices and decisions when it comes to this Arrive Alive Arizona campaign? We're turning and burning a little bit more quickly than normal.
1: When it comes to this holiday weekend, unfortunately, we know that this is when the drinking and driving goes up. People are out having a few. Many people that don't normally drink, and which is even more dangerous than they think they can get on the roads. What do you say to the drivers? What do the drivers need to be doing that'll be out there this weekend? Because I know you guys are going to be out there too.
19: We are definitely going to be out there this weekend in force. So that high visibility piece will definitely be in place. I think the message for this weekend, and then for any other weekend, right? But specifically for this weekend, a lot more traffic, a lot of people traveling in state and out of state, is you have to make choices before you drive. And so we do have an uptick in DUIs across holiday weekends, and especially on July 4th. So you have to have a designated driver, or use a rideshare, use Uber and Lyft. We've partnered with them. It's one of the reasons they're excited to partner with us on this. They've both provided discounted rides through the July 4th weekend just for Arizona. Anybody in the state can use Arrive Alive AZ250 for Lyft or Uber to get that discounted ride. So don't drive impaired. At the point that you have to ask yourself if you're impaired, you're impaired. Don't risk it. Don't get behind the wheel of the car.
1: Yeah, I learned a lesson. When you're training new troopers, you can go down and you can drink for free for 3 hours and then get the HGN test. And I went through that and as a civilian, and I found out after that my BAC was never over 0.032. But before they did the test on me, I was asked, how do you feel? And I felt impaired, even at that level, well below what would be considered 0.08, the legal limit. I felt like I shouldn't be driving. So I can't imagine what it's like to be over that limit and people getting behind the wheel, believing that they're okay to drive.
19: Yeah, the 0.08, if you look back at the history of 0.08, and this isn't a history lesson, right? That's a legal threshold where you're just presumed impaired. But for the majority of people, vast majority of people, impairment starts way lower than a 0.08, right? And so I think societally, right, we've got a use to this 0.08. Hey, I'm under a 0.08, or hey, for me, that's four beers, right? And I'm only at two, so I can drive. And the reality is that's not the case. Most people, the vast majority of people are impaired after just much less alcohol than they think.
1: So your troopers are going to be working a lot of overtime this weekend. This is when the rest of us are enjoying the 4th. You're going to be out there in force making sure the roads are safe.
19: They will be out there. I will be out there. DUIs, criminal speeding, reckless driving, those dangerous driving behaviors. And if you're criminally speeding, right, if you're driving insanely fast, you're driving reckless and putting other people's lives in danger, or you're DUI, we're arresting you and taking you to jail.
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28: From South Carolina, calling him a friend and one of only 3 or 4 senators I invited to my wedding because Lindsey Graham had become a part of the family, saying it's a rare thing in politics and calling him irreplaceable, Ike. And on the other side of the aisle, Senator Chris Coons, a Democrat, remembering Graham for his ability to work across the aisle, also saying he loved him, quote, like a brother.
29: Graham's passing also reshuffles Republicans' power in the Senate, with now 51 Republicans able to vote amid Kentucky Senator Mitch McConnell's continued absence due to unspecified health issues. ABC's Jay O'Brien has more on what happens next.
30: South Carolina's governor will now appoint an interim senator to fill Graham's seat until his term ends in January. Graham was running for re-election, so Republicans in South Carolina now have to hold a special primary to fill his spot on the ballot.
29: Thousands of Americans in the South and the East are recovering after a series of destructive storms in the last day. ABC News meteorologist Samara Theodore.
31: A race against time in Venezuela as the death toll rises.
29: New Orleans submerged with many cars stuck in the deluge over the last day. People forced to wade through several inches of water, with the floods turning streets into rivers. In Tennessee, a separate system dumped 6 inches of rain in some areas, with floodwaters overtaking parts of Del Rio. And American forces have launched another round of attacks on Iranian targets this afternoon. It marks the latest escalation in the fighting in the Middle East. 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
3: It's 2:02. I'm Chris Havlick. Here's our top story. A strong thunderstorm is moving into the Sedona area. The storm is moving to the northeast at 15 miles an hour and could affect portions of I-17 and SR-89A. Contains wind gusts up to 40 miles an hour and hail up to a half inch in size. Gusty winds there could knock down tree limbs and blow around unsecured objects. With multiple wildfires burning across the Southwest, the Insurance Institute for Business and Home Safety has some tips on how to protect your nest.
4: IBHS is a nonprofit funded by the insurance industry to conduct research on perils. Wildfire Senior Director Steve Hawk says to clear all debris from around your home, as an ember can fly for miles and spark another fire.
5: Looking to that 5-foot space that surrounds the house and other attachments like decks and pergolas, and removing combustible items. So those combustible items could be like wood fences, wood mulch, stored lumber.
4: Hawks adds, don't forget to pack important documents, money, and irreplaceable items in your go bag. Heidi Hommel, KTAR News.
3: Go to wildfireprepared.org for more information. A California man is sentenced to 5 years in prison after assaulting Border Patrol agents.
6: The assault occurred January 2025 near Aravaca in Pima County while 20-year-old Joe Martin Cruz Jr. was transporting 4 undocumented immigrants. Border Patrol began following his vehicle, which prompted Cruz to stop and let the migrants exit, after which he drove off at high speed. During his attempted escape, he crashed his car into a Border Patrol vehicle with 2 agents inside. He then ran into the desert but was later arrested. He pleaded guilty to 2 counts of assaulting a federal officer and 1 count of transporting an illegal alien for profit. Kellen Shover, KTAR News.
3: Pinal County Sheriff's deputies say they used license plate reader cameras to track down a pickup truck involved in a hit and run. Deputies say they arrested 58-year-old Dave Loscher in connection with the crash. A 23-year-old woman was killed in the crash on Hunt Highway Friday. 3 other people were seriously injured. Now for a check of traffic from the Valley Chevy Dealers Traffic Center. There's a report of an injury crash in Chandler at Alma School and Pecos. Several weekend freeway closures, including southbound Loop 101 Pima Price Freeway, closed between McKellops Road and University Drive. Northbound State Route 51 closed between the Mini Stack and Coulter Street. Eastbound 202 Santan closed between McQueen Creek and Lindsay. Those closures until 5 a.m. Monday. KTAR weather for the valley, a 10% chance of showers and thunderstorms after 5 p.m. Sunny this afternoon with a high near 109. 30% of showers and thunderstorms overnight. 102 degrees in Tempe. 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
7: 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And now, here is the Asset Preservation Hour and Stuart Willis. That's right, folks. This is the Asset Preservation Hour with wealth strategist Stuart Willis. He is the requirement to your retirement. Mr. Stuart Willis, I got to ask you, what's on your mind this week?
9: Oh, man. You know what? I am just recovering from a bunch of things. I got pretty beat up by a 300-pound man in my last jiu-jitsu tournament. Came out, thought I was going to win, and realized I was not in condition to fight a 300-pound man. First time I've ever looked really small against somebody. But I'm also exhausted from the talk about SpaceX and all of this. Listen, gambling is addictive, right? And we saw it and I'll tell you, SpaceX, is it a great company? Mm-hmm. Oh, fantastic, right? I think everything about, you know, what Elon Musk is trying to do technologically, vote me in. But, you know, I think what we're starting to see
1: is people feel like, hey, this is an exclusive party, this IPO. We got to get in. We got to get in. They want to be at this exclusive party. And you know what? We're seeing the fear of missing out. People don't want to be excluded because if their buddies get rich off of it and they miss it, they're the jerks, right?
10: Yeah.
1: I think right now that reality has kind of set in. Obviously, you know, the IPO launched at 135, kind of went up 157 or released at 150, mm-hmm. went up to 200, you know, down into the 150s again. So there hasn't been a ton of movement from original release in terms of if you looked at the beginning to now. Obviously, it's been a rocky ride, right?
11: Yeah.
1: And people, I'm sure, bought in at the peak at 200 and now are down, you know, 25%.
11: Yeah.
1: And buy low, sell high, guys. Always remember that. People do the opposite for many reasons.
11: Yeah. I mean, the facts on it, it was the largest IPO in history, raising about $75 billion. Now, here's what my brain doesn't get. Like, where is that money coming from? Was that money that was on everybody's sidelines? Was this money that was created? Did we take it by sell something else to go over here? Where did $75 billion come from?
1: Well, you know, there's a lot of concern about what's going to fund this company, especially if they continue to release more stock in the future here. You know, and there's a ton more to release, by the way. You know, one of the sources, is it sidelines? No, money doesn't just get created, right? I mean, obviously there's inflation and we're printing money, but wealth isn't just created. It kind of shifts, right? And it's all proportional wealth. And the one thing I would say is that we're starting to see money come out of things like Bitcoin. The speculators initially kind of, you know, it's the gamblers, right? Mm-hmm. I mean, you know, Bitcoin, to me, is the investment that it's the FOMO investment also. People want to be part of something that sees, you know, if you listen to Warren Buffett, it's nonsense. There are others that believe it's an amazing tool. But I think a lot of people just don't want to say they missed that train.
11: Right, right.
1: And it's the same thing with SpaceX. The difference is SpaceX is a real company, right? It's not just some manipulated, you know, computer generated, you know, algorithm that generates, you know, some mm-hmm. some goofy code like we're seeing in Bitcoin. SpaceX is a real company doing really cool stuff. And I think, do I want to be part of this company? Do I think it's part of our growth? And absolutely. I think it should just be part of your portfolio. Let the money managers decide what the weighting for you is. Mm-hmm. This is not a, hey, let's put 50% of my net worth in SpaceX and go turn into a trillionaire. You're not going to be the next Elon Musk, right? Who was a trillionaire as we taped today.
11: Yeah.
1: He's now a multi-billionaire.
11: Yeah.
1: He went below the $1 trillion net worth. But I'm sure any day now it'll flip right back to the trillionaire status.
11: My curiosity is, how is all of this made Jeff Bezos feel? Is he still in the rocket race?
1: Listen, that guy's living a fine life, man. You can't, you know, those guys are all, I mean, that guy is living his best life. He sure looks a lot better than he did. I was watching some Jeff Bezos interviews from, you know, I don't know, 15 years ago when he was a little accounting nerd, his pre-enhancement, you know, biohacking, clearly biohacking.
11: He's wearing his cowboy hat. Yeah. He's muscular now.
1: Oh, gosh. I mean,
11: but I need to go back to something because you did post it on your social media. I saw a picture of the monster that you fought. And this, I mean, this guy looked like a Batman villain. Tell me about that experience.
1: In jiu-jitsu, man, listen, I'm a pretty big guy. You know, I'm 6'3", 220 pounds, in pretty good shape for the first time. Listen, I wasn't in very good shape a couple of years ago, but I'm definitely in the best shape of my life right now. Man, I have not looked so small against somebody. This guy was 300 pounds, 6'5". If you guys want to see what we're talking about, go onto my Instagram page and just look up Stuart Willis and, you know, come follow me.
11: I was going to do something before you got back this weekend.
1: I said privately, but I'll post his picture just so people can see.
11: I was going to call the marketing department and I was going to say, I want you to change Stuart's biopic on his website just for like a weekend, to see what happens.
1: I've never looked so small. But you know what? Here's the thing, man. You know what I tell tell people all the time, you know, jujitsu to me is the one kind of escape from the pressures of world, company, business, money, all of those things. It gives me a fantastic escape. And, you know, thank you to all the people at Gracie Baja, Scottsdale, you know, Flavio and Gavin and all the amazing people that kind of got me to where I am, you know, just won that amazing American Nationals Championship. Thank you for that. But at the end of the day, I think what people should think about, right, and how this all ties into money is that I think people should try to be a white belt at something. And here's what I mean by that. When you do something new, when you learn things, you know, you're in this kind of amazing growth pattern of knowledge where you just start absorbing like a sponge. And I think in finance, people get stuck in their ways, right? You need to understand that if you don't have a tax plan as part of your financial plan, right, it's time to start learning about that and how a tax plan can actually benefit you, not just today, but for years to come. I was at the gym and, you know, it's funny because the tournament was yesterday and I got smashed. My leg looks half broken. This 300-pound guy got this leg lock on me and it was just the most painful thing ever. My leg looks swollen. But I got into the gym this morning, the weightlifting gym, and I was goofy and showed up an hour early. And one of the guys that works out at Source Performance in Scottsdale, where I work out, he's a doctor. He's like, hey, man, I was listening to your radio show and watching you on TV and you talk about taxes. And man, I'm telling you, this is a guy who's been putting money into IRAs and 401ks his whole life. He's like, yeah, my tax guy, I've got that and I've got a great financial advisor, but none of them talk. Guys, if the left hand doesn't know what the right hand's doing, if your financial advisor and your tax person aren't communicating, you're missing half the story. We are in the most efficient tax window in modern American history for the middle class. If you don't have a tax plan that's looking at what your income's going to look like 10, 15, 20 years down the road, I'm telling you, you're missing out. You're missing out on a tremendous plan. Because listen, at the end of the day, if you're just looking for good returns on the money, there's a lot of great stockbrokers out there, right? But if you're looking for a real financial plan, you need to have a firm that includes tax planning as well. And it's funny, I always say, you know, imitation is the sincerest form of flattery. And we've definitely changed the industry and changed the market. There have been companies that have tried to emulate what we do. And they say, you have to have your taxes and estate planning and financial planning in one house. And so they started a tax office this year. What I would ask them, if they do say they have tax planning, well, how many CPAs do you have on staff? How many enrolled agents do you have on staff? How long have they been in business, right? So one of the big firms here is trying to copy what we are doing. They've been in business for a year. And the funny part is locally here in Phoenix, I actually had to, and I'm not going to say the company by name, but about 5 years ago when they tried to do the same thing, my buddy who owns that company was like, hey, buddy, I'm stuck. I sold 300 tax returns, but I don't have a license to do the e-filing. So I had to actually step in and help him e-file all the tax returns for his clients. And I saved it. I didn't want to embarrass him in front of his clients. But guys, make sure you deal with a professional. Make sure you're dealing with a company that's been in business a long time, that their tax department isn't a new thing that they're doing this year, that it's been in business like ours for decades. That's what you want. You know, we're going to celebrate our 30th birthday next year. We've been in business for a long time, 1997, and we're super proud of that. You want a company that's going to survive the test of time.
11: Yeah. Folks, let's get your investments working together with your tax strategy. These are not things that should be separate from one another. And we like to ask this question all the time and really want you to think about this as you're driving your car right now or watching us on the Spotify. What do you think is more important in retirement, your investment returns or your tax returns? It could be a pretty close race. 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Stuart probably has his opinion, but let's find out for you for sure. Call the phone number, set up your time. 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
11: 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Again, he's going to post that on a social media. Look at the monster. Look at the monster he tried to take down from the jiu-jitsu tournament. This guy was great, though. Was he a friendly guy? What was it like afterwards?
9: Yeah, he was fine. He was great. I think I was the one that was a little bit, you know, standoffish because I was in there. You know, I had a goal to submit everybody I went against. And I mean, both guys bloodied up. I mean, this guy's face was pouring all over my gi, my robe in blood. So listen, kudos to him. He's a monster. He took it. And I ran out of gas at the end of the day. I couldn't handle a 300-pound guy. But if you want to see this monster, go on to Instagram and look up Stuart Willis. Follow me. I'd be glad to show that. I haven't posted this guy's picture. That was a private thing I sent you, but I'll post it for the audience here.
11: Please do, because I mean, and I'll tell you the truth. It doesn't look bad. It's just like, oh my god, like what did you get yourself into with this?
9: Yeah.
11: He must have been like at the top of the weight class, and you were like at the bottom, or was it about age?
9: So just to be clear, I won my weight class, but this was the open division, so there. I fight at 222 pounds. And
11: folks, so go see this. How about this?
9: If you're over 222, you could be 500 pounds, right? And so I think he's in the 300 range. I don't know. I mean, he is a monster and he was stronger than heck. I just ran out of talent there, man. But if you guys want to see, go to my Instagram. You'll get a kick out of it. I laugh about it. You know, it's
11: all right. Nice about it. Let me move on with it. You know, in fact, I want to get you talking about some meetings lately. And you know, we talked about fun stuff, and it's a common question. You said something about how you had a great couple that low 70s. They said more than enough money than they're ever going to be able to spend through. And they hear you all the time talking about tax and say, why would I want to do Roth convert? Why would I pay more of the taxes if I know that I'm never going to run out of money? Were there any reasons why, in your opinion?
9: Yeah, you know, it's interesting because a lot of people will say, hey, well, my financial advisor said that a Roth conversion doesn't make sense at my age, right? And you know, the question is, well, what is your goal, right? It's not about what my goal is as a financial advisor. It's what's your goal. And just remember this, before I go too far, financial advisors are biased. And you may think you're dealing with a fiduciary, but let me explain this to you, all right? Most firms, most financial advisors, the way they market is they grow their book of business. Once they have enough, they sit on it in, you know, basically they golf three times a week and hope you refer somebody, and they have their kind of captive group of clients, and they make, you know, percentages of assets they manage. Well, think about this. If you're at a 24% tax bracket or 32% tax bracket and your money's all in IRAs, what they know is that you're never going to spend all that money. Why? Well, because you don't want to pay the tax bill, right? You'll be so afraid of taxes or penalties or Social Security tax or IRMA penalties that you're going to be just taking your income in a, you know, in a smooth, easy way. And they'll be using the fear of you running out of money when really it's your fear of paying more taxes. And here's the thing. So let's say that this financial advisor manages $100 million in his book of business. And he went to every client that had an IRA and he said, hey, you guys need to convert to Roth, right? All of you. Well, they'd have to pay 24% tax. I'm using, assuming they're in the 24% bracket. Well, his book of business would go from 100 million to 76 million or so. And that's caveman math. But because you have to pay the taxes out of somewhere,
1: And so now he's just given himself a 24% pay cut because of the taxes, right? Not only that, when your money's in an IRA, you're trapped. You're not going to use it. So it creates a great steady income for your financial advisor. Here's the reality. People who have Roths enjoy life more. You know, Spike, to me, this thing that we do isn't about just showing your portfolio, your statements to your friends to brag about your million or 10 million or $100 million, right? That's not life, right? Life to me, and I don't know if I've mentioned this before. I just saw the TV show, The Madison. I don't know if you've seen it or not. It's one of the Sheridan shows.
11: No, I haven't yet. Oh, there's a whole bunch of them I haven't seen yet.
1: Yeah, Kurt Russell was amazing. Him and not Michelle Pfeiffer.
11: I know there was something she did recently.
1: Yeah, I think that was her. So it was, anyways, it was absolutely amazing. In the first episode, he talks about going to this 5-star resort in the Bahamas, I believe. And this guy's a multimillionaire. And, you know, he's presumably in his 50s. And he's looking around and all of these people are in their 80s, 85 years old. They're hobbling around, you know, doing this bucket list checkoff thing. And let me just tell you this. What he realized is these people aren't creating memories, right? They're just realizing their dream. And here's what I want to say. At the end of the day, if you want to, you know, if you want to die with a bunch of dreams, that's one thing. If you want to die with a bunch of memories, it's completely different. It's time to start creating memories. And the way you create memories in enjoying your retirement that you work for your whole life is to have access to your money in the most efficient way. When you have a tax plan, when you have money in your Roth accounts rather than pre-tax, you are going to enjoy it more. I can say that unequivocally. I'm comfortable with that. Why? Mm-hmm. Because you don't have to make a tax decision every time you take money out. We are in a massive tax discount right now. Taxes are on sale. And even if you believe that it's a break-even proposition from a financial perspective, imagine this, right? Imagine this. You're married, presumably, and you may not be. You may be single. But if you're married and you lose a spouse, there's something out there that a lot of people don't consider. It's what we call the widow's penalty, the widow's tax. And what that is that when you pass away, okay, and you leave your spouse by themselves, you go from married filing jointly to a single filer. Oftentimes, what happens with all these tax-deferred investments is your spouse's taxes go through the roof with required minimum distributions and income. You have the same income with a single filer, and your taxes go through the roof. It's the widow's penalty. People pay more taxes when they're single than they do when they're married, you know, when it comes to this widow's penalty. That's why a Roth conversion is something you should consider. Paying the taxes now so that you have access to that money and let it grow completely tax-free for the next 5, 10, 20 years so that when you pass it to your spouse, when you pass it to your kids, that you're not leaving some tax time bomb in there. Because if you have an IRA or 401k, that's not your money. It's not all your money. You have a partner in retirement. And that partner is Uncle Sam. Right now, we know what that deal is. Taxes are on sale. We don't know what they'll be in the future. Even though they say that the one big beautiful bill is permanent, you know, the legislation, taxes are written, you know, in pencil, not in pen. All it matters is that we know we have the next 3 or 4 years while taxes are on sale to take advantage of this now. If you don't have a tax plan, if you don't consider Roth conversions right now, I promise you, you're missing out.
11: 877-573-8473 is the phone number to call. A few years ago, we started the Roth conversion review. And I think a lot of folks maybe at that time thought, oh, well, maybe that's a couple of years before I finish working or maybe that first year in retirement. From what I'm getting from you, Stuart, I'm thinking of maybe 72, 73-year-old gentlemen who could be married to someone who's 71 or 70, going, you know what? The Roth conversion might not even be for myself. It could be for leaving tax-free money to my spouse and the kids later.
1: Well, it's an interesting question because, you know, we have a lot of people that said, hey, I'm in my last year of work. I'm at my highest earning years. I don't really want to pay taxes on a Roth conversion right now. And so, they waited 3 or 4 years. They missed one of the greatest markets that could have grown that money, you know, 20, 30, 40% over the last few years, completely tax-free. Now they have a bigger tax time bomb, right? Where's the market going from here? I don't know. You know, nobody knows definitively, but here's what we do know. Taxes are on sale and you need to have a tax plan. You need to consider the reason a Roth makes sense for most people is because you have access to it tax-free and it's completely invisible to your Social Security tax. It's completely invisible to Medicare penalties. And those things just make people crazy. And at the end of the day, you want to create memories in your retirement, right? Not just holding on to dreams that never got done.
11: Yeah. I would bet that many financial advisors out there are not talking to you about your tax returns. If you want to see what the difference is about leaving tax-free income to your spouse, to your loved ones, to the next generation, call the phone number. We'll do your free Roth conversion review. 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
3: KTAR News time is 2:30. I'm Chris Havlick. The National Weather Service has issued a flash flood warning until 4 p.m. this afternoon for Yavapai County near Ponderosa Park, south of Prescott. Doppler radar indicated heavy rain has ended across the warned area. However, earlier heavy rain of 2.25 to 3.25 inches south of downtown Prescott is expected to cause flash flooding in and around Granite Creek and its tributaries south of downtown Prescott. The U.S. military says it has launched more strikes against Iran as the standoff over the Strait of Hormuz escalates. Iran says it again considers the strait closed after a vessel using an unauthorized route was struck by a warning shot in the critical waterway. This latest fighting will complicate negotiations, even as President hints that there could be close to making a deal, ABC's Selena Wang.
15: Before these latest strikes, U.S. officials were actually optimistic about talks. In fact, a senior U.S. official said on Friday that the Iranians had privately told President Trump's advisors they screwed up and made a mistake in shooting at those ships, but now the fighting has resumed.
3: And now for a check on traffic from the Valley Chevy Dealers Traffic Center in Chandler. A crash reported at Ray Road between Dobson and Alma School. Several weekend freeway closures through 5 a.m. Monday, including southbound Loop 101, closed between McKellops Road and University Drive. State Route 51 North closed between the I-10 Mini-Stack and Coulter Street. Eastbound Loop 202 Santan closed between McQueen and Lindsay Roads. KTAR weather for the Valley. Sunny with a high near 109 this afternoon. Slight chance of showers and thunderstorms after 5 p.m. Better chance of thunderstorms overnight with a low around 89. Right now, 108 degrees in Scottsdale. 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
11: Welcome back to the Asset Preservation Hour with this fellow right here, wealth strategist, Mr. Stuart Willis. You know, you have offices all around the country. We're often asked the question, hey, if Stuart's not available, what are some of the advisors like? I bring this up because we're having a great conversation with financial advisor Andrew Perry. He's out in Greenville, South Carolina. We just opened up an office out there. So we're on the radio as well. Hello to our listeners. What is it like with all of your different advisors before I go into the case study? Is it different in different locations, different offerings? How do you choose which advisors you let represent you?
9: Yeah, you know what? I have a pretty simple rule in business. I don't do business with people that I don't like, right? And so you, when it comes to hiring financial advisors, you need to make sure you like them, make sure you trust them, and make sure there's a history of them performing, number one.

0: show.
1: Yeah.
0: But at the end of the day, you know, I want to make sure that these are advisors, you know, that are people that I enjoy being around. And people's biggest concern is, hey, I hear you on the radio or the television. I want to meet with you. And the problem is, obviously, our national response is so huge that it can't be me. And people's biggest concern is that, you know, and by the way, I meet with clients all the time. I just can't meet in first appointments. I join in on the planning sessions with our clients all the time. If someone wants to meet with me, obviously that'll come in the second or third meeting with our advisors, just as a, you know, to see how serious clients really are. But if they become a client, I get involved deeply in the planning process when it comes to these. But people's biggest concern is that they're going to be pushed off to some junior advisor. And that is not what we have here. All of our advisors are senior level advisors. They have what we call servicing advisors that handle paperwork for them. But all the planning is done by our senior advisors. You only meet with senior advisors, not junior advisors. We don't even have a junior advisor on staff.
1: Yeah. All right. Well, hey, thank you so much. Look, we have teams of financial advisors all around the country. We all implement this advice from the investment strategies, taking more caution as you're heading towards retirement, tax strategies, talking about estate planning, income planning, how do we create that income plan, Social Security timing, healthcare selections, all of that. And there's no junior to what we do. You're going to meet with a high-level advisor who's been doing this for decades. You know, whether it's Stuart or whether it's a person in Carolina or Nevada, whoever it is, folks who have been doing this for a very, very long time to take care of you. Andrew Perry, financial advisor, shared a story with us from one of his live events. He said, spoke with a great woman. She owns a travel business. That's all I'm going to say. And she's been doing it for a long time. And she said she was just about to turn 80. And Andrew had shared, she, you know, you looked at her like, I wouldn't have even guessed that she was 60 years old. And sometimes I think working, if you love what you do, like keeps you healthier. Like she was just, I couldn't believe that she was about to turn 80. She said, here's the thing. She said, I've loved running my business. I think I'm probably going to slow down a little bit, but you know what I'm really tired of is running my investments. Mm-hmm. You know, taking care of that stuff. And here's somebody who gets it. Like, look, I don't want to keep watching this, but oh my gosh, the longevity of being in the investment game through your 80s. Stuart, we've talked about peak 65 and living longer.
0: Yeah.
1: What do you think about having to continue to manage investments all the way into our 80s, late 80s? It sounds like a lot of pressure on us.
0: Well, here's what I'll say. I mean, the reality is that a lot of people have been self-investors over the last decade, and they say, hey, I've, you know, averaged, you know, 8 or 9%, 10% return. And well, congratulations, you only underperformed by 50% what the market actually did, right? Listen, a blind chicken could have made money in the market here. So like managing your investments and making investment decisions is one thing, you know, being involved is completely different. We think it's crucial that you're involved in our financial planning process. And that's one thing we always do is I always tell my clients that I prepare them for the day I get hit by a bus because I want you to understand. And obviously, we have all kinds of plans in place. If something happens to me, there is an expectation that other things will happen and you know, other advisors at our firm will be able to step in and take over. But I want you to be able to, as a client, to be able to ask the right questions. And a lot of times, you know, I always say that financial advisors, you know, historically give their clients the mushroom diet. And the mushroom diet is, you know, we keep them in the dark and we feed them a bunch of poop, right? That's what you feed mushrooms. And at the end of the day, that mushroom diet being kept in the dark, not being given the details of why decisions are made, that just, you know, makes an uninformed client. And I think we see that especially with spouses where I'll use this example. Oftentimes the man is the one making the decisions and, you know, and the spouse, for whatever reason, the female spouse is left out of those decisions. And then something happens to the male spouse and the woman is left not knowing what to do. And obviously I see that reversed as well, where the man doesn't, you know, participate in these processes, and then they're lost. We think it's important that both spouses learn, but that both spouses understand why we make decisions and how we do it. And it gives you a reason to question things. And if you're being fed the mushroom diet

0: it may be time to get a second opinion.
1: Which is exactly why you like to share the education, the information. This is an article you sent over to me before the weekend. You said, again, continuing with Peak 65, from today through 2027, about 11,000 Americans turn 65 every single day. That's about 4.1 million a year through the next 3-4 years.
0: Yeah.
1: What does that do to the retirement system? What does that do to the investments? What does that do for somebody who's 80 who's still investing?
0: I mean, think about this, right? A lot of people are talking about the pressures on Social Security, right? Yes. That Social Security was never created. You know, people were actuarially dead by the time they filed Social Security back when it was originally
1: 1935.
0: When Franklin Roosevelt, you know, wrote the New Deal. But now, you know, people are living longer and you have to plan for that, right? And at the end of the day, it's important to have a cash flow plan where you cash flow out your retirement. You know it's going to last for the rest of your life with real certainty. And I'm telling you, most people don't have a plan that plans to into the hundreds, you know, to the 90s, hundreds, 110. And whether that happens or doesn't happen isn't necessarily the point. The point is to make sure that your biggest fear never gets realized, which is having to depend on the kids, you know, being a burden to the other people. And, you know, it's one of those things where, you know, hopefully, my kids will be in a position where they'll want to help us. I mean, we have such a tight family, but the one thing I don't want to do is be a burden, right? I want to make sure that I have the resources. And the way you do that is by creating tax efficiency, clear transparency inside your fiduciary guided plan, mm-hmm. and make sure that you're not taking unnecessary risks, that you understand the risks that you're taking, the fees that you're paying, the tax implications that are inside your portfolio, so that you can be efficient, not just today, but for years to come.
1: I want to go back to the thing you were talking about half an hour ago. If you're just joining the radio program, you're listening to financial advisor Stuart Willis in the Asset Preservation Hour. The Taylor Sheridan Show, of, you know, going out on a cruise, you're 50-year-old and, you know, seeing all of these, let's just say, much, much older people kind of wandering around. Are they enjoying it as much? They talk about time affluence, that time is more of a health affluence and more valuable actually than your dollars. And, you know, how do you plan to enjoy 65 to 75 as physically as best as you possibly can, right?
0: Well, you know, and I think that's a really important thing. You know, it's funny, I don't know, like in my brain, I'm still this crazy college kid that, you know, is youthful. Then I look at my pictures, and once again, go to my Instagram page if you want to see what the heck I look like. And you know,
1: well, how do you compare yourself to your own kids who are in college now? Or do they have the same craziness as you do?
0: No, these. I'm thinking that they're still in elementary school. I mean, my kids are in college right now, but I have beautiful, wonderful kids. I mean, they're amazing. But gosh, dude, I do feel old around them. That's the problem. But here's the thing: at the end of the day, even though I think I'm a college kid in my brain, at least my mentality, at the end of the day, we are getting older and we have to plan for the days that, you know, things are going to happen. And you have to have a plan that isn't just for today, but for 5, mm-hmm. 10, 20, 30 years down the road that anticipates that taxes are not going down from where we are. We're in the most efficient tax window in American history for the middle class. We think taxes are going to have to go up because, look, Social Security is in trouble. And who they're going to come after is the people with tax-deferred investments. With your IRAs, your 401ks, that's why it's important to have a tax plan, not just for today, but for the next decade, 2 decades, 3 decades down the road.
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1: 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You know, Stuart, it's great to think about Elon Musk being a first trillionaire, and we talk about wealth planning and strategies. We talk about estate planning for the next generation to build generational wealth. But, you know, financial fumbles do happen. We live in the real world and things happen. And I think sometimes people feel badly and they feel like, oh, my whole plan is going to be off track, or I'm never going to be able to retire. Is it okay to continue planning through financial fumbles?
0: Well, listen, I tell people, do as I say, not as I do, because even me, the super financial advisor, I'm doing that in air quotes here, I've had my own fumbles, right? And because life will throw you curveballs, right? Life isn't easy. It's not perfect. Life will take you in funky directions. I remember, I think it was 2009. We had the Debt Forgiveness Act I think George W. Originally put in there. I think it was George W. And that plan allowed you essentially to walk away from your primary residence if it was upside down. Remember, we were really concerned about rising interest rates, and the fear was that interest rates were going to skyrocket and houses would collapse in values, and they did collapse during the housing crisis. Mm-hmm. And he thought it was going to get even worse and would never recover from there. So I walked away from my primary residence, and it was one of the biggest mistakes ever. It was dumb. I listened to the wrong people. I made a calculated decision. And did it make sense? Well, it seemed so at the time, but then I missed one of the biggest rebounds in market history. Because once you walk away from a house, you forget about what it does to your ability to buy another one. And there's all kinds of implications that you have to think through that, a lot of people don't think through, or something happens. The big one we're seeing now, obviously, is divorce, right? Yeah. And that, is that a fumble? Well, I don't know. Could be a great decision, could be a bad decision, depending on how it happens and so forth. But divorce happens, and mm-hmm. you have to realize that sometimes people get frustrated or nervous and they figure, I can't move out of this. I lost half, or I'm, only going to have half now. And that's when you need a plan the most, especially when it comes to planning your divorce. If you're in the middle of getting a divorce and you're trying to figure out, hey, how should I divide this equitably or fairly, or in my best interest? There is smart money to give away in the divorce, and then dumb money that I'll say, all money is not created equal when it comes to settlement.
1: I think from one of your estate planning attorneys that you talk with, mm-hmm. we've heard the phrase before that fair is not always equal. The house is worth $500,000. We've got $500,000 in the retirement account. Are those two assets equal as far as splitting?
0: Yeah, no, I mean, that's the whole thing. Remember, with a retirement account, listen, there's all kind of trickery that happens, right? Like, we'll see somebody that'll say, hey, the house is worth, let's say that the spouse doesn't want anything to do with the house. The house has $500,000 of equity, and there's $500,000 in the 401k. Well, there's something called a quadro that allows a spouse to, through a settlement, to give another spouse through a divorce their 401k or their IRA plan, to transfer it to their name in a tax deferred way. Well, just remember, if you're thinking, hey, I'm going to get the 401k and I'm going to get $500,000 in cash, we don't have to deal with the selling of the property, splitting that. If you think that's the same dollar amount, it's not. Because in a 401k or an IRA, especially, mm-hmm. there's two major concerns. Number one, there's the tax bill on it. It's not worth $500,000 because you haven't paid taxes on it yet, right? So it's 20 to, 24, 32%, up to 37% less valuable on a federal side, plus whatever state income taxes you're paying on that, if you do pay state income tax. But also this, if you're under 59 and a half and you take that IRA, you can't just take distributions from it because there's now a 10% additional penalty. So just remember, not all dollars are the same. Make sure if you're going through a divorce that you have a financial advisor that understands that. If there's a big settlement there with IRAs, big 401ks involved, make sure you touch base with a financial advisor. We'd be glad to help. That's where we specialize in these big decisions that people have to make for these life-altering, you know, changes.
1: We were up in the Portland area, Portland, Lake Oswego, and Vancouver, Washington area, and Rocky Munson up there, financial advisor. Joy, he came and joined us in the afternoon. And I just said, hey, what kind of meetings you go through today? I was looking for stories. And he said, oh, it was really happy. It was this woman. It was, I think she said about 3.5 years. And he explained she'd gone through a divorce. And when she came in a long time ago, like she was just really... She was just really flustered and didn't think she'd ever be able to retire. And he said it was one of the things that made him feel good is that 3 years in, she's got a plan. She was smiling. Yeah. You know, you can bounce back from these things. Life happens in the real world, but that doesn't mean that you have to stop planning. You know, that's what a financial advisor can sometimes help you with. You know, it's not about investment returns all the time. Sometimes it's about returns of goodwill and helping somebody and just saying, you know what? You can be okay. Now we got a couple of things we've got to do. What about also, especially if you go through a divorce, checking through all of your documents, you know, names, beneficiaries, credit cards, all that kind of stuff.
0: So let's start there. I've seen tons of instances where a client comes in and they're a new client of ours. We're doing one of our free portfolio reviews. And, you know, one of the things we look at is beneficiaries, even during our risk reviews. Why? Well, because oftentimes we'll see with pensions and 401k plans at work that the former spouse is still your beneficiary. And the new spouse is like completely surprised because nobody changes their beneficiaries. That's one of the things that's really important. We assume everything is wrong because if you assume it's right and there's no problems, you're never going to find a problem. That's why it's time to uncover any of these sort of hidden problems. And even if you think it's covered and you think it's done, assume it's not, or you're never going to uncover, you know, problems that are hiding and lurking out there that may just be evading you.
1: Because you were going to do this story and we're talking about Rocky's story and helping these folks out. Of course, then these things start popping up in my news feeds. The original court case that went all the way to the Supreme Court then came up in my feed. Imagine how exciting my Instagram is. The original court case came up and there was a guy explaining through what it was is this husband and wife who have been divorced. The new husband and wife had set up a trust, put all their assets in there properly. The life insurance policy with $2 million in it. The thing is, the husband passed away, and that life insurance policy that was inside the trust named to the new spouse had the beneficiary of his previous wife from 30 years ago.
0: So and they changed the ownership, but they didn't change the beneficiaries.
1: Never changed the beneficiaries. And this is the case that decades ago went all the way up to the Supreme Court. And Stuart, what did the Supreme Court decide? Who gets that money? Is it the new spouse or one from 30 years ago?
0: Hey, the trust may own it, but it goes to the beneficiaries. I mean, it stated the beneficiary. People, that's where trusts really go wrong is, you know, people will put things in the trust. And honestly, a lot of people put the wrong assets in a trust. Sometimes they put, you know, IRAs and 401ks as a beneficiary in the trust. And what it does in many cases, not all cases, but it can limit your distribution options to your beneficiaries in a very inefficient way. You know, especially for spouses, because there are Roth conversion options. There's all kinds of different options for your spouses. For your non-spouses, it honestly makes it a tax nightmare in many cases. Be very, very careful. Get a second opinion. Make sure you double check.
1: Stuart, I'm going to give you a second here to catch your breath because I'm going to let you close out here today. You know, we go through financial planning in the real world. We have setbacks throughout the next few weeks. We're going to talk about, you know, what can you do if you do have a financial medical setback, a market setback, you know, that we can kind of prepare for in advance, but, you know, things to do. We talked about tax planning strategies and, you know, should you be following the SpaceX or feel bad that you didn't hop in? A whole bunch of things today, but as we're heading into the middle of 2026, what would you like people to be thinking about right now? Do we just kind of let things go as they are, or is it time to evaluate where you're at?
0: You know, people make decisions when there's a trigger response, something that happens, right? Something in life changes, right? Hey, things go wrong. What I say to you today is don't wait for things to go wrong. Let's take action today. If you know you need a financial plan that includes a tax plan while we're in this amazing tax discount, then take action today. Don't wait. And we're offering an absolutely free portfolio and tax review. 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
4: 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The views, statements, and opinions expressed herein are those of the individual speakers and not necessarily those of Foundations and its affiliates. The information contained herein does not constitute an offer to sell any securities or represent an express or implied opinion or endorsement of any specific investment opportunity, offering, or issuer. Any discussion of performance or returns is not indicative of future results. Any discussions of specific strategies are for informational purposes only and have been provided to help determine whether they may be appropriate for your specific situation. If applicable, the primary goal is converting retirement assets into a Roth IRA is to reduce the future tax liability on the distributions you take in retirement or on the distributions of your beneficiaries. Each individual investor's situation is different, and any ideas provided may not be appropriate for your particular circumstances. Comments regarding a particular client's experience may or may not be the same as another client's experience and is not an indication that any client or prospective client will experience the same or a higher level of future success or performance. 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Registration as an investment advisor is not an endorsement of the firm by securities regulators and does not mean the advisor has achieved a specific level of skill or ability. Nothing herein constitutes a recommendation that any security, portfolio, or securities or investment strategy is suitable for any specific person. 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
8: From ABC News, I'm Wayne Cabot. The preliminary cause of death for Lindsey Graham, as reported by the D.C. Medical Examiner, aortic dissection due to arteriosclerotic cardiovascular disease. The senator was 71. His last public comments were from Kyiv, where he was excited about a deal that he thought might end Russia's war on Ukraine.
9: Happy birthday.
10: Thank you very much.
11: Graham had just returned to Washington from Ukraine, where he met with President Zelensky on Friday. Zelensky writing on social media this morning, he is deeply saddened by the news of Graham's passing, adding, Lindsey was a true defender of freedom and the values that make our world safer.
8: ABC's Martha Raddatz. Graham was encouraged about a bipartisan bill that President Trump supported that would sanction countries that buy oil and gas from Russia. Graham wanted to end that war, but was a hawk on the Iran war, which is still heating up. Today, the U.S. striking Iranian air defense systems and Revolutionary Guard boats around the Strait of Hormuz. Iran on the offensive, attacking neighbors that house U.S. bases, Bahrain, Kuwait, Qatar, Jordan, Oman. Iran also hit a container ship and set it on fire in the Strait of Hormuz today. Iran says that strait is closed. The U.S. says the ships are getting through. President Trump on NBC's Meet the Press.
12: It's open. We bombed the hell out of them last night. They're very, very evil and sick people.
8: Oil is about to resume trading. Gasoline prices here in the U.S. took a jump this past week. AAA putting the average at $3.88 a gallon. Diesel a full dollar higher than that at $4.88. Senator Mitch McConnell has broken his silence about his condition, revealing for the first time that what led to his hospitalization for the past 3 weeks was a fall. He also says he had a touch of pneumonia. 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
0: It's 3:02. I'm Chris Havlick. Here's our top story. Monsoon storms are firing up this afternoon, but so far outside of the valley. National Weather Service has issued a severe thunderstorm warning for Yavapai County until 3:30 this afternoon. A severe thunderstorm is located about 16 miles northeast of Agua Fria Monument, or about 16 miles south of Camp Verde. It was moving south at about 5 miles an hour. A flash flood warning is also issued for Gila County along Spring and Tonto Creeks near Gisela until 5:45. The pocket fire north of Sedona is now 75% contained as fire crews continue to make progress on the blaze. Crews say the fire has been holding within fire lines. The fire covers over 27,000 acres. They are also watching the weather as storms may bring rain, but also lightning and gusty winds. A man who apparently couldn't see the forest for the trees or
9: through the trash.
10: 65-year-old Mark Aaron Gatz admitted to illegally living in the Tonto National Forest for 8 years, where officers say he dumped nearly 1,000 pounds of trash. Gatz was arrested last month after multiple run-ins with forest officials. According to court documents obtained by KTAR, officers found Gatz surrounded by mountains of trash scattered over half of an acre, including ladders, 5 gallons of motor oil, and multiple 55-gallon drums. One officer calling the scene one of the worst residential cases he's seen in the entire forest. Gatz pled guilty to staying on the land illegally and violating fire restrictions. He was sentenced to time served plus 3 years of probation. Colton Krolak, KTAR News.
9: And now for a check on traffic from the Valley Chevy Dealers Traffic Center in Phoenix. A crash reported at 67th Avenue and McDowell. KTAR weather for the Valley, sunny this afternoon with a high of 109, chance of showers later in the day. 108 degrees in Glendale. 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
15: 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Matt, what's going on? Good to be with you today.
16: Thanks, Mike. It's great to be here. And, you know, one thing we always remind the listeners about more than just picking stocks, picking investments, right? Your portfolio is going to be one piece of the puzzle. The biggest mistakes that we often see happen with taxes, Social Security timing, Medicare premiums, estate planning, maybe just not having an income strategy. Today, we're going to cover several topics that are going to help people make smarter decisions and hopefully retire with more confidence, more peace of mind, that they can sleep easy at night knowing that they're not going to run out of money, that they have enough in that nest egg. Maybe they can retire sooner than they even expected that they could. That's the goal when we sit down with people. Hey, how can we give you that off-ramp sooner than possibly expected? And how can we expand your lifestyle in retirement? We want you to enjoy life in retirement. We want you to check off all those nice bucket list items, being doing all those fun things in retirement with your family, taking all those experiences in. That's what life is all about. And that's what we're here to talk about today, how to make that a reality for you, for your family, and for your loved ones.
15: I'm sure that's music to a lot of people's ears. Is, hey, can I retire early? How do I do that? Matt can help you through that. And, you know, Matt, you mentioned it's not just picking stocks, it's an entire portfolio. But let's talk a little bit about the stock market, because whenever the stock market, you know, completes a major upward rally, it's obviously great news. Investors love that. Stocks go up. Yay, that's good for us if we hold stock. But history shows that a strong market surge doesn't necessarily guarantee smooth sailing indefinitely. When we look at a long-term planning, as and like that's what you just said, is that it's more than just picking stocks here and there. But as we look at long-term planning, what should retirees and those nearing retirement really be watching? What should they really have their eyes on?
16: When you think about reviewing a portfolio after a big rally, and I look, we've been in like this bull market where the market's gone up for the last, you know, 17, 18 years. But you can look specifically, I know it's done really well the last several years, but let's just look at what's happened in this last 1 year, last 6 months, right? There's big names out there that, especially in certain tech sectors and the semiconductor space, that are up, you know, 500, 1,000%. You're seeing these crazy returns. You're seeing this endless spending from some of these hyperscalers out there. So people have made a lot of money just in a very, very short period of time. And then we've come off of the heels of the Iran conflict that was kind of maybe making all that noise back at the first quarter. And now people maybe think, hey, we're sailing into the first half of the year and we're up and we made a bunch of money. Hopefully we've done well. Now it's all smooth sailing from here, right? And I would say, well, I mean, maybe, but likely averages are going to play out. If you've made a bunch of money in the last 6 months, if you've made a bunch of money in the last couple of years, maybe it's time to reevaluate some of those strategies, take some chips off the table, keep reality in check, right? That's what we really want to do. And we really want to look at what are the risks that somebody may be taking. So one of the things that we really look at that's more important is after a really strong market rally, I think a lot of investors are going to be willing to take more risk than they actually realize because their allocations have drifted higher. They've made so much money that they're like, hey, it can only continue to go higher, right? And a portfolio that started maybe as a diversified, balanced portfolio is now tilting towards a growth or aggressive portfolio as certain investments have grown so substantially, right? So that's what we want to do is we want to come in, we want to do a rebalancing on that portfolio on a regular basis. We want to keep things in check, make sure that your risk is being managed appropriately. And the goal is not chasing performance. When you are retired, it is not necessarily just about average returns, but it turns into sequence of return that is so much more important. When are you making those earnings? How are you taking those drawdowns? How are you avoiding those off the cliff moments? How can we lock in some of those great returns that you've made? And it's really to keep your risk aligned with your retirement plan. And I think a lot of that gets lost when we have these big market surges because nobody wants to be the first to leave the party. Nobody wants to be the first person to take chips off the table. And then you have to tell your friends at the golf course, oh yeah, I'm not invested in that anymore.
15: Right.
16: I'm not riding it to the moon.
15: I got out at the wrong time.
16: Yeah, I don't have the diamond hands anymore. You know, so whatever that may be, we really want to keep reality in check. So we want to make those gains. We want to take consistent returns. We want to make sure that you're not taking big swings and misses at this point in life. And I think that's one of the things that we look at first when we sit down with a new potential client is, hey, let's look at your portfolio analysis. Let's take a look at what are you invested in? How do you understand the risk that you're taking? And a lot of times there's just a misalignment and maybe people don't know what they're invested in. Realistically, they have a 401k that it's been invested the same way for 20 years or 30 years that they've been at a company, or maybe they have an advisor that's picking investments for them and they think it's doing great because it's making a bunch of money, but they have no idea how much risk is associated with those investments. So we'll do a portfolio analysis for you. We'll keep that in check. We'll make sure that after some of these big market rallies take place, that we can keep intact that risk balance that we've put in place on the onset.
15: If you really want to take a look at your risk, how much risk you think you have, how much risk you actually have, and take a look at your portfolio from top to bottom, Matt and the team will help you evaluate where you stand. And oftentimes there's a difference between where you stand and where you think you stand. 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You know, Matt, you made a couple comparisons to, you know, taking the chips off the table. And I started thinking about, all right, I'm a pretty conservative. When I'm in the casino, I'm pretty conservative. I'll bet the minimum. It's a $10 table. I'm betting $10. But if I've won three or four times, you know, recently, I'm like,
16: you're going to stack it up.
15: Yeah, maybe I should go to 20. Maybe I should up this. And you don't want to be gambling with your retirement, no doubt about it.
16: No, if you are waking up on a regular basis and you're getting the same dopamine rush from your portfolio that you do at Talking Stick when you're at the table, then that's a problem, right? That's not investing, right? So that can be a big problem when we look at how people are managing risk. That's like a sign of like, hey, that's not real investing, right? It can be good to continuously make money when the market's up. You should be participating in those gains. But one of the things that we do all the time with portfolios is we are keeping that risk in check. We're keeping things rebalanced. We're keeping things as we sit down with clients, revisiting that risk tolerance that we've set and revisiting some of those goals, whether it's short-term goals for investments or long-term goals. That way we are keeping that open line of communication open. So if you have an advisor that you're not having those communications with or you're not talking with, and I hear sometimes like, hey, I can't get a return call or I can't get a response and, you know, maybe we meet once a year or I haven't talked to them in a long time. That's a problem. We want to sit down and give you a completely free written portfolio review and a portfolio analysis. How are you invested? What are they invested in? How can we take advantage of this period of time? And hopefully you've been making money with the market. I would say that should be the case generally across the board, but how much risk are you taking along the way? And are your goals and your investments aligned with that risk? That's the one thing that we need to look at. So if you want to get that free portfolio analysis today, you can give us a call at 833-777-4296. Again, 833-777-4296.
15: All right, Matt. So you mentioned, you know, meeting with your advisor on a regular basis throughout the course of the year, but that's also something that essentially corporations do is they meet with the public. They release earnings over the course of the year. How much goes into that in terms of when you see a company goes out and say, here's our Q1 earnings, or maybe they don't even report quarterly? Is that something that really people should be paying attention to, or is that just more for the headlines?
16: I mean, that's more for the headlines. I would say individual investors, people that are at retirement, nearing retirement, you know, we need to be stretching out our investing horizon a little bit longer, right? So when we talk about like the news headlines, what's driving the markets today, who's ringing the bell at the White House, or, you know, what the market headlines are of the day and what's happening in Iran or what's happening in China and how it's affecting this sector and what's NVIDIA doing, it's kind of just noise, right? And one of my friends who's a colleague that has a firm on the East Coast, they have a saying that they say, think in decades, right? And I'll steal it from them for a second because I like it. And it is a good way to adapt some of that thinking where we're saying, hey, we need to remove, when we're talking about investing, it's really not about investing on a day-by-day basis, even a quarter-by-quarter basis, right? We need to stretch that out over years and say, all right, let's look at the big picture. And on the outset of our investment strategy, we should be putting together a portfolio that is diversified, that has fundamentals, that's low cost, that's matching your risk tolerance, that's going to be participating in all the different markets and all the different sectors. And then we can sit back and we can really just make tweaks and rebalances and do some check spots here. But there shouldn't be this day-by-day investing, tweaking things, day trading, swing trading type of thing, or even really quarter by quarter for an individual investor, right? The less that we can touch that portfolio, the better for individual investors. So when you are retired, we want to have that confidence and that reassurance that you're not reacting emotionally to some of that headlines that are out there, whether it's quarterly earnings or, you know, geopolitical news or legislative news, or, hey, we have a midterm election coming up. Don't try to predict these things, right? You'll likely just miss and go the other direction. So we want to set out a strong investment strategy by fundamentals. We can do that based on you individually. We can build out a custom portfolio for you, for your family, based on your asset size, based on your growth trajectory, based on your time horizon, where you're at in life, what your needs are, what your goals are. We can get there together. And it just starts with a written plan, right? Whether it's an investment strategy or a comprehensive written financial plan. We can put that together for you. Again, if you want to call us right now, get on my calendar. Meet with me one-on-one. We do these every day, all week. I sit down with prospective clients from the radio, from TV, from workshops, and we go over this written financial plan. I have a whole team of CFPs that put together this analysis for you, and we'll go over and build out an income plan, a tax plan, and an investment strategy to show you where you're at today and how we can get those goals in the future, how we can achieve that together. The number to call is 833-777-4296. Again, 833-777-4296.
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0: 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And Matt, you're a sports fan. I'm a sports guy. I've done sports talk radio for a long time. And I know I get texts every year on July 1st from friends. I got a buddy who's, you know, who's a Mets fan. I got a buddy who's an Orioles fan. He talks about Chris Davis and these deferred contracts. But it's kind of a joke that every year sports fans celebrate Bobby Bonilla Day, because he had a deferred contract from decades ago. He got a massive seven-figure paycheck from the New York Mets. Still to this day, he gets a bunch of money every year on July 1st, even though he hasn't played baseball in decades. It probably sounds foreign to non-sports fans. So sports fans are like, yeah, Bobby Bonilla Day, that's funny. But, you know, when you take a look at that arrangement, there's actually some retirement planning lessons hidden inside that story, or am I wrong there? Can we actually learn from Bobby Bonilla Day?
1: There is. There's a great story. I mean, and, you know, you texted me on July 1st and said, hey, if you know, you know. And of course I know. And I think I said jokingly, hey, this eventually will be Shohei Ohtani Day in the future.
0: If you know
1: anything about that contract. So, you know, when we talk about is he actually living every retiree's dream, I'd say that he is. He hasn't played in the MLB in something like 26 or 27 years. And people laugh at the story. But, you know, I think every retiree, everyone that is retired or going to retire, wants exactly what he has. Right. They want a paycheck that they know is coming every single month, regardless of what the market does. I mean, he cashed out that $5 million, $6 million paycheck, and now it converted into like $30 million. And I think he's getting paid on it till 2035 or something like that. So retirement is all about replacing that paycheck. It is now going from, hey, I was and have been working my entire life collecting that biweekly paycheck, and now I am going to transition to no longer working and I have to live off my savings. Even if you have a big nest egg in savings, in retirement IRAs or 401ks, or you have a big chunk of money stashed in investments, the question is, how do you get it out? How do you convert it to income on a regular basis? And how do you make sure that that income is going to sustain you for the rest of your life? And also, we have to talk about growing income, because there's a thing called inflation. So there's a lot of factors that are involved when you think about that. In his case, he doesn't really have to do much thinking at this point in time. And I think he's made one of the greatest trades in history when it comes to money management. But yeah, that's a great story. And there is really some retirement lessons to be had inside of that story.
0: I had to Google it because, you know, you brought it up. So the last time that he played a Major League Baseball game, I didn't even remember him being on this team, was for the St. Louis Cardinals on October 7th, 2001. Last time he played baseball, he still gets $1.19 million every July 1st through at least, as you mentioned, 2035. I mean, a predictable paycheck every year sounds great. That's what are some things that you can do to help the everyday Joes, not the Bobby Bonillas, but the everyday folks that are listening to the show right now, create maybe not a $1.19 million paycheck every July 1st, but create a reliable paycheck in retirement?
1: Retirement has drastically changed. We talk about this all the time, that retirement over decades has changed because now the onus is on the saver, the individual, you listening. The onus is on you to save, put away money, to invest that money in the right investments, be investing enough to putting it in the right places, in tax deferred, tax free, after tax, all these different accounts that you can be investing into. And now you have to figure out, how do you draw it out of those accounts, right? So you now, as the individual, have to plan that retirement, have to be your own financial advisor, have to be your own CPA, and actually strategize to not outlive your money. And then we have things called inflation. We got things called the taxes. People have longevity risk where they're outliving their money and they're living longer lives. So previous generations didn't have to have that worry, right? You know, Social Security wasn't in question. Pensions were largely the way that people were getting income. They had, you know, one income stream, a pension, they had Social Security, and they were living pretty comfortably. Cost of living was much different. You know, Medicare, long-term care, these really weren't big concerns for previous generations. So for investment management, tax planning, withdrawal strategies, now they are your responsibility. And that's where we come in. That's what Bright Wealth Management does. You know, we stand out because we go beyond just investment management. You know, a lot of individual firms out there, a lot of advisors, all of the big banks, they're going to look at your investments. They're going to be talking with you about buying and selling certain index funds or certain stocks and managing a portfolio. And that's the start of the conversation. And that's the end of the conversation. If you want to talk about, when should I take Social Security? How should I plan my Medicare? How do I avoid Medicare penalties? And when should I start to take income, or how much can I take out, or Roth conversion strategies? It's going to be a conversation that is had by you, yourself, and that's about it. And your advisor is not able to answer those questions. So We build comprehensive financial plans to go along with that investment strategy so that we are providing as much value to our clients to give them a sustainable long-term retirement. That's the goal that we do. That's what we do on a regular basis. We pride ourselves on the work ethic, on the amount of work that we put into those plans, and the attention to detail. So we really want to make sure that no stone goes unturned when we sit down with people. It doesn't matter if somebody is 20 years out from retirement, somebody is just about to retire, or maybe they've already been retired for 15 or 20 years. The goal is that it's never too early. It's never too late to start these plans. If you want a complimentary written financial plan, you can sit down with me one-on-one. You can go over that plan together. We can create it for you. We can show you the income, the tax analysis, the portfolio review. And if you don't know if you're ready, if you're sitting there saying, do I have enough? Or maybe you're retired and you never put together a formal plan and you really want to make sure that it can get you over that goal line, then let's sit down together. The number to call is 833-777-4296. Again, 833-777-4296. Unless you are also going to sign a 20-something plus year multi-million dollar deferred contract with an MLB team, give us a call and we will create a complimentary written financial plan for you. Again, 833-777-4296.
0: I mean, let's be honest, though. 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BrightWM.com. You know, Matt, a lot of people, they're during their working years, they're focused on saving and building the biggest possible nest egg and looking at that number grow. And that's the goal. Is a better goal maybe looking at the number on the other side of that quote finish line for retirement and looking at the number of how much am I actually going to need, not Bobby Bonilla numbers, but how much am I actually going to need to finance and fund and allow me to retire with, peace of mind?
1: I think in order for you to put together that financial plan, it's going to encompass all those aspects that we talk about with the income distributions and where you're taking money from and taxes and Social Security, and all these things are going to be a part of it. But for each individual family, we're going to have to walk backwards into how do we get there, right? So that number is going to be different for everyone, depending on what their lifestyle looks like, what their debts are, what their life expenses are on a regular basis, or their monthly expenses, or maybe some of the goals. Maybe you're going to transition and retire and, hey, you want to start building out this huge vacation budget, or maybe you have these big aspirations to like, hey, I want to build a new house. I want to do all these things and I want to start spending more money. Okay, well, how do we walk backwards into that? And that's why there is no one size fits all plan. There is no $1 amount that gets everyone across the finish line to say, hey, you need to have, X amount of millions of dollars saved, because you can make millions of dollars and go broke. For that to happen, you just have to not have a financial plan. You have to not understand where that money is going. And for many people, that first answer is going to start with, how much money can I start to take out, right? And when we talk about expanding your lifestyle in retirement, the reality is that a lot of retirees, especially in the generation currently that is retiring and transitioning into retirement, that boomer generation, the majority of them are going to drastically underspend their wealth in retirement. They're going to end up with way more money that they have at the end of their life because they didn't actually have a plan. They didn't know how much they could spend. And because of that, they don't want to spend. Because of the tax worries or the fears of outliving your money or outspending your money, you don't actually go spend that money. You sit on it, you let it grow, it compounds at a rate that's historically been, 10 or 11% a year, the last 10 plus years, and it's going to continue to do that. And you're drastically underspending. So we want to look at that to say, all right, let's start checking off some of those goals. And as an example, Mike, last week, I've had two or three different clients that we've sat down with, and we're starting out giving strategies because they want to start giving to their family members before they die, right? How can I start giving money? So some of these things that are important to people is, how can I start to see my wealth actually be transcendent? How can I see it be really opportune for my beneficiaries, my kids, my grandkids, while I'm still alive, while it's more impactful for them? So we can start to plan out some of those giving strategies for you in a tax efficient manner. And ultimately, again, it's just about that peace of mind, that reassurance. You can't start giving in any amount of money unless you know how much you can give. You can't start spending and going traveling and checking off all these bucket list items unless you know how much you can spend on a regular basis. So we'll walk into that. We'll build out as a part of that comprehensive plan with each and every client. Here's what that budget looks like, or here's what that spending plan looks like for you. And we'll give you kind of like a leeway. Life should be dynamic. Month by month, you shouldn't be living on a fixed budget. We want to make sure we have some guardrails so that, you know, it allows you to have leeway within that spending plan. That's the goal, and that's what we build out.
0: All right. So since we're technically talking a little bit of baseball here, we started the segment talking about Bobby Bonilla still getting paid 20 plus years after actually playing baseball. But I got to ask you, Matt, you know, the other day I was working at the ballpark at Chase Field, and I'm walking around in the offices and I look up and I see Bright Wealth Management logo on the screens. You know, since we're talking baseball here, you support the local team by helping support, you know, the broadcast on Channel 12, D-backs on deck. So, you know, I'm walking around the ballpark and there's a Bright Wealth Management logo right there. That's pretty cool that you're doing
1: like,
0: that.
1: You're like, hey, I know that guy.
0: Yeah.
1: I knew him before he was doing all that stuff. Yeah. We're very fortunate. Look, I'm a big sports fan. I work with NBC here locally on doing some weekend shows. I'm on Arizona Midday every Friday afternoon. And they were like, hey, Matt, do you want to team up and do some stuff with the Diamondbacks? And I was like, yeah, say less would be what the kids say. So, you know, it was
0: no-brainer.
1: Yeah, it was a no-brainer for us. And it was a great experience. We've been doing it for 2 years. We're going to continue to do it. So you can catch us on the Channel 12 D-backs broadcast before the game on the D-backs on Deck show. And then you can catch us throughout the game as well. So yeah, it's a dream come true to be kind of partnered in that way as a part of the partnership that NBC has with the Diamondbacks. And we're going to keep on building that and keep on growing. And who knows where it goes from here.
0: We started the segment talking about Bobby Bonilla getting over $1 million every year, hasn't played baseball in 25 plus years. 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
3: KTAR News time is 3:30. I'm Chris Havlick. A severe thunderstorm watch is in effect for central Arizona, including Maricopa County, until 9 o'clock tonight. Gila and Pinal counties are also included in that watch. Severe thunderstorm warnings were in effect for several areas in Yavapai County, including near Black Canyon City and Dewey Humboldt. Thunderstorms are along the rim from Payson to Prescott and also cover a stretch of I-17 north of the valley. Senator Mitch McConnell has revealed for the first time that a fall led to his hospitalization, breaking the silence about his condition after weeks of mounting speculation about the Kentucky Republican's health. McConnell said he is now in a rehabilitation center and will not be returning to the Senate quite yet. The statement was accompanied by a photo of a smiling McConnell with his wife by his side. President Trump is paying tribute to South Carolina Republican Senator Lindsey Graham, who died suddenly yesterday at the age of 71.
4: He was a great politician. He really was. He got along with a lot of people that you wouldn't think of. He was somebody that loved our country, and he fought very hard for the country.
3: Trump spoke on Meet the Press. The Washington, D.C. Medical Examiner said Graham died of an aorta rupture stemming from hardening of the arteries. For check of traffic from the Valley Chevy Dealers Traffic Center, no major problems on the roadways this afternoon, but there are a few weekend freeway closures, including southbound Loop 101 between McKellops Road and University Drive. KTAR weather for the Valley. A severe thunderstorm watch is in effect until 9 p.m. for central Arizona, including Maricopa, Gila, and Pinal counties. Sunny with a high of 109 this afternoon. A 10% chance of showers and thunderstorms after 5 p.m. It is 108 degrees in Peoria. 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Monsoon season can be unpredictable, but Homes2X will buy your home on demand. I'm Chris Havlick on Arizona's news station, KTAR News.
0: This segment of the Bright Wealth Management Show, we're going to talk some good news and some bad news. I'm Mike Bauer, joined by Matt Dagas, managing partner and founder of Bright Wealth Management. Matt, good news? People are living longer. That's good. That's fantastic news on a personal level. The bad news is you got to pay to live longer. The longer you live, the longer that your money has to last, presents a unique financial challenge, and that is making sure your money lasts at least as long as you do. Let's take a look into the Wayback Machine and bring it all the way up till now, Matt. The dramatic shift in life expectancy over the last decades has fundamentally transformed the world of retirement planning. How so?
1: You just talked about it. You touched on it right there, is that, hey, people are living longer lives.
0: Good news.
1: In retirement, which is great news. Hey, we all want to live a longer life. Previous generations, when they retired, maybe they lived 10, 12 years longer, 15 years longer. Today, people are living well into their 90s. I hear about it all the time. We plan for it all the time. I read about it all the time and all the medical reports that are out there. So longevity is now the standard. And I know not everyone is the perfect picture of health, but people are living healthy, regular lives with medical ailments that people previously could not live with, right? People are living longer lives, and it's expected. I would expect that just generally, you're probably going to outlive previous generations. If your mom or dad lived to be 85, you're probably going to live longer than they did. And even if longevity doesn't necessarily run in your family, and I hear this on a regular basis, like, oh, I don't really have the strong gene pool that my wife does. And, you know, this happened with this person. That's fine, but we still need to plan for a long life, because what if you do live longer than expected? And if you're planning for retirement and you're saying, hey, I'm not going to live past 72 or 75, and that's as far as you've planned out for, and your retirement income plan goes to 75, but yet you live to 80 or 85, that is a problem, because now we have run out of money. Now we have outlived our money, which is everyone's biggest fear. So we generally want to plan to be living a longer life, living a healthier life. And then you have to throw in the other expense on the tail end of that long life in retirement is, how do we structure things like long-term care, right? An end of life care that is extremely expensive, that is not covered by Medicare. So we talk about that planning, how to finance it, how to structure it for people, because it's, the answer is generally not going to be an insurance product. People are going to have to self-insure. How do you do that without losing your house or, you know, giving up everything that you have and becoming destitute, going on Medicaid? We want to make sure that you have that plan. So that's the problem with living longer. Although it's a great blessing to live longer, hopefully people are living longer, healthier lives, and they're more active, but now they have to have an extra planning component to go along with it.
0: When you take a look at it, I mean,

0: I'm looking at here from the U.S. life expectancy in the 1950s, it was 68 and a half. It's now 79. That's another 10 years that you have to account for to be able to, you know, pay for your mortgage and pay for, you know, everything, life and healthcare and, you know, gas and groceries, that now all of a sudden you've got to do that for 10 more years. When somebody comes in and they sit down with you for the first time, what does that conversation look like? I mean, one of the things I love about Bright Wealth Management, Matt, is that, you know, you work with everybody on an individual basis. So I'm sure part of an element is actually looking at somebody and going, all right, in your family, life expectancy is great, or there's a history of this, you guys get as granular as personal questions like that, because that helps you customize plans for the individual that you're sitting with.
1: Yeah. And I'll tell everyone, I will say, like, that is across the board, one of the same things that we'll do with every person is we'll talk about longevity planning, right? And on just as a footnote of what we start at, I tell people, hey, we want to start for longevity planning and take you to the age of 90. And then I'll ask people, what is, you know, life expectancy look like in your family? Let's talk about it, right? Because some people can't really fathom living to 90. They think about it and they're like, oh, I couldn't imagine that. But then they're like, oh, well, my dad or my mom lived to be 85 or 86. And, you know, I got an aunt that's still alive and this and that. And I'm like, well, it sounds like you're probably living longer, right? And then you have to look at just the odds, right? On most people, if you're a married couple, husband and wife, the odds are that one of the two of you will live to 90. That's like statistically the odds. So we need to look at that and say that, hey, maybe you individually, husband or wife, may not live to 90, but the other person likely will. And then how do you plan for that? And how do you look at that expectancy? Because there's more than just outliving your money. And then if you are a married household and you have a spouse, you need to be planning for if one of you were to pass away, how does that completely change the dynamic of the financial plan? Because it really does. It's not just about, hey, now you have half as much expenses. Well, now what likely happens for a lot of people is you kind of lose half of that income. For some people, you're going to lose at least one. You're going to lose at least one Social Security check. Sometimes if you have pensions, maybe you're going to lose a portion of that pension, or you're going to lose that pension entirely.
0: The mortgage doesn't get cut in half, though.
1: The mortgage doesn't get cut in half. The property tax doesn't get changed.
0: Yeah.
1: And what takes place is in every one of those circumstances, generally, is the taxes go way higher because they go from being a joint filer to now a single filer. And the liability on that single filer is much higher because, hey, the tax liability, the required minimum distributions remain the same, but you're going to be paying at a much higher tax rate as a single filer. So what we do is, hey, we're just wanting to plan for longevity. We want to hope and pray that we all live as long of a healthy life as we can. But the reality is that someone is likely going to pass away before the other person. And how do we plan around that? How do we make sure that your assets are protected, that the money is not going to Uncle Sam unnecessarily, that you're not going to be paying more money in taxes in your 80s than you could have saved in your 60s or 70s. And how do we make sure that upon death, that all those assets are then going to pass on to our beneficiaries in a tax efficient manner? So there is multiple aspects to it besides just outliving our money or making sure that we don't outlive our money. That's going to be the first part because that's everyone's biggest worry. And we're going to build upon that as a team.
0: For anybody just tuning into the Bright Wealth Management Show, we're discussing longevity risk and how to ensure you don't outlive your money. 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You know, Matt, when you take a look at healthcare, is longevity planning really just healthcare planning in disguise? I mean, you mentioned a lot of stuff, taxes and Social Security, but healthcare has to be one of the biggest, if not the biggest part of that planning part in the later stages of life.
1: Aside from taxes, other biggest liability out of pocket cost is going to be healthcare.
0: Yeah.
1: And the longer that we live, the more likely you're going to face higher medical expenses, right? Because you talk about this like spending curve that happens in retirement, and upon retirement, you're in your active go-go years, your early stages of retirement, you are spending more money doing all the fun stuff. You're traveling, you're out and about, you got the hobbies, you're active. And then that kind of slows down with age, and then it kicks back up again as you get older, and then you have an increase in healthcare costs, right? So those happen over time, but we look at the cost of healthcare, the cost of Medicare, some of the out-of-pocket costs, some of the additional supplements that people have to purchase, some of the penalties that you incur if you're not, you know, sure of how those work. And then long-term care, the cost of all those things have dramatically increased over the past 10 years, way, way beyond anything else as far as inflation goes. So we look

0: look at those aspects as a major, major risk when you talk about retirement planning. Not having your needs covered, not having a long-term care plan is a risk that I talk about all the time because, you know, I tell people the majority of people out there listening probably know somebody that's needed long-term care, whether it was a friend, a family member, maybe a parent of theirs. You don't want to be in a position where you have no plan or your plan is like, you know, hey, my spouse is my plan or my kid is my plan or whatever that case may be. We want to have professional care available for you. If you're planning for it today on the onset of retirement, if you're 65, you're saying, hey, what am I going to do at 85? What am I going to do at 88 or 90 years old if I needed in-home care? Well, we can start to plan for that today. If you're waiting until you're 88 or 89 to start putting that plan together, you could be in bad shape, right? We don't know, as far as the costs of those have risen so dramatically, how much higher are they going to go over the next 10, 20 years? And what a lot of people don't know is that Medicare does not cover long-term care. So you cannot go without that need. You cannot go without having that discussion. It is a big risk beyond just people thinking of outliving your money or the risk of market loss and how the stock market can crash and you could lose your money. Some of the risk would be associated with just not having some of these things checked off, whether it's taxes or, more importantly, medical care coverage.
1: For somebody right now who's listening and thinking about, you know, do I have enough to fund my retirement for the rest of my life? And they're starting to think about what they've got. Either maybe they have a plan in place, maybe they don't have one. But what's the first red flag that might jump out to somebody who starts thinking about this conversation right now? What's the first thing that would jump out to them that would be a red flag that you could help them with?
0: One of the biggest ones is if you don't have a plan, you know, if you're looking at your plan and you're like, hey, I have an IRA, I have a 401k, that's my retirement plan.
1: That's your plan, yeah.
0: That is a red flag. That is not an actual retirement plan. That is not a financial plan. It is, by definition, a retirement account. It's not a plan, right? You have investments, right? You have a nest egg, you have savings. The plan is going to encompass, how are we going to convert that to income? How much can we take out? How are we going to negate the taxes, or what are the taxes that we're going to pay? What are the Medicare costs? How are we going to cover inflation, long-term care? There can be lots of gaps in there that we want to cover, that we want to be looking at. And I would urge anyone that if you're sitting there saying, hey, I'm about to retire, I don't have a plan, I have accounts, but I don't have a plan. Or if you're already retired and you didn't actually do it, or maybe you did the back of the napkin math and that was your plan. Hey, I got this minus this and I need this. Well, we're missing a bunch of other factors. Let's dial it in for you. Let's make sure that we are squeezing every dollar that we can out of it. Let's make sure that you're going to enjoy your retirement to the fullest possibility. 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Let's cover all your bases, cover all those worries. 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What would happen to your money and your beneficiaries? 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
1: Thanks so much for listening to the Bright Wealth Management Show. I'm Mike Bauer, hanging out with Matt Dagas, founder, managing partner, financial advisor at Bright Wealth Management. And Matt, there's often reports that highlight America's broad retirement system and the major structural repairs that might be needed over the coming years. Whether we're looking at Social Security stability or pensions that essentially don't exist for just about everybody listening right now, personal savings, more and more of the burden is really shifting onto the individual. What should savers be thinking right now to insulate themselves from having to do it on their own, unlike previous generations that had some different safety nets?
0: So if you're a saver, if you are, you know, and I think anyone listening is, you know, as you're planning for retirement, inherently you are saving. You're saving for retirement and you're putting money towards that 401k. You're saving money. Hopefully you're going into retirement with as little debt as possible, as little expenses or overhead as possible, so that you can, you know, fully enjoy that retirement as much as possible. It's really important to stay informed, right? Understand what that information that you're getting is. I wouldn't build a retirement plan around something that hasn't become law, right? Because when we talk about some of that stuff around the worries of Social Security or the viability of Social Security and what's going to happen to it in the future, all of it is hypothetical still. So, you know, is it a broken system? Does it work? We know that it doesn't, right? We know that we pay tax in Social Security. When we collect Social Security, then we Also have to pay taxes on it. With Medicare, we pay tax on it while we're working, then we got to pay for Medicare, and then we get penalized if we make too much money in retirement. So there's a lot of broken aspects of that retirement system.
1: There's a lot of landmines right there that you
0: there
1: just
0: is.
1: Said.
0: It's a mess. And the reality is it's not something that's going to get changed tomorrow, right? And likely the can is going to continue to get kicked down the road for the time being. You're not going to see this massive overhaul happen in the next 3 years, 5 years. You might see some changes happen in the next 10 years. And I tell other people that are retiring today that it's very likely that for their generation, it's probably going to be looking the same or similar for them. But previous, you know, younger generations, it's probably going to look a lot different for Gen X and millennials and so on. So we want to be looking at what is reality today. How can we set a plan around the reality today? And for many people, you know, and I know you might not think about it, but look, the average Social Security check is around $2,000. So you look at a household, two people collecting Social Security, they're getting nearly, you know, $45,000 to $50,000 a year in Social Security. And even if you have $1 million, $2 million, $3 million in retirement savings, it's a solid income leg to that financial plan. And a lot of people rely on that, whether obviously the people that have less money rely on it, but I'm telling you, the people that even have $1 million in savings rely on that Social Security check to bridge the gap. So we want to look at building out a financial plan that's going to encompass the realities of today. And we can check off some of those worries that are present, whether it's a worry of, hey, what if my Social Security was cut? What if reality hits and there's a 30% cut to Social Security in 2034 or whatever is projected? What if that happens? How can we adapt? What's that going to change to my projections for social, for my income or for my retirement? Is that going to completely derail me? Some of the other worries out there is taxes, the big changes to taxes. We talk about how we're at a historical low in taxes and it's such an opportune time, and we're in a really historical, you know, administration, putting all this favorable tax law into place that's likely going to be changed in the next few years. What happens if taxes are increased by 25 or 30%? Does that derail you? Does that completely change the outlook for your retirement plan? That really does do a lot of changing for people's retirement plans. Most people are not understanding really the true impact of the taxes that they'll pay when they start taking the money out of their accounts today, let alone if there was a major overhaul to taxes and they started having to pay more money than they were expecting. So when you look at those, we want to build around reality. And even when we talk about some of the tax planning, Mike, we're looking at, hey, let's look at today's tax rates and we're going to build off of today's tax rates. I'm not going to project that they're going to be higher. Let's just say how they are today and project if they're the same forever. And we can make those changes to say, well, what if, or what if this happens, or what if the market crashes, and what if taxes are changed? And then we can build a true foundation for a financial plan.
1: And you have a bunch of wonderful software that you work with that can help run simulations in the future. It can stress test your portfolio against market drops, what it would have looked like with your current portfolio had it been in previous years and previous things like Y2K or the subprime housing back in 2008. And that's very cool. For anybody just tuning into the Bright Wealth Management Show now, we're breaking down how to control what you can control, right? The known knowns in an ever-changing regulatory environment. Legislative risk, I think, is a big buzz phrase. If you want to build a plan on facts, not guesswork, you give Matt and the team a call. 833-777-4BWM. That's 833-777-4296. 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You know, and you mentioned, don't worry about something that hasn't become law. But I'm sure that there's probably a lot of people that come to you and they're worried about, well, what if this happens? What if this person gets elected? Or how do you help them build a portfolio that's ready to withstand whatever happens, whoever gets elected, whatever laws get enacted in the future?
0: We face that all the time with the fear of the unknown in the future. Like I talk about all the time, we hear all this, the noise around the Social Security cuts or the potential Social Security cuts or maybe Medicare cuts and how that's going to impact people. Every couple of years when we go into an election cycle, I get the same conversations with clients of yep. The worry of what happens if this person gets elected or what happens if this changes and oh my gosh, what's going to happen? I will tell you,
1: I'm moving to Canada if this guy you know, this
0: yeah,
1: gets elected.
0: I'm out of here, right? You know, I'm going east or wherever you're going. I'm telling you that I know that we all know that we can't control these things, but it's emotional, right? You know, politics is emotional, right? That the news pulls at your emotional heartstrings and they get you to get upset about something that you can't control. We are there to help control that emotion. And financial management, a lot of that discipline is emotional, right? So we can bring reality to that. We can bring people back to reality about, hey, let's talk about it. And I'm one of the biggest proponents of having those conversations and making sure that you understand the reality of, hey, if this worst case scenario does hit, if so-and-so is elected, if Social Security is cut, if taxes are higher, here's the reality that affects you. And for many people, yeah, it might change a little bit, but the goal is that it's not going to derail you. And we can give you that peace of mind. I think one of the worst things that happens, which I hear all the time, is when people talk with their financial advisor, even going into retirement, is they say, well, am I going to be okay? Do I have enough? And the financial advisor says, yeah, you're good. Okay, what does that mean?
1: Why? How?
0: You know, I mean, that's like, what does that mean? How much can I take out? I haven't seen the visuals. I see the numbers on the statement. I don't know what I can do. I don't know what my taxes are. And, you know, again, the same question. Well, you got to pay the taxes and you just got to deal with it. And, you know, Uncle Sam gets his cut every year. That's not the reality, right? So we want to put together those real conversations where we can actually flush out all those worries, all those concerns. I can give you real answers, real tangible numbers to those questions. And then also, I'm a big visual learner. So we've invested a lot of money into some of the best software tools to help people be able to visualize some of this stuff, right?
1: That, I love a good bar graph.
0: Well, I do too, but also I like things that we can visually see, and I can show you year by year, here's a cash flow chart, or year by year, here's how much we're spending, and let's list out our goals, and it's going to show everything together, and here's our expenses, and here's our money that we're getting income wise, and here's our tax liability. There is a lack of that visual in a lot of firms because it is just, hey, you're good to go, and you don't have to worry about it. You got to pay what you pay and you got to owe what you owe and you have enough money saved, but there's no real conversation around it. So we've invested a lot of money into the software tools that allow people to really see it visually. The reality is that when people can see it visually on the screen, when they can see it, it makes sense to them. More importantly, any plan, if it makes sense to you, if you understand it, even the most basic parts of it, then you're going to feel rest assured. If someone is telling you something that you don't understand, then you're not going to feel comfortable. So we want to start there. And I think it's important that no matter what your background is, no matter what your expertise is, I'm not expecting anyone to come in our office and be a finance wizard or, you know, a stock picker or understanding, you know, some of the retirement planning aspects that we break down or some of the comprehensive nature of it. It's our job to communicate that, to make sure that some of these complex topics can be easy to understand and that we can help you digest how that plan fits you and why it fits your needs. So if you want to get that written financial plan, if you want to see it in our office, you can come in, we can sit down one-on-one. I'll build out that written financial plan for you. You'll be able to see your income analysis. You'll see your cash flow. You'll see your tax plan right in front of you. The number to call is 833-777-4296. Again, 833-777-4296.
1: You know, Matt, just a couple of minutes ago, you mentioned that right now we're in a very favorable tax law situation. Currently, right now, some people would say, quote, you know, taxes are on sale right now. If somebody comes in right now and asks you and says, hey, I want to take advantage of that, what are some of the options that you can give them to take advantage of that tax situation now as opposed to the unknown tax rates in the future?
0: The biggest aspect is just, hey, it's obviously how can we pay the least amount of taxes? But I tell people that retirement in general is just about flexibility and control, right? We want to be proactive. We want to control the taxes that we're paying. We want to have the flexibility to spend what we want to spend, to do what we want to do without being punished by doing it, right? So when we're going to build out a tax plan, we're going to, number one, how can we pay less taxes, but we still want to do all the fun stuff. We still want to spend our money. Well, where is your money saved? Is it all in a tax deferred retirement account? Do you have diversified income? How are you taking Social Security? How is that getting taxed? And then when you do retire, if you have multiple accounts, maybe I got three or four different accounts between a husband and wife, what account are we taking them from first? Like, what's the order that we're going to start taking that money from? So we're going to build all of that out for you. It's a part of our comprehensive tax analysis that we'll do when we sit down together in the office. And it's completely free. If you want to sit down with us one-on-one, get that visual, get the tax analysis, give us a call, 833-777-4296. Again, 833-777-4296.
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15: From ABC News, I'm Wayne Cabot. A tear in his heart in the main artery is what doctors believe killed Senator Lindsey Graham.
16: Graham's office sharing the preliminary findings from the medical examiner, showing the senator died from a ruptured aorta stemming from heart disease. It came just hours after Graham returned from Ukraine. He had just turned 71 years old on Thursday.
15: ABC's Jay O'Brien. The three top causes for that heart condition are age, cholesterol buildup, and high blood pressure. After a month in the hospital, we're finally hearing tonight from Senator Mitch McConnell. He reveals in a statement that he suffered a fall that left him briefly unconscious and landed him in the hospital. He remains admitted. He says he also had to deal with a mild case of pneumonia. As to why it took him so long to say this, McConnell wrote, "Folks of my generation often hesitate to share the vulnerability that comes with growing older." He's 84. No let-up tonight in the Iran war. The U.S. is striking new targets in Iran. Iran is hitting Gulf neighbors that house U.S. bases. It also hit a container ship and set it on fire in the Strait of Hormuz. President Trump was asked on NBC's Meet the Press.
17: Iran has declared the Strait of Hormuz closed. Is that true, Mr. President?
18: It's open as far as we're concerned.
15: Oil just resumed trading, and it's much higher, up more than 3%. Brent crude, which accounts for 80% of global trade, is at $78.57 a barrel. AAA says gasoline prices in the U.S. in the past week have been rising more than a penny a day. Water rescues by the Missouri National Guard saved more than 300 people on Friday. Flood watches remain. About the intense heat out west, it's been over 100 years since it hit 100 in International Falls, Minnesota, way up there on the Canadian border. But that is tomorrow's forecast, 100. Extreme heat stretching all the way west to Utah. 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
19: It's 4:02. I'm Chris Havlick. Here's our top story. A severe thunderstorm watch is in effect until 9 p.m. for Maricopa, Gila, and Pinal counties in central Arizona. A line of strong thunderstorms right now is moving across Maricopa County. There are reports of some downed power lines in Black Canyon City. That may be due to a heavy thunderstorm north in Yavapai County. About 3:44, a severe thunderstorm was located about 11 miles east of Black Canyon City, or 34 miles south of Camp Verde, moving south at 10 miles an hour. Also, the National Weather Service is reporting strong thunderstorms impacting Gila and Maricopa counties through 4:45 this afternoon. Doppler radar was tracking a cluster of strong storms along a line extending from near Round Valley to near Four Peaks, and movement of that was west at about 20 miles an hour. With multiple wildfires burning across the Southwest, the Insurance Institute for Business and Home Safety has some tips on how to protect your nest.
20: IBHS is a nonprofit funded by the insurance industry to conduct research on perils. Wildfire Senior Director Steve Hawk says to clear all debris from around your home, as an ember can fly for miles and spark another fire.
21: Looking to that 5-foot space that surrounds the house and other attachments like decks and pergolas, and removing combustible items. So those combustible items could be like wood fences, wood mulch, stored lumber.
20: Hawks adds, don't forget to pack important documents, money, and irreplaceable items in your go bag. Heidi Hommel, KTIR News.
19: Pinal County Sheriff's deputies say they used license plate reader cameras to track down a pickup truck involved in a hit and run. Deputies say they arrested 58-year-old Dave Losher in connection with the crash. A 23-year-old woman was killed in the crash on Hunt Highway on Friday. Three other people
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3: 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I'm Chris Havlick. A severe thunderstorm watch is in effect until 9 o'clock tonight for Maricopa, Gila, and Pinal counties in central Arizona. That includes the Metro Phoenix area. Strong thunderstorms are moving through the northeast and north valley. There are reports of power lines down in Black Canyon City. The U.S. military says it has launched more strikes against Iran as the standoff over the Strait of Hormuz escalates. Iran says it again considers the Strait of Hormuz closed after a vessel using an unauthorized route was struck by a warning shot in the critical waterway. This latest fighting will complicate negotiations, even as the president hints they could be close to making a deal. ABC's Selena Wang.
4: Before these latest strikes, U.S. officials were actually optimistic about talks. In fact, a senior U.S. official said on Friday that the Iranians had privately told President Trump's advisors they screwed up and made a mistake in shooting at those ships. But now the fighting has resumed.
3: The foreign ministers of Iran and Oman met Saturday to discuss the safety of the straits located between them. And now a check of traffic from the Valley Chevy Dealers Traffic Center in Phoenix. There's a crash reported at 16th Street and Baseline. Weekend freeway closures through 5 a.m. Monday. Southbound Loop 101 between McKellips and University Drive. Northbound State Route 51 between the I-10 and Coulter Street. And eastbound Loop 202 between McQueen and Lindsay Roads. KTAR weather for the Valley. Again, a severe thunderstorm watch is in effect until 9 for Maricopa County, including the Phoenix area. 30% chance of showers and thunderstorms tonight, mainly before midnight, a low of 87. It's 107 degrees in Chandler. 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I'm Chris Havlick on Arizona's news station, KTAR News.
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0: 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I'm like, why would I even look at that list? 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Love that. Vicky in Phoenix, Arizona, welcome.
1: Hi, Kim.
0: So what's going on?
1: Well, first of all, I just want to say I'm a huge fan of your show. I feel like I've got a problem that if anyone can solve, it's you. I've got a problem that is both incredibly fortunate and incredibly frustrating and incredibly first world. I'm a fractional CIO and I work mostly remotely.
0: Okay.
1: In the summer, I live on a lake, and on really beautiful days, I take my office out onto my pontoon boat.
0: So, good for you.
1: Exactly.
2: Where do you keep the shredder?
0: Yeah, where's the shredder?
1: Exactly. You don't want to know. So it's me, it's my laptop, my phone, a pile of papers, and my trusty golden retriever named Rain.
0: Oh.
1: And he contributes to my, you know, to chief of morale on the boat. So we push off the dock and I'm feeling great about life. And then reality hits because I throw off the anchor. I open up my laptop. It's blindingly bright. I put on my sunglasses and my laptop screen becomes
0: black.
1: Unusable.
0: Yeah. You're like, okay, that works. That was good. That was really good.
1: Exactly.
0: So I came all the way out here. I need to get work done. And I can't even see the you've got mail little button.
2: The golden retriever doesn't exactly solve all the problems.
0: Right. No,
1: they I just, wish he did.
0: He's just licking the screen. That's all.
1: That's exactly right. And I'm trying to move fast. You know, I'm taking calls. I'm on the laptop. I've got to be productive. And I've tried different things. I've tried different sunglasses with different lenses. I've tried, you know, just sort of hiding under the bimini into awkward positions. You know, I've just tried a bunch of stuff, but nothing is working for me or letting me work still at speed.
0: Have you tried the laptop hoods?
1: I have tried the laptop hood, and it's such a confining solution.
0: Yeah.
1: You know, it's kind of like, you know, you're living in a box.
0: Now, what kind of laptop are you using?
1: I have just a ThinkPad.
0: Okay. You want a laptop that's rated at, Andrew knows this. He's looking at me like, yeah, I get this.
2: Uh-huh.
0: Yeah, he knows exactly what I'm going to
2: sure
0: see.
2: I won't ruin it. I won't spoil it for you.
0: I'm talking about nits.
2: Nits.
0: Yeah.
2: Yeah.
0: Yeah. How do you spell that, Andrew?
2: Yeah, with letters.
0: N-I-T-S. You want, it's 1,000 nits or higher. And those are the ones that are made for outdoor use. A MacBook Pro M4 mm-hmm is. A Samsung Galaxy Book are built for that. There's also something called Adora Book. It has a sunlight readable screen. Although it's not chic looking. I mean, especially if you're going to be sitting there on a pontoon boat. I mean, really, come on. I mean, we don't want to look like a geek of the week there, but that's what you're going to get. And sunglasses, polarized lenses, right? That's going to cause problems. There's something called Tifosi Swank sunglasses. These are non-polarized. They're like $30.
1: Okay.
0: So, you know, you've got your golden retriever. You got the lake. You got the pontoon. You got a CIO gig, right?
2: Now all we have to do. A bunch of nits and some swank glasses and you're perfect.
0: You know, there's an Instagram post for you right there.
1: Right. That's for sure.
0: Now you can go run that company right from the water. That's
1: exactly
0: it.
1: Exactly.
0: You know, how great, but you think about that, how great is that? You know, you've worked, you've worked a long time and you've got great success that you're able to be a fractional CIO. I think that's amazing.
2: All you got to do is squint the whole time.
0: Now, cause then you're going to get those little lines.
2: What's that email say?
1: You've got the right image. You've got it all the right image.
0: Yeah. Well, then what I, you know what? Cause I already, Andrew, I already told Andrew this. I sent an email out this morning and I said, to a very big company and to the person there who's in charge, I said, here's a scenario, colon, WTH. I can't wait to get off the air to see what the response is. So maybe what you need to do is start when you're on the pontoon boat and you can't see, you just leave the little shirt. Oh, hey, listen, come right back. We're talking about your smart TV here on the Kim Komando Show.
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